0: soccer here.
1: See you later.
0: Hey, it's Hunter Brown.
1: Swing and a miss.
0: This is Jordan Rodriguez.
1: There it goes.
2: Jose Altuve here.
1: It's gone. It's gone. Jose Altuve. An Astros legend does it again.
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12: 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For the visiting Pittsburgh Pirates, leadoff will be Spencer Horwitz playing first base. Batting second, playing second, will be Brandon Lau. Batting third and playing left field will be Brian Reynolds. Hitting in the cleanup spot and playing third base is Nick Gonzalez. Batting fifth in center field is O'Neill Cruz. Batting sixth at the DH will be Marcelo Zuna. Batting seventh playing right field is Joe Stinson Garcia. Batting eighth playing shortstop is Jared Triolo. And batting ninth and doing the catching is Henry Davis. For your Houston Astros, leading off, playing shortstop, Jeremy Pena. Batting second, the designated hitter, Yordan Alvarez. Batting third, playing first, is Christian Walker. Batting cleanup, playing third base, is Isak Paredes. In the five hole is Cam Smith, playing right field. Batting sixth in center field is Jake Myers. Batting seventh, Zach DiZenzo is in left field. Batting eighth at second base is Nick Allen. And batting ninth, doing the catching, is Christian Vasquez. We'll be back right after this with tonight's first pitch.
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1: This copyright broadcast is presented by the authority of the Houston Astros LLC and may not be reproduced or retransmitted in any form. And the accounts and descriptions of this game may not be decimated without the express written consent of the Astros. And now, here is the voice of the Astros, Robert Ford, with tonight's first pitch.
2: Thank you, Josh Reddick. And it's Spencer Arrighetti on the mound for the Astros. 7-1, 1.34 ERA in 8 starts, 47 innings, 27 hits, 26 walks, 43 strikeouts. League batting 167 against a 26-year-old from Katy, Texas. Won his last start Thursday in Arlington against the Rangers, giving up a run over 6 innings, walked 1 and struck out 3 in that ball game. Arrighetti has won each of his last 3 starts, and tonight he's trying to become the 5th starter to win, or the 5th pitcher to win at least 8 games in the big leagues. He'd be the 4th starter to do so, joining Davis Martin of the White Sox, Chris Sale of the Braves, and Gavin Williams of the Guardians. And it'll be Spencer Horwitz to lead things off for the Pirates. Horwitz, left-handed hitting first baseman, batting .282 in 56 games, ninth in the NL with a .385 on-base percentage, 7 homers and 26 runs batted in for Horwitz. Horwitz last night, a walk in 5 plate appearances. Infield shades to pull. Paredes toes on the grass at third. Arrighetti set hands below the belt and delivers the game's first pitch. And it's taken for a strike, a fastball at 94. Third baseman Paredes now will back up a couple of steps, still playing pretty shallow. Here's the 0-1 curveball. Strike again on the inside corner. Horwitz looked a little surprised at Chris Guccione's call, but does not challenge. That pitch was a strike, by the way.
1: Probably a good call for no challenging there.
2: And now Horwitz will use his timeout. Arrighetti very deliberate on the mound. Now delivering an 0-2 pitch to Spencer Horwitz. Swing and a tapper foul behind home. Another curveball. Nothing and two still. The Pirates yesterday really loaded up with the left-handed hitters. And it's a pretty left-handed heavy team anyway. Left-handed hitters and switch hitters. 7 of the 9 hitters in yesterday's lineup batted left-handed against Mike Burrows. Tonight, it's just 4 who will bat left-handed against Arrighetti. 0-2 again. And that is a little low with another curve. 3 straight curveballs, and it's 1-2.
1: That's a little interesting because you see teams play so many matchups nowadays, and to have not enough lefties, not all your lefties in there is just something that doesn't happen a whole lot.
2: Well, here's why I think this has happened. Here's the 1-2. That's hit foul back into the screen, a fastball. So you look at Arrighetti's splits, and he's pretty platoon neutral. 550 OPS for left-handed hitters, 528 OPS for right-handed hitters, so not a huge difference either way. But where there is a difference is on his curveball. Here's the 1-2. Grounded up the first baseline, hits the bag, flagged down by Walker on the high bounce, and Arrighetti gets the first in time, the flip out. Spencer Horwitz wants the Pirates to take a look at it. It hit off the base and shot up in the air. Walker grabbed it about head high and was able to get it to Arrighetti, who for now has beaten Horwitz to the bag. And, yep, the Pirates are going to challenge the out call at first base.
1: It may look like Arrighetti didn't quite get to first base all the way. The ball beat him there, but it looks like he kind of short-stepped the bag and missed it on the other side of the base.
2: Well,
1: get a better look at it from our booth right now. But what a play by Christian Walker just to get this glove up there and stop that baseball.
2: Yeah, after the hop off the bag, did he get that right toe onto the base?
1: So for those, this angle, there's not.
2: Yeah, you're right.
1: And you can tell by afterward, he kind of tries to reach for it as he's running by. So that's kind of the indicator of why they might, this might not go in the Astros' favor.
2: Yeah, that's going to be an infield hit for Horwitz. But, yeah, we got a pretty good view where you could see there is a space between the right foot of Arrighetti and the bag. But you're right, Red. If he's on the base there, if he touches the base, then that is definitely an out. But that is not what happened. So that'll be an infield hit. Horwood still standing at first base. Fans just saw the definitive view that we saw a moment ago on the big board here. And you kind of hear the fans gasp because they realize what the result is going to be. And
0: that's the call overturned. The runner is safe. Pittsburgh retains the challenge.
2: And there you have it. David Rackley made the announcement, the first base umpire. I guess there's something. It's usually the crew chief who makes that announcement, but it looked like there was something wrong with Chris Guccione's microphone. He's the home plate umpire. Yeah. But in any event, Horwitz at first on the infield single. And that'll bring up Brandon Lau, left-handed hitting second baseman. Infield shades to pull. Paredes even with third and off the line. Arrighetti delivers. And that's whacked up the middle on a hop fielded by Pena to his right. To second for one. Allen double clutches, throws the first save. Without that double clutch by Allen, Astros may have been able to turn that double play. But they do get the front man. Good hands by Pena on a bit of a tricky hop going up the middle.
3: Yeah, tricky hop. Umpire in the way. Kind of backed up on him. Made a good throw. Yeah, double clutch. Without the double clutch, we're looking at a good double play. With Astros infield showing some hands here early on in the baseball game.
2: Yeah, Walker getting that bad hop off the bag. And Pena a tricky hop on that ground ball up the middle. Here's Brian Reynolds, switch hitting left fielder, batting left, and he takes a strike at the knees, a fastball, nothing in one. Reynolds hitting 272, fourth in the NL with a 403 on base percentage, six homers, 38 RBIs for Reynolds. Infield playing him to pull. Arrighetti's 0-1. That's outside. So what I was saying earlier about Arrighetti's curveball, there is a stark difference in the whiff rate on that curveball. Whether you're a left-handed hitter versus a right-handed hitter. It's a 27% whiff rate for right-handed hitters. Left-handed hitters, the whiff rate on Arrighetti's curveball, more than 53%.
3: There you go.
2: So I think that's why Don Kelly has tried to get as many right-handed hitters in there as possible. There's a curveball, and there's a swing and a miss by Reynolds, and it's 1-2.
3: I should have known there'd have been some sort of numbers game that would have made that make sense.
2: Now, neither side gets hits off his curveball. He hasn't allowed an extra base hit on it all year. Righties are 1 for 19 on his curveball. Lefties are 3 for 35. But a lot less swing and miss for the right-handers. 1-2. Curveball, tap foul right at home plate. He also throws a higher percentage of curveballs to lefties than he does to righties, which makes sense, knowing that he gets so many swings and misses on that pitch from left-handed hitters. No score, one on, one out for the Pirates, top of the first. Pirates winning last night, 10-6, first game of the series. 1-2, curveball, and that is strike three call in the outside corner. Bit of a delayed call by Chris Guccione, and Brian Reynolds goes down looking. The first strikeout for Arrighetti, and there are two away.
3: I was going to say, that looked like a pretty good pitch from our viewpoint. Chris took a little while to get there.
2: Yeah, Chris Guccione, the crew chief and home plate umpire, David Rackley at first, Nestor Ceja at second, Louis Krupa over at third. So two out, one on for Nick Gonzalez, right-handed hitting third baseman. He's been swinging the bat really well of late. First pitch, fastball is a little inside, ball one. Gonzalez batting .312, that's fifth in the NL, .367 on base percentage, a home run, 26 RBIs. Gonzalez, three hits yesterday, and he's 8 for his last 16 over a four-game hit streak. The 1-0. And there's a strike on the inside corner, and it's 1-1 to Gonzalez.
3: It's got to be hard to pick up Arrighetti's arm action, no matter what side of the plate you're hitting from, because from what I'm seeing, it just looks he hides that ball so well.
2: Not only does he hide it well, but it's a low arm angle, and he still gets great extension from that low arm angle. 1-1. Breaking ball hit sharply on one hop, bobbled by Pena, picks it up off the grass, throw to first and a hop. Nice scoop by Walker, and the side is retired. Jeremy Pena had trouble on the backhand, but able to make up for it and get some help from his first baseman as the Pirates are retired. They strand one, and after a half inning, Pirates nothing, Astros coming up.
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0: scoreless ballgame, Astros and Pirates. Bottom of the first, Paul Skeens on the mound for Pittsburgh. Right-hander, 6-5. 10th in the NL with a 2.89 ERA and 12 starts, 65 in the third innings, 44 hits, 12 walks. 7th in the National League with 75 strikeouts. And has 186 average against, third lowest among big league starting pitchers. Jeremy Peña will lead it off for the Astros, right-handed hitting shortstop. Outfield shades the other way, first pitch, and that is a strike on the inner third, nothing in one, 97 on the two-seamer. Peña batting .278 in 24 games, .324 on base percentage, 3 homers and 10 runs batted in for Jeremy. Has hits in 9 of his last 10 games. 0-1. That is pulled and off the glove of the third baseman Gonzalez on the backhand. Bangs off the sidewall. Peña on his way to second base to throw in, not nearly in time. It looked like Gonzalez got a glove on that and just couldn't corral it. It was hooking away from him. And it is an error on the Pirates' third baseman.
1: Wow.
0: Yeah, he just flat out clanked it off the end of his glove.
2: Didn't they argue about a hit for Jeremy Peña last night? They got turned over to an error. That's a tough error.
0: What, you think because of the fact that it was hooking
2: away from him?
0: He had
2: to go across his body. Yeah, it was moving away from him, and it was hit. What was the exit velo on that thing?
0: It was 90 miles an hour.
2: Okay, so not hit very hard.
0: And
2: okay.
0: I think that was a factor there.
2: Yep,
0: first
2: there
0: pitch to Alvarez is lifted out to center. O'Neill Cruz to his right. He's there, makes the catch. And Alvarez is retired on one pitch. Peña stays at second. But I think that's, I know that official scorers do look at that since
2: Correct.
0: We have access to that. So, yeah, if that had been a hooking line drive that was, say, 105, then maybe it's a hit.
2: Yeah, even with league average is like the high 90s, so maybe even around league average probably would have been a hit.
0: Yeah,
2: but that makes sense.
0: 95 miles an hour and above is considered hard hit.
2: Yep.
0: So one out, Peña still at second for Christian Walker, right-handed hitting first baseman. He homered off of Skeens last year. The only run the Astros scored off of him. Pitch on the way, that's high for a ball. Walker on the year, hitting .248, .321 on base percentage. 6th in the AL with 16 homers, tied for first in the American League with 44 runs batted in. And that's hit softly up the middle. It looked like it hit the bag. Fielded behind second by the second baseman, Lau, and he throws out Walker for the second out. Peña goes over to third base.
2: Another interesting hop for the infielders to work with.
0: Yeah, that's why I wonder if that hit the base of the bag there, the front corner there, closest to the plate, second.
2: It didn't look like it. It didn't really change much direction. Because, I mean, if it would have hit it in the air, it would have maybe a little springboard action.
0: True.
2: Still no easy play.
0: There's Isak Paredes, right-handed hitting third baseman. Batting .233, .326 on base percentage. 6 homers, 24 runs batted in. Paredes 0-for-10 in his career against Skeens with a walk and 3 strikeouts. Pitch on the way. That's outside. When the Astros last faced Paul Skeens, June 3rd last year in Pittsburgh, so exactly a year ago today, he held the Astros to one run over 8 innings on a Christian Walker home run, but still got the loss because the Pirates didn't score. Astros won that game 3-0, 1-0. That's in there for a strike. As a matter of fact, after Skeens came out of the game in the 9th inning, Paredes hit a 2-run homer to extend the Astros' lead. Lance McCullers Jr. threw 6 scoreless in the start in that game a year ago today. Skeens with the 1-1. And that's driven out toward right center. Going back on it is Garcia. Backpedaling makes the catch, a step shy of the warning track to retire the side. So the Astros get the leadoff man on but fail to score. And after one, Astros nothing, Pirates nothing.
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0: score, Pirates and Astros as we start the second inning. Robert Ford, Josh Reddick, producer engineer Matt Bolts in the Houston Methodist broadcast booth as O'Neill Cruz stands in against Spencer Arrighetti. 15 pitch first, worked around a leadoff hit. Infield shaded to pole against Cruz. First pitch to the left-handed hitter is inside. Cruz, 6 feet 7 inches tall, batting .258, .331 on base percentage. Tied for 7th in the NL with 14 homers. Tied for 5th with 44 RBIs. Go-ahead 3-run home run last night. The 1-0. Swing and a miss. Went after a high fastball, and it's a 1-1 count. By the way, the first pitch of tonight's ball game is brought to you by Daikin. Proud to help listeners stay comfortable indoors while perfecting the air we share. Arrighetti, the 1-1. Swing and a miss. There's that curveball. It's 1-2.
1: For those who haven't watched O'Neill Cruz, he does not get cheated in any swing he takes.
0: Never.
1: Which is might be why he's leading the league in strikeouts, but as we saw last night, unfortunately, when he does touch it, it usually goes pretty fast.
0: You're already 93 strikeouts on the year for Cruz. The 1-2. And that's lined into right center and down for a base hit. Meyer's able to play it on a couple of hops, and O'Neill Cruz picks up his third hit of the series. Fastball that was near the top of the zone. So the leadoff man reaches for a second straight inning, and it brings up Marcell Ozuna. He didn't play yesterday, right-handed hitting DH. Batting .186, .271 on base percentage, 5 home runs, 21 RBIs, and 46 games for Ozuna, who signed a 1-year deal worth $12 million with the Pirates this offseason. Pitch on the way, runner goes, pitches a strike, thrown in a second, not nearly in time. So the Pirates, who stole 4 bags yesterday, pick up another one tonight. That's Cruz's 20th. And a challenge of the strike call. It is a strike, by the way. So the Pirates are about to lose a challenge as Marcell Ozuna made the challenge. Yeah, that ball was completely in the strike zone.
1: There was not a millimeter of that baseball out of the zone.
0: Nope. Not the best challenge.
1: No.
0: So it's 0-1 to Ozuna. Spent the last 5 years with the Braves. 0-1. In the dirt with a breaking ball, knocked down by Vasquez. And it's a 1-1 count. Ozuna, a 3-time All-Star, most recently 2 years ago. A bit of a down year last year, but still led the majors in pitches seen per plate appearance despite that. And a turn down, a throw to second, not nearly in time as Cruz back standing. Allen the one sneaking in. By the way, Josh Reddick, we just got word of a scoring change. Jeremy Peña is going to be credited with a double.
1: If y'all can't hear me, I'm clapping. I'm so happy for the hitter.
0: So no error on the third baseman, Gonzalez. The 1-1. That's in the dirt. It's 2 balls and a strike.
1: But you know why they changed it now, right?
0: Why is that?
1: Because the run didn't score.
0: Is that what
1: it
0: is?
1: If the run scored, they wouldn't have changed it.
0: More conspiracy theories with Josh Reddick.
1: Exactly.
0: Cruz at second. Nobody out. 2-1 to Ozuna. And that is off the outside corner with a sweeper. It's 3 balls and a strike. Arrighetti certainly not doing himself any favors here. Right-handed hitting Garcia on deck. Ground ball left side right at Peña. All going over to third base is Cruz. The throw to first is in time to get Ozuna. So Cruz advancing to third on the ground ball hit to his right, but it turned out to be a good decision. Peña thought about trying to go to third, but realized it might be tough to get Cruz with his speed.
1: It would have been a very close play.
0: Yeah.
1: So this early in the game, get the out.
0: So one out, and the infield comes in for Jostenson Garcia, right-handed hitting right fielder. First pitch, swing and a foul tip held on to by Vasquez, strike one. Garcia hitting .214 in 10 games, 6 for 28, no home runs and an RBI. Recalled by the Pirates in mid-May in the big leagues for the first time, the 0-1. That is outside. It's a ball in the strike to Garcia, who the Pirates picked up in a trade this offseason. That said, Johan Oviedo and Tyler Samaniego, a couple of pitchers over to Boston, two pitchers who have been in the big leagues with the Red Sox this year. 1-1. Curveball strike on the inside corner, and it's 1-2 to Jostenson Garcia, whose nickname is The Password, because if you saw the spelling of his first name, it'd be very apparent as to why that is. The 1-2. That's outside and low. First name of Garcia is spelled J-H-O-S-T-Y-N-X-O-N, pronounced Jostenson. So to say the least, it doesn't look like it sounds.
1: The Password.
0: The Password.
1: Is a lot easier.
0: Cruz off third, infield in, 2-2. Ground ball softly hit, fielded by Paredes. Cruz coming home, the throw, the tag in time. Paredes going home with the throw. O'Neill Cruz was dead to rights, and there are two away. Garcia reaches first on the fielder's choice.
1: Pirates being aggressive right there, trying to score early, knowing that runs may not come at a premium tonight. They might not be very abundant, so
0: yeah.
1: Makes sense there. Good play, didn't pressure. Paredes made a good throw, took his time, got that out.
0: Yeah, Cruz going on contact. Now it's Jared Triolo, right-handed hitting shortstop, batting .229, .281 on base percentage. No homers and five RBIs for the former University of Houston Cougar. Throw over to first base, and back with a dive is Garcia. Almost caught him there. He was a little late in reacting. Garcia has yet to attempt to steal at the big league level, and he hasn't shown, at least the last couple of years in the minors, that he runs a lot. Arrighetti delivers. That's high, ball one. Missed with a fastball. Pirates beating the Astros in the series opener last night, 10-6. It was the third game in a row in which the Pirates scored nine or more runs. They swept the Twins in a three-game series over the weekend. 1-0. That's lifted to center. Freezing in his tracks, Myers eases back. He's there, makes the catch, and the side is retired. So once again, Spencer Arrighetti works around the leadoff hit. And after a 1.5 at Daikin Park, Astros nothing, Pirates nothing. Now this from your local station.
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0: Scoreless ball game. Astros and Pirates, bottom of the second. Paul Skenes delivers to Cam Smith, and it's a breaking ball strike. Smith, right-handed hitting right fielder, batting .216, .310 on base percentage, 6 homers, 21 RBIs in 61 games. Infield shade slightly to pull. Skenes the 0-1. That is a strike on the outside corner. Paul Skenes looking for his first ever win against the Astros. This is the third time he has faced them. Talked earlier about the game he pitched last year in Pittsburgh a year ago today. And he gave up a run over 8 innings and still lost since the Pirates did not score. 0-2. Way outside. He also faced the Astros 2 years ago at Daikin Park, July of 2024. And he pitched pretty well in that game as well. Gave up 2 runs, 1 earned over 6 innings, and the Pirates won that game, but he got a no decision. 1-2. And that is just off the outside corner, a breaking ball. He'd be a little low as well. It's 2-2 to Cam Smith.
1: You know, Robert, I want to touch up about last half inning. You're talking about the Pirates lineup scoring 9 runs 3 games in a row.
0: Uh-huh.
1: The good thing is they've only scored 1 for Paul Skenes in his last 3 starts.
0: That's true. 2-2. Swing and a miss. Good changeup darting down and away. And Smith strikes out the first for Skenes, whose strikeout numbers have been down this year, still striking out more than a batter an inning. Now it's Jake Meyers to the plate. Meyers hitting .237, 25 games, .289 on base percentage, 2 homers, 7 RBIs. Jake with hits in each of his last 4 games. He has a double in his career off Skenes. First

0: 27. 1-1 fouled back to the screen. And it's a ball and two strikes. And they were still good in 1928, although they didn't make the World Series in 28.
1: That 27, that stretch of team and Yankees were just, that's a legendary run right there.
0: Yeah.
1: You talk about Murderer's Row doing what they did. Funny stat, too, like I think we talked about it yesterday, is they never won more than, I think, seven or eight games in a row during their whole season, which is crazy. You think about all the wins they had that year.
0: Right. 1-2. That's popped up right side. Going back is the first baseman, Horwitz, stepping to foul ground, makes the catch on the dirt. And Myers is the second out. 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No score, two out, nobody on for the Astros, bottom of the second. Here's Zach DiCenzo getting the start in left field today. Batting 220 games, 265 on base percentage, a home run, and two RBIs. Schemes with the delivery, and DiCenzo takes one a bit high for a ball. Astros trying to bounce back, lost their last two games, lost the last game of their last series to the Brewers. They've lost three out of four, 1-0. That's high, two balls and no strikes now to Zach DiCenzo. DiCenzo, his last start came in the last game of the Astros' most recent road trip on Thursday against the Rangers. Started that game in left field also, 2-0. In there for a strike, 2-1.
1: Probably would have been a little bit more ready for that 2-0 fastball right there from Skeens. Don't know if I want to get into his secondary stuff. As we've already seen early on, that changeup's doing some nasty movement for righties.
0: Sure is. The 2-1. It's outside, missed with a sweeper, and it's 3-1. One of the things Joe Espada mentioned earlier today when asked about how the Astros are going to approach Skeens, he said Skeens is on the attack, so we need to be on the attack. In other words, throws a lot of strikes. So talked about exactly being aggressive up there. But DiCenzo in the driver's seat here ahead 3-1. Skeens delivers. And that's bounce foul off to the left. Got a fastball at 98. Full count. Fastball down. Got quite a bit of the plate. Skeens peers over the glove, delivers a 3-2. Swing and a miss. There's that changeup. And that garners Skeens another strikeout as DiCenzo goes down, a 1-2-3 inning. And after two, Astros nothing, Pirates nothing.
2: What a matchup we've got, folks. Just nonstop action. The energy is electric and the fans are all in. An intense game like this calls for a Coca-Cola. Ah, crisp and refreshing. That's a game changer. Yeah, that taste scores every time. And just like that, they're back at it. Passionate fans and an ice-cold Coca-Cola. Now that's a winning combo. No matter the team, no matter the sport, everyone knows fan work is thirsty work. Enjoy a Coca-Cola.
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0: Right-handed batter. Pitch on the way. And Davis looks at a strike on the inside corner. Davis batting 139 in 41 games, 238 on base percentage, four homers and 12 runs batted in for Davis. First overall pick in the draft back in 2021 out of Louisville, 0-1. Swing and a miss, got a fastball by him away, and it's quickly 0-2 to Davis.
1: Without even looking at the Jumbotron or his stats, just looking at him in the batter's box, you know he's a catcher. And do you know why?
0: Why is that?
1: Because he's not hitting with batting gloves.
0: Is that a trait?
1: I mean, that's when I look at a player who's hitting with no batting gloves outside of Kyle Tucker before the pitch clock.
0: Right.
1: Stephen Vogt comes to mind, guy who didn't use batting gloves. Jason Kendall use batting. It's just crazy. Crazy catchers are crazy. They have a different mindset. They're a different breed of human being because just of what they go through on a daily basis. They have to worry about hitting, then they have to worry about keeping the starter where they need to be, then they got to worry about getting a reliever where they need to be. It's just, like I said, it takes a special breed to do what these guys do.
0: Bit of a break in the action here because something was on the field in center field that looked like it came from the stands of Jake Myers taking it to the visitor's bullpen. Now we're ready. It's an 0-2 count to Henry Davis. Arrighetti delivers, and that's outside. All fastballs to Davis. So 1-2 count. The kick and the pitch. And that's popped foul and out of play behind home. Celebrate Princess Day with the Astros on Sunday. All Princess Day add-on packages are sold out, but fans of all ages are encouraged to dress as their favorite princess. Learn more at astros.com/princess. And that game Sunday, 10,000 fans will receive a City Connect Princess tiara. 1-2. Swing and a miss. Got him on the curveball. And down goes Davis. Second strikeout for Arrighetti. And there is one away. So saw all fastballs until that last pitch.
1: Yeah, had him ready for that fastball after throwing him. Was it four in a row? Fouled off one after swinging through two of them and just kept him off balance right there. Great pitch.
0: Spencer Horwitz to batter, and field singled his first time. Parade is in at third. Pitch on the way. Curveball's a little low. And I'd have to imagine Red as a hitter against a guy like Arrighetti, who you know has that great curveball, and that's the pitch he goes to try and get outs, try to get swings and misses. Even after seeing a couple of fastballs, I have to think that curve has to be in the back of your head. 1-0 is a curveball low, 2-0.
1: Yeah, it's like facing Lance McCullers Jr. when you're out there. You just know you're going to get at least three of them in your at-bat. So it's just, different pitchers, their best pitch is what they're going to go for when they need it, and that's the one I'm going to look for in the, most of the situations.
0: The 2-0 to Horwitz. Curveball for a strike on the inside corner. Horwitz taps the helmet.
2: The batter's challenging the call of strike.
0: This one's a tough one. I think this barely grazed the low inside corner. And if it did,
1: wow.
0: Just barely.
2: Confirmed Pittsburgh has no remaining challenges. Oof,
0: so the Pirates lose their ABS challenges in the third inning. I mean, that was maybe a portion of a stitch of the baseball that...
1: Yeah,
0: that hit the corner.
1: That's heartbreaking if you're a hitter right there. But
0: yeah.
1: It's still a tough challenge. Tough time to challenge.
0: I would agree with you on that. 2-1. Fastball is a little inside, and it's 3-1 to Horwitz.
1: But both of their decisions tonight have been very, I think, premature in the baseball game.
0: The 3-1 delivery. And that is lined over the leap of Walker and down the right field line, a base hit. Smith on it quickly, and Horwitz is 2-for-2 with that single. Got a predictable fastball after Arrighetti fell behind. Three hits now for the Pirates. One on, one out for Brandon Lau. Reached on the fielder's choice his last time up. So the Astros, and I know they're not the only team that are doing this, but the Astros, when it comes to the ABS challenging, they go over with their hitters and their catchers about situational awareness when it comes to this. First pitch, curveball, over for a strike. They also go over, they'll review game situations and talk about where Maybe there are spots where they should have challenged and didn't, pitches they should have challenged. And here's something else that happens. Oh, one. Curveball low, 1-1. They'll also go over the umpire. So in this case, it's Chris Guccione behind the plate. So before the game, they have the Astros hitters and catchers have an idea of where Chris Guccione tends to miss pitches and where pitches tend to be successfully challenged against him. 1-1. That's fouled back to the screen. So let's just say you look at the data and realize Chris Guccione, he often gets challenged on pitches on the inside corner. Well, then you know as a hitter or as a catcher, all right, that maybe that's an area you're more in tune with.
1: Yeah, that's where he's going to miss, then I have to be a little bit more, I guess, aware and not necessarily cautious, but knowing those big situations that, you know, if I do get that iffy pitch, like that's going to probably go in my favor more than it won't.
0: Right.
1: But still, you can't do it when, granted, he reached first base, but now you're out of challenges and a 2-0 count in the third inning. So that's just a tough one to swallow at the end of the day.
0: No score, top of the third. A throw over to first base, and back with the dive is Horwitz. Horwitz has one steal attempt on the year, and it was successful.
1: I'm not saying there's anything wrong with challenging the third inning, but you better be 100% sure that it is going to go in your favor.
0: 1-2. Curveball down and away. Yeah, it's a sort of thing where if you're going to challenge that early, you have to be certain. If it's iffy, you know, even if it's, say, 60-40.
1: Don't even do it.
0: Yeah.
1: Don't even think about
0: it. Not worth it.
1: No, I'm 100%. If I'm even second-guessing myself, then I'm just moving on.
0: Yeah. Now, if it's a ninth inning, close game, a little different.
1: For sure.
0: 2-2. Curveball, strike three call in the outside corner, and down goes Lau. Third strikeout for Arrighetti, and there are two away. And now it's Brian Reynolds' turn. He struck out looking his first time up. Pirates coming in looking for their fifth consecutive win. Infield shades to pull. Arrighetti delivers. It's outside. One team had their win streak in today, the Seattle Mariners. They had won 8 in a row, but the Mets beat them 7-1 in Seattle this afternoon. George Kirby got roughed up in that game. Mariners leading the division with a 33-30 record. Throw over to first base. It's low, but Walker able to scoop it as Horwitz dives back. Astros currently sit 5.5 games behind Seattle for first place. Astros in fourth. And that is off the outside corner with a fastball, 2-0 to Reynolds. Both teams wearing alternate tops today. The Astros, in a rarity, wearing their orange tops at home when it's not Friday night. Always wear these tops on Fridays, 2-0. Swing and a miss, good curveball. Orange tops with the white pants. Pirates, they're wearing their alternate black tops tonight. With the gray pants, his black tops have Pittsburgh across the front and script outlined in yellow. 2-1. Curveball bounced right side, and it is just fair. Glove by Walker right on the chalk, and he steps on first to retire the side. So the Pirates, a one-out hit, but nothing more. And we're through through 2.5. Astros nothing, Pirates nothing.
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0: 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Nick Allen bunts Paul Skeens first pitch, third base side. Picked up by Gonzalez, throw to first, and it gets away. Rolls up the first base line, backed up by Garcia. And Nick Allen reaches first base on what will likely be a bunt single. That was a really good bunt down the third baseline and a good play by Gonzalez to charge it. And it is indeed scored as a bunt single. I'm trying to see where exactly this throw wound up.
1: A little off.
0: Yeah, a little wide for Horowitz to his right. He's trying to reach across his body. So Allen gets it started for the Astros. Here's Christian Vasquez. First pitch. And he takes a strike on the inside corner. Nothing in one.
1: It's a good spot for a hit and run. They executed it very well last night with Christian Vasquez.
0: Yeah, these are two good guys to do it with. Allen at first and Vasquez at the plate. Christian hitting .248. .313 on base percentage. Four homers, 17 driven in. The 0-1. And that's a strike at the knees. It's nothing in two. Came with a breaking ball there.
1: Never mind now.
0: Not anymore. Paul Skeens turned 24 on Thursday. And he celebrated by losing to the Cubs, giving up three runs, one earned, and five and a third in that game Thursday. 0-2. Ground ball softly hit just past Skeens. Picked up by the second baseman, Lau. His only play is to first to get Vasquez for out number one. Allen goes to second. Let's pause 10 seconds for station identification on the Houston Astros Radio Network.
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0: So one out, Allen at second. No score, bottom of the third. And here's Jeremy Pena. Had a double his first time up. Pitch on the way. And that runs inside. That double for Pena was originally scored as a two-base error on the third baseman, Gonzalez. But instead, it's Jeremy's fifth two-bagger of the season. The 1-0. And that's inside again. Off-speed pitch. Two balls and no strikes to Pena.
1: Skeens is really liking that changeup to all the hitters tonight. Lefties or righties, it doesn't matter.
0: He's gotten both of his strikeouts on that changeup. Look back at second, the 2-0. And there's a strike on the inside corner, 97 on the fastball. He's trying to keep it in on Pena. It's 2-1. Skeens with the high black socks. The kick and the pitch. Swing and a miss. Gets slider running down and away to level the count.
1: Attacking the inside early to get him out on that slider right there.
0: Hard in, soft away, as they say.
1: Usually a good recipe for success.
0: Allen with the lead off second base. Cruz in center shade slightly the other way. 2-2. And the dirt with a slider. Good block by Davis and a good job by Pena to lay off that pitch. It's a full count. Looked like he saw it pretty well.
1: Maybe looking for it, which is kind of hard to do when a guy's throwing 97, 98 on you.
0: But yeah. Yordan's on deck. 3-2. And that is ripped down the left field line, hooking foul. Bangs off the protruding sidewall. And the count remains full. He got the changeup and was out ahead of it a little bit.
1: Doesn't seem like he's too worried about that fastball from him. He was right on that.
0: He sure was. Scoreless ball game. Skeens a look back at second, the 3-2. Tapped foul behind home, fighting off a breaking ball, and the count remains full. Astros have not won a series against the Pirates at Daikin Park since moving to the American League in 2013. This is the third series between these two clubs here. 3-2. That's down and away. Ball four. Excellent plate appearance by Pena.
1: Yeah,
0: laid off some tough pitches, fouled off a couple of tough ones, and gets rewarded. So two on, only one out. And the batter is Yordan. He flied out to center his first time up. Alvarez hitting his 21st home run of the season yesterday. First pitch. And that fastball's in there for a strike. A lot of movement on that two-seamer, and it's nothing and one. Yordan with six homers over his last eight games. Leads the American League now with those 21 homers, one shy of the Major League lead, Kyle Schwarber. 0-1. That's outside. A changeup, and it's a ball on the strike. Alvarez taps the plate twice with the thick end of his black bat. He's ready for a 1-1. Allen off second, Pena off first. The pitch. And that is just inside. Two-seamer almost came back over the inside corner, but it's 2-1. Skeens works from the first base side of the rubber, delivers, and that's a ground ball right side past the dive of Horwitz and in the right field. Around third, Allen, he will score. Pena on his way to third. Yordan comes through with an RBI single, drives in his 43rd run, and the Astros lead 1-0. 106-mile-an-hour ground ball, and Horwitz, who was holding on the runner, couldn't get it on the dive to his right. So the Astros strike first, and runners at the corners now, still only one out for Christian Walker, who grounded out his first time. Pitch on the way, and Walker looks at a fastball for a strike, nothing and one. That was our Honda drive of the game, racing today for a great deal on a Honda at your Greater Houston Honda dealer. One strike pitch, and that's up and in. A fake throw down to third as Pena scampers back. Henry Davis out of his crouch, his arm cocked, but it's a 1-1 count. Pirates keeping the infield back. They're hoping for a double play to get him out of this. Skeens looks over his left shoulder at Yordan before coming set. Now the 1-1. And Walker fouls it out of play off to the right. And it's a one ball, two strike count. Judging from Walker's reaction, he knows he missed a pitch to hit. That was a 97-mile-an-hour fastball, basically down the middle. But winds up fouling it off. Two. It's high. 2-2. The Astros trying to even up this series at a game apiece. One more game tomorrow between the Astros and Pirates. Kaiway Tank against Jared Jones. Another 7-10 first pitch. Runners lead off first and third. 2-2 to Walker. Swing and a miss. Slider gets him. Walker strikes out. That's the third for Skeens, and there are two away. So Pena still at third, Alvarez still at first, and now it's Isak Paredes who lined out to deep right his first time up. Make the All-Star Game and All-Stros game. Send your Houston Astros to Philadelphia this summer with the 2026 Konami eBaseball MLB All-Star Ballot. Vote five times daily at astros.com/vote. Yep, it's that time of year. First pitch to Paredes, and that's down for a ball. First pitch changeup to Isak, who hit the ball pretty well his first time up, driving it the other way. We've seen Paredes get a lot more hits to right field this year than we did last year. 1-0. And there's a strike on the inside corner with another changeup, and it's 1-1.

0: Under set and delivers. Breaking ball pulled sharply. Foul at the third base side. Pena had to skip out of the way. That was headed right behind him. It's a 1-2 count. All soft stuff so far from Skeens to Paredes. Although, when you say soft stuff from Skeens, it's relative. Even his changeups have been 89, 90 miles an hour. The 1-2. And that's whacked foul into the screen above the Astros' first base dugout. Paredes is using his hands there on that fastball right at the top of the zone. And it's still a 1-2 count. 1-0 Astros on the RBI single by Alvarez, who's at first. Pena at third. Two outs in the bottom of the third. 1-2 again. And that's down and in. Good job laying off that changeup. A lot of movement. And it's 2-2. So mostly soft stuff so far. Seen one fastball in this at bat. 2-2. That's down and in with another changeup, and it's a full count. So Alvarez will be going from first base. Cam Smith is on deck. Fifty pitches now for Skeens, working in the third inning. 3-2. Bouncing ball foul wide of third. Got a fastball, just fought it off. The count remains full. Paredes takes his time, settles back into the box. Pena off third, Alvarez off first. Horwitz playing behind Alvarez. Another 3-2, and that is pulled. Fair and under the glove of Gonzalez down the left field line. Pena scores, Alvarez goes to third, and the Astros lead it 2-0. Nick Gonzalez having a rough one over at third base. He missed the ball hit by Pena that wound up being a double. And this is going to go as an RBI single for Paredes. And the sort of plays, Red, where you say you want your third baseman to be able to make them.
1: Yeah, and just
0: even if they go as hits.
1: Yeah, didn't even get there to turn the hand over. He tried to stay in front of that when he should have went to the backhand, and it kind of just tripped himself up by trying to go too far over and keeping that glove open. So big break for the Astros, big break for Paredes, and good night continues to be a little bit tougher for Gonzalez over at the hot corner.
0: 25 RBIs now for Isak Paredes. Henry Davis is out to have a word with Skeens. With Alvarez at third, Paredes at first. Still two out for Cam Smith, who struck out his first time. That was an eight-pitch battle, by the way, between Paredes and Skeens.
1: And that last pitch was an off-speed pitch too, wasn't it?
0: It was. It was a sweeper.
1: Not one fastball, so
0: Johan Ramirez now is throwing in the Pirates' bullpen, right-hander. 52 pitches for Skeens. First pitch to Cam is outside and low. Nice backhand by Davis on that errant breaking ball. Ball one.
1: I wouldn't expect him to see somebody get up so early in the game.
0: Yeah, it is a little
1: surprising.
0: Somebody
1: like Skeens.
0: Well, and I mean, you look at the pitch count. 53 pitches, two outs in the third. That's not insanely high.
1: And no.
0: His pitch count this particular inning hasn't been too alarming. The 1-0 is outside. That was pitch number 31 here in the third, which isn't what you want, obviously, if you're the Pirates or Skeens, but it wasn't like he was so heavily taxed the two innings before this.
1: Right.
0: 2-0 to Smith, and that's popped in the air to center. To his left is Cruz. Moving over into right center, makes the catch, and the side is retired. But the Astros play two RBI singles by Alvarez and Paredes. And after three innings, Astros 2, Pirates nothing.
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1: 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Houston Methodist, leading medicine.
0: 2-0 Astros leading the Pirates as we start the fourth. Nick Gonzalez stands in against Lance McCullers Jr. Spencer Arrighetti, who delivers a strike.
1: It's the curveballs.
0: You're right. 91 on that two-seamer from Arrighetti. Gonzalez grounded out to short his first time. Ball one. Curveball missed inside, and Gonzalez mentioned earlier has botched a couple of balls at third base that wound up being hits, including the RBI single by Isak Paredes in the bottom of the third. One one. Curveball bounced left side, waiting on it. Paredes, he's got it, throws across in time, and Gonzalez is the first out. Not that you made many errors, Gold Glover, in your career, but how hard is it, say, you commit an error or there's a misplay that allows a run to score and you come up to bat next inning, how hard is it sometimes to not be thinking about that or almost like trying to do too much because you want to atone for your mistake?
1: Very hard. Very hard, especially if it ends up hurting the team by, you know, a significant amount or even just one run or two runs, but you always try to come up and make up for your mistakes, kind of get revenge on yourself and redeem yourself. So it's not necessarily the best choice to come up with, you know, that mindset, because then you get out of your plan and get out of your mindset to make it that much more difficult, because as we already know, hitting is already very hard.
0: But it is human nature, right?
1: It is.
0: To think that way.
1: It is.
0: O'Neill Cruz at the plate. Arrighetti delivers. Curveball is a little low.
1: Yeah, you just feel like you let your whole team down in that moment, and you want to do everything you can to make up for it and not feel like your teammates don't like you in that moment.
0: Cruz singled his first time. Arrighetti, the 1-0. Curveball, that's a strike at the knees, and it's 1-1. Pirates have won 14 of the last 23 games they have played at Daikin Park, dating back to mid-June of 2011. We mentioned it earlier, Astros not fared well against the Pirates in particular since moving to the American League, at least not at this ballpark. 1-1. Curveball, tapped foul behind home. Pirates taking 2 out of 3 from the Astros here in 2019 and in 2024. The other two interleague series these teams have played here. Pirates overall have done well in interleague play. They're 11-5 against the American League this year. Astros took 2 out of 3 in Pittsburgh last June. 1-2. And that is off the plate away. 2 balls and 2 strikes. That was the series that ended with a night game that wound up not starting
1: the rain delay game
0: until after 10 p.m. Pittsburgh time. 2-2. Curveball down. Did he go around? He did not, says Louis Krupa at third, and it's a full count to O'Neill Cruz.
1: Now that you bring that up, I remember that night. I was working pre and post game.
0: That's why you remember it so well.
1: I was in the studio, and I remember being very upset.
0: Here comes the 3-2 to O'Neill Cruz. Curveball, tap, foul, back into the screen. Little check swing.
1: That was an emergency swing. Save your rear end swing right there.
0: Yeah, it was a rain delay of nearly 3.5 hours. June 5th last year. And, 10:02 p.m. Eastern time is when the first pitch of that game was thrown, which the Astros won. 3-2. Cruz pops it up off the hands. A broken bat bloop, and that's going to drop in for a hit. Myers plays it on a hop. Tough luck there for Arrighetti and the Astros, and O'Neill Cruz is 2-for-2. Brings up Marcell Ozuna, who grounded out his first time. And, again, it was the last game of that series, and the Astros, after playing a game that started just after 10 p.m. Pittsburgh time, then had to get on the plane and go to Cleveland. Fortunately, that's a very short trip.
1: Luckily.
0: Less than an hour flight.
1: You got to imagine, they probably didn't get out of there until 2, 3 in the morning.
0: That's what I seem to remember. Throw over to first base and Cruz back with a dive. Here's the other part of that night that was a bit odd. So it was one of those situations where the game was supposed to start at 6:40 Eastern time. And there was showers were supposed to hit, I think it was around like 8 or 8:30. Pitch on the way.
1: I know where you're
0: going
1: with
0: this. And that pitch is inside for a ball. So they said, the game's going to start a delay. There's going to be rain coming. And it did come. But again, it didn't come until about 8:30. So you could have potentially played 2 hours of baseball before any rain came.
1: Which could have given you an official baseball game.
0: Potentially it could have, yes.
1: Yep.
0: 1-0. That's high, 2-0 now to Ozuna. It never looks good when you have a rain delay and there isn't rain for an extended period.
1: I recall watching on the cameras and the monitors back in studio. We won't name names, but there was some yelling going on at some people on the field for that mishap.
0: There goes the runner. The 2-0 is outside. Thrown into second by Vasquez. The tag got him. Christian Vasquez nabs O'Neill Cruz. Nick Allen, the one who slaps the tag on. Don Kelly trying to decide whether to challenge. And I'm still waiting. No challenge. So O'Neill Cruz officially caught stealing for the second out of the inning. Just the fourth time Cruz has been caught stealing in 24 attempts. You saw the replay?
1: That's about as close as you can get to being out right there. Watching the monitor right here, they get him maybe half a second before fingertips reach the bag. So right call, and great throw, great play all around.
0: It's a 3-0 count to Ozuna. Two outs, bases empty, 2-0 Astros, top of the fourth. Arrighetti delivers. Fastball's a strike on the inner third, 2-1. Or 3-1.

0: 3-1 delivery. And that's lifted in the left field. Coming in to Senzo. He plays it on a bounce. So Marcell Ozuna with a single. Ozuna, as he ran to first base, kind of threw his hands up and looked up into the heavens as if to say, thank goodness. But I guess that's what happens when you're hitting 186 coming into the game.
1: You said it, not me. I'm going to agree with you on that one. Yeah, when you're below the Mendoza line and it's June, it's understandable, that reaction right there.
0: Here's Jostenson Garcia reaching the fielder's choice his first time. The pitch inside, that hit him. That got Garcia. And he'll head to first base. It was a fastball that got away from Arrighetti. Looked like it got him maybe around the front hip. And Arrighetti, as Garcia looks out to him, pats his chest as if to say, that was my bad. Actually, got him even lower than that. He got him on the back of the left calf.
1: Left calf, yeah.
0: So now two men on for Jared Triolo. But first, Christian Walker and Christian Vasquez are going to have a word with Arrighetti. Don't want to let this get away from you. It's a 2-0 lead. Astros just scored their runs in the bottom of the third. Trying for a shutdown inning here. Keep the momentum going. It certainly helps that you're facing the bottom portion of the Pirates' order, but we've seen the Astros at times this year struggle to retire the 8 and 9 hitters.
1: And nine-hole hitter has been a big problem for this pitching staff up and down. So, not your biggest threat in your lineup, but when you're looking at stats like this, you want to get the out here before anything escalates too much.
0: Jared Triolo at the plate, flied out to center his first time. Astros lead 2-0. Top of the fourth, pitch on the way, curveball, a little low. Sixty-seven pitches now for Arrighetti. Look back at second. Now the 1-0 pitch. Another curveball. That one's at the knees. 1-1. That's the thing about Arrighetti's curveball. We've seen it a few times today. He may throw that first pitch curveball and just miss low, and then he comes right back with it. And it's like he's able to make that correction and get it right to the knees where he needs it. 1-1. Another curveball, swing and a miss.
1: What makes it so great is how well he starts it at the right-handed hitter. Look, when it comes out of his hand, it's starting either right at the right-hander's hip or even behind the hip, and then still ends up almost to the outer third of the plate. So he's not afraid to throw it on the inside corner and get that thing to stretch all the way across either.
0: Here's the 1-2. Curveball low. Picked by Vasquez as he looked back at Garcia, going back to first base. Ozuna's the runner at second. All curveballs so far to Jared Triolo. Two-two. Curveball again, down and away. Triolo lays off this time, and the count is full. So the runners will be on the move here. Number 9 hitter Henry Davis is on deck as Arrighetti asks for and receives a new baseball. And if you threw the curveball on 2-2, you would think he'd throw it again here on 3-2. Of course, we've seen it. Arrighetti's not afraid to throw that pitch in any count. 3-2 delivery. Curveball again, and it's low, and it's challenged by Vasquez. Right now, it's a walk.
2: The catcher's challenging the call of ball.
0: And the pitch is low. The Astros are going to lose this challenge. As it's shown on the big board.
2: Ball four. Houston has one remaining challenge.
0: So now the bases are loaded, and Josh Miller's going to go to the mound. So, you know, I wonder sometimes there, Josh. I know the curve is Arrighetti's best pitch, but 3-2, two out, number 8 hitter, Triolo doesn't have a ton of power. It almost feels like a situation where you're almost better off challenging that guy.
1: Yeah, I mean, it depends on how you look at it. I mean, like we talked about earlier, it's his best pitch in that situation when you need to make a pitch. It's just, that's what he's most comfortable with. And, you know, he was erratic with the fastball, hit Garcia on the first pitch, and Triolo, I don't think, saw one fastball. So maybe it was just a little bit of a feel issue for him, but it was still a good pitch, just missed his spot by just a hair. So.
0: Yeah, and he almost, I mean, Triolo almost offered at it.
1: Yeah.
0: Was able to hold up. All right, so the bases are loaded with Osuna at third, Garcia at second, Triolo at first. There's been a caught stealing in this inning of O'Neill Cruz. Henry Davis at the plate, struck out his first time. Arrighetti working out of the windup with the bases loaded, delivers and misses outside with a fastball. Infield back, shaded slightly to pull, outfield straight away. 1-0. Missed outside with another fastball, so kind of to your point, Red, struggling to dial in with that fastball and throw it where he wants. And more comfortable throwing that curveball, it seems, for strikes. Here comes a 2-0. And that's fouled over the screen and into the third deck. Stayed with the fastball. 2-1. Now, the first time Davis was up, Arrighetti threw him mostly fastball, so the very last pitch threw him a curveball and got the swing and miss. As Steven Okert now gets up in the Astros' bullpen in what's been a laborious fourth inning for Arrighetti. Here's a 2-1. Fastball high, and it's 3-1. No place to put Davis. Astros leading 2-0. 26 pitches so far in this fourth inning for Arrighetti. Runners lead off all three bases. Here comes the 3-1. And that is hammered deep to left. Kiss it goodbye. Henry Davis hits one onto the train tracks. A grand slam to give the Pirates a 4-2 lead. Arrighetti playing with fire against the bottom portion of the order, and he gets burned. For Davis, that is his fifth home run this season. And there was absolutely no doubt about that. He annihilated that fastball. And the Astros, like last night, get an early lead, but see the Pirates come back to reclaim as Davis with his first career grand slam. Here's Spencer Horwitz. He's 2-for-2. A couple of singles. Arrighetti delivers. And that's down for a ball. And there has been a hush that has come over this crowd. 1-0. It's in the dirt. Alan Bersanta joins Okert in the Astros bullpen. Next pitch will be Arrighetti's 80th of the game. Way outside, three balls and no strikes. This is something we haven't seen from Spencer in a while, where he just seems to kind of lose his way a little bit, struggle, really fight his command. 3-0 to Horwitz. It's right down the middle.
1: It might probably hurts a little bit more, all that damage done with two outs.
0: Mm-hmm. Yeah, especially after you're feeling pretty good about things. O'Neill Cruz with the one-out single. He gets thrown out trying to steal second, but hasn't retired anyone since. 3-1. And there's a strike on the inside corner. Full count. Situation where if you're Arrighetti, you're just trying to get out of this inning, hoping you can regroup, maybe get a chance to put up another zero or two. 3-2 to Horwitz. Curveball bounced right side to his right. Allen, second baseman, has it, throws to first, and the side is finally retired. But Henry Davis with a go-ahead grand slam. And after 3.5, Pirates 4, Astros 2. Now this from your local station.
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0: Let's all play ball. 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Pirates with a 4-2 lead over the Astros, bottom of the fourth. Paul Skeens gave up two runs in the bottom of the third. RBI singles by Yordan Alvarez and Isak Paredes, but Henry Davis a grand slam in the top of the fourth. First pitch to Jake Myers, and that's fouled off Myers' right side for strike one. Jake fouled out his first time. So for Skeens, this has to feel like 14 runs after getting to. One run of support combined over his last three starts, all of which he lost.
1: Yeah, he's got to be feeling pretty good about this this run support for him.
0: The 0-1 way outside, missed badly with a slider, and it's a 1-1 count. Four runs, six hits for the Pirates, two runs, four hits for the Astros. Neither team has been charged with an error. And now Henry Davis having an equipment issue. He's walking over to the Pirates' dugout. Looks like something with his mitt. I wonder if the webbing broke.
1: He popped a lace or something.
0: Yeah, he's asking for his backup mitt, which was just tossed to him. So they're going to probably try and fix that lace and get that back to him as soon as they can.
1: Yep. You just saw in the replay, popped the lace. The ball went right through his webbing.
0: Uh-huh. So all catchers have a second mitt that they've broken in or are in the process of breaking in for situations just like this. Here's the 1-1, and Myers hits it foul and out of play off to the right. That'll wind up in the Honda club level, 1-2.
1: I got a good feeling that catcher's mitt will be fixed by the time he's out on defense next inning.
0: It's usually if it's
1: manageable.
0: Right. It's usually someone on the team, a trainer or somebody who's good at doing those things. The 1-2 swing and a foul tip held on to by Davis, and Myers strikes out. Fourth strikeout for Skeens, and there's one away. Yeah, it's often the trainer or a member of the training staff who's usually the one who's tasked with relacing that webbing, and it comes loose like that. Zach DeCenzo, the batter, struck out his first time. Pitch on the way. And Skeens delivers a fastball in tight. I know Javier Bracamonte, Astros bullpen catcher, is pretty adept at mending broken laces on gloves.
1: Javier Bracamonte is a man of many trades.
0: Yes, he is. 1-0. Breaking ball strike, 1-1. Skeens delivers. Breaking ball high. Alan Bersanta continues to warm in the Astros bullpen, so it looks like Spencer Arrighetti's night has come to an end after pitching four innings. 2-1. Ground ball softly hit up the third baseline. Jess Fair, gloved by Gonzalez. Long throw, and the one-hop throw gets past Horwitz. DiCenzo stays at first base as that banged hard off the sidewall in the short right. And an error charged to Gonzalez. He has had a rough go of it at third base tonight.
1: His rough night continues, and it's tough. These aren't easy, very necessarily easy plays for him, so it's not like he's messing up some routine plays. These aren't easy plays to make. And
0: yeah, throw well to the left of the first baseman, Horwitz. As now Nick Allen comes to the plate. He had a bunt single to start the Astros' two-run rally in the third. Later came in to score. 63 pitches now for Skeens, working in the bottom of the fourth. Astros got him for more than 30 pitches in the third inning. Pitch on the way, and that's a strike on the inner third with a sweeper, nothing and one. One thing Skeens has struggled with of late, mentioned he lost his last three starts. He went fewer than six innings in all three of them, which is atypical for him. 0-1. Swing and a miss. Got a fastball by him, and it's nothing and two.
1: He has last three or something. He hasn't reached the sixth-inning mark yet, but before that, I think the three starts before that, it was eight innings of two-hit baseball and
0: right.
1: No earned run. So
0: oh, 2. That's down and away. You know, you look at his lines from his last three starts, which he all lost. They're not horrible, but they're just not what we've come to expect from one of the best pitchers in the game.
1: Right.
0: 1-2 to Allen. Breaking ball fouled back to the screen. And it's 1-2 still. Skeens. It's a new baseball. Pirates opening day starter each of the last 2 years. Missed off the plate away to even the count. 96 on that fastball.
1: Skeens is only about to throw his 69th pitch of the night, but it feels like he's thrown about 80, 85 already.
0: Yeah. Off the plate away, full count. Missed with a fastball to Allen. Christian Vasquez on deck. Tend to doubt the Astros would send DiCenzo here. Down by a couple of runs with the swing and miss that Skeens tends to generate. Not going. 3-2. Swing and a foul back to the screen. And the count remains full.
1: No, definitely not the best time to run with the, like you said, the swing and miss stuff. Grind down in at bat. Hopefully get him on. And get Nick Allen on. A little sack bunt. A little small ball. That you don't see a whole lot in baseball anymore, because against this guy, it's going to be even harder.
0: 3-2. Swing and a miss. High fastball gets him. Fifth strikeout for Skeens. Two away. So DiCenzo still at first for Vasquez, who grounded out his first time up. Pirates leading 4-2. Bottom of the fourth.
1: Excuse me. You wouldn't sack bunt with one out. That was my miscall right there.
0: I get what you're saying, though. You're just trying to do whatever you can to get a run or two across against a pitcher like this.
1: Absolutely.
0: Throw over to first base, and DiCenzo back with a dive. DiCenzo, not a stolen base threat, hasn't attempted one this year. Pitch on the way, and that's wrapped foul into the third deck behind home. Vasquez readjusts the Velcro on the batting gloves before settling back in. Now the 0-1. Breaking ball, tapped foul at the third baseline. Picked up by Coach Tony Parrish-Chica, nothing and two.

0: kick and the pitch. Down and away with another breaking ball, and it's a 1-2 count to Christian Vasquez. Astros trying to even up this series at a game apiece. Third and final game tomorrow. Then the A's come in for three to wrap up this 9-game homestand for the Astros. It started with them losing 2 out of 3 to the Brewers. 1-2. Ground ball tap left side. Gonzalez fields. It straightens up. Throws to first in time, and the side is retired. So the Astros strand a runner, and we're through 4 innings at Daikin Park. Pirates 4, Astros 2.
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0: 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It's teamwork that reaches beyond the ballpark and into the Houston community.
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2: You know what I'm talking about.
3: Just let me know.
2: Yeah, just wanna go.
3: To that full mile. Green, we got a lot of nice girls.
4: Fifth inning. Pirates lead the Astros 4-2, and Alan Bersanta now on for the Astros, right-hander, making his fourth appearance. And so far, so good. He's retired all 15 batters he has faced as a big leaguer with four strikeouts. Faces Brandon Lau, who's 0-2. First pitch. And Lau swings through a frisbee slider. So much movement.
5: That was nasty.
4: And it's nothing and one. Pirates getting a grand slam from Henry Davis in the fourth to take their current lead. The 0-1. And that is off the plate away. It's a one ball, one strike count. Santa, last pitch for the Astros on Sunday, throwing two innings against Milwaukee. Here's the 1-1. And that's outside. Missed with a fastball, 91, and it's two balls and a strike. So Spencer Arrighetti, American League May Pitcher of the Month, as announced today, didn't get off to the best start in June, the 2-1. Swing and a miss at a slider running in. Arrighetti out after four innings, giving up four runs on that Davis Grand Slam. Six hits, a walk, and three strikeouts for Spencer. That fourth inning just got away from him. All that damage coming with two outs. It's Arrighetti leaving after throwing 83 pitches. Santa with the 2-2. Swing and a miss. Got him on a high breaking ball. And Lau strikes out for the second time tonight. One away. And now it's Brian Reynolds' turn. He is 0-2. Paredes will play even with the bag at third as the infield shades to pull. Santa delivers. Fastball sails down and away. Santa, the native of Azua in the Dominican Republic, of course his big league debut came back on May 25th when he finished off that three-pitcher no-hitter in Arlington, 1-0. Ground ball pulled right side, fielded by Walker, hit right to him. Underhands to Santa, who gets to first in plenty of time, and they're two away. It's Nick Gonzalez who's 0-2. As Santa finishing that no-hitter became the first pitcher to be involved in a no-hitter in his big league debut since Bumpus Jones. I don't think you played against him. He pitched in 1892.
6: I don't think so. I think I just missed him. Just missed that.
4: Just missed Bumpus?
6: Yeah.
4: Bumpus Jones, a no-hitter in his first big league start, 1892 for the Reds against the Pirates back when the pitcher's box was 55 and a half feet from home plate. Pitch misses off the plate away to Gonzalez for a ball.
6: I wonder how hard they were throwing in the late 1890s.
4: Mm-hmm. Here's the 1-0. There's a strike on the outside corner. Yeah, I often think about, you know, with some of the metrics that we have now, I would love to see some of those metrics.

0: like, say, Ted Williams, see some of his exit velocities. Or,
1: yeah.
0: Or you think about someone like Dave Parker, the way he crushed the ball. Mm-hmm. Love to know how hard he was hitting it. 1-1. Swing and a miss on a backup sweeper, and it's 1-2. Or you think about, obviously, you know, it's known that Nolan Ryan could throw 100, but
1: 107 wasn't the one that was under debate.
0: Right. And, you know, it was a different types of radar guns back then. So, yeah, I'd like to have something more precise for sure. The 1-2 is outside, two balls and two strikes. Or just to see, like, you know, everybody talks about the spin on Sandy Koufax's curveball. Well, how does that spin rate compare to, you know, some of the best,
1: like,
0: curveballs today?
1: Curveball, yeah, or something. Yeah,
0: yeah. I'd love this.
1: Who was it? Was it Bob Gibson where they did the one with the car and the motorcycle when he threw it and he beat?
0: That was Bob Feller.
1: Bob Feller.
0: Yep. 2-2. Swing and a miss. Chased a breaking ball off the plate away. Nick Gonzalez strikes out, or it's actually strike two. Need three strikes in the big leagues. Yeah, it's 2-2.
1: The board tricked us because I was already writing down strikeout as well, so I was right there with you.
0: It's 2-2 to Gonzalez. 4-2 Pirates. Two out, no one on for Pittsburgh. Top of the fifth. Pitch by Santa is off the plate away. Another sweeper, and the count is full.

0: payoff pitch. And that's lifted into right center to his left, Myers. He's there, reaches up, makes the catch, side retired. Well, Alan Bersanta is still perfect as a big leaguer. He's retired all 18 batters he has faced. And we head to the bottom of the fifth inning. Pirates 4, Astros 2. 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
2: You smell that? Spring. Hibernation's over. It's time to run it. 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

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Bottom of the fifth, Pirates lead the Astros 4-2. Paul Skeens faces Jeremy Pena, who's doubled and walked. He's also scored. First pitch is low for a ball. Both Astros runs off Skeens came in the third. RBI singles by Alvarez and Paredes. Astros with four hits. 1-0. And that's off the plate away. It's two balls and no strikes. Skeens now at 77 pitches. Here's a 2-0. That is outside and low. Love to get someone on for Alvarez on deck. The 3-0. That's right in there. Kaiwei Tang against Jared Jones tomorrow in the series finale. Another 7-10 first pitch. The A's are in over the weekend. 7-10 start Friday, 3-10 Saturday, 1-10 game on Sunday. 3-1. Pena fouls it into the third deck behind home. Got a high fastball, and the count goes full. That walk that Pena drew in the third, the only one that Skeens has allowed tonight. 3-2 delivery. Breaking ball pulled foul at the third base side. And the count remains full.

0: 3-2 again. And that's rifled into right field, racing over and playing it on a bounce. Garcia. Jeremy Pena is 2-for-2. He's reached all three times tonight. Pena continues to swing the bat well. Jeremy has now hit safely in 10 of his last 11 games, and it's his second straight two-hit effort.
1: It's a very nice swing, staying inside the ball, maybe sitting on something off speed, but didn't get beat by the fastball away.
0: So now Alvarez at the plate is a tying run. He drove in a run with a single in the third, 1-for-2. Infield shades the pole, first pitch, curveball at the knees for strike one. Yordan 2-for-5 in his career against Skeens, both hit singles. The 0-1. It's outside. Missed with a fastball. Pena held on at first by Horwitz. 1-1. That's in the dirt. Pena, stolen base threat, but it's doubtful he's going anywhere with Alvarez at the plate.
1: No, I don't think you want to get thrown out here with the big man up.
0: Exactly, especially down by two runs. Pena is 3-for-3 stealing bases this year. Two-one. Swing and a foul tip on a high fastball. Davis able to hold on to it, 2-2. Skeens works on the first base side of the rubber. The kick and the 2-2. And Alvarez fouls it out of play off to the left. Another fastball from Skeens.

0: Haynes looks over his left shoulder at Pena before coming set. 2-2. And that's lined foul into the seats down the left field line. Winds up in the Honda Club level. Pretty well struck, but it's still 2-2. Alvarez hoping for a mistake. Gains the 2-2. And that's hit through the left side, a base hit in the left center. Pena will stop at second. Yordan Alvarez is 2-for-3. Pitch that was maybe in on him a little bit. Maybe got a little jam there, but still able to lift that and get it into left center.
1: When you're a strong human like Yordan Alvarez, you can punch balls the other way with some authority, and that's exactly what he did right there. I was really surprised that Skeens throwing so many fastballs in a row right there. But
0: well, Yordan's been seeing a lot of fastballs lately.
1: It's wild. He must be a little nervous about hanging a little off-speed pitch. He can get that barrel out on. So he's pretty good on all pitches, I would think, though, Robert.
0: Yeah. First pitch to Christian Walker, swing and a miss, nothing and one. Well, that stretch that Yordan had to begin the month of May, where he struck out as many times in the first week and a half of May as he did in all of April, he was seeing a lot of fastballs and not doing much with them. 0-1. That's high, 1-1. But, I mean, you're right, Red. When Yordan is at his best, it really doesn't matter what pitch you throw him.
1: No, it does not.
0: And if you make a mistake with any pitch, he has a chance to do some damage on it.
1: Yeah, you're more likely just hoping he doesn't do anything with it.
0: 1-1. And that is a strike at the letters. And it's a 1-2 count to Walker. Johan Ramirez, who was up earlier, getting loose again for the Pirates. Skeens at 92 pitches. So this figures to be his last inning regardless. And the Astros certainly would love to knock him out here in the fifth. 1-2. And that's high, 2-2. Miss with the fastball. It's Pena at second. Alvarez at first. Tying runs on for the Astros. Nobody out. Bottom of the fifth. Pirates with a 4-2 lead. Two-two. Outside, full count. Isak Paredes on deck. All fastball so far to Walker.
1: He's definitely thrown a lot more fastballs in this inning than he has all night.
0: 3-2. Swing and a foul tip held on to by Davis. Finally threw him a breaking ball, a slider. Walker went down to one knee on that swing, and he strikes out. One away. Six strikeout for Skeen. Second time he's gotten Walker. And before Paredes stands in, Henry Davis goes to the mound. Good time for a mound visit, considering how taxing these last two plate appearances have been, with Alvarez and Walker seeing 13 combined pitches. And Skeen's getting near the end of his rope at 95 pitches for the game. So Paredes will stand in, had an RBI single in the third. Isak just four hits in his last 30 at-bats. The kick and the pitch. And that's down for a ball. Miss with a two-seamer.
1: I like this matchup against the fastball.
0: Here's a 1-0. There's a strike on the inside corner with a two-seamer, 1-1. Paredes saw eight pitches in his last at-bat that ended with that RBI single. Seen some extended at-bats against Skeens as this game has gone on. 1-1. And there's a strike on the inner third, 1-2. 97 from Skeens. So still something left in the tank here as he creeps closer to 100 pitches. Pena at second. Alvarez at first. They both singled. One out, bottom of the fifth. Pirates leading 4-2. 1-2. tapped foul behind home, spoiling a changeup. Haven't seen as many changeups as this game has progressed. That was the real swing and miss pitch for Skeens early.
1: Yes, he's definitely switched up his game plan in the last couple of innings. But you're right, that changeup was good all in that first two innings, and then they kind of laid off of it in the third.
0: 1-2. Down and in. Paredes, did he offer at it? He did not, says David Reichle at first. 2-2. Skeens comes set, hands just above the belt. A look back at second, 2-2. Bouncing ball, foul, wide of third, 2-2 still. So once again, Paredes making Skeens work as he's now at 101 pitches. Six of them thrown to Paredes in this plate appearance so far.
1: And this puts Don Kelly in a kind of a predicament spot here. Do you let him finish the inning to line him up for the win, or do you protect your guy and hope your bullpen takes care of it?
0: 2-2. And that's pulled foul over the net and into the seats down the left field line. A breaking ball up and away. And Paredes just using his hands to fight it off.

0: 2-2 again. Swing and a miss. A vicious two-seamer down and in. Paredes strikes out. So much movement on that. And that's back-to-back strikeouts for Skeens. Two away. And Don Kelly out of the dugout. Hasn't made a signal yet. Johan Ramirez is ready in the Pirates' bullpen. He may want to take Skeens' temperature first. The 103 pitches ties a season high for Skeens. He threw 103 in his last start against the Cubs on Thursday. And, yep, Don Kelly's going to stick with his starter.
1: Probably gave him a little breather out there, telling him, hey, this is your last hitter, so go out there and hopefully get it done. Hopefully Cam Smith can at least push one of these runs across, if not a couple, and knock him out of the game.
0: Cam struck out in the second, flied out in the third. That mound visit was brought to you by Insperity, the official HR sponsor of the Houston Astros. The right moves help teams succeed. How you HR matters. Pena at second, Alvarez at first. Pitch on the way. It's outside. 4-2 Pirates with two outs in the bottom of the fifth. Skeens the 1-0. That's down, missed with a breaking ball, two balls and no strikes. Skeens trying to complete five innings. This looks like this is going to be the fourth start in a row in which he doesn't go six. 2-0, swing and a miss, chase a sweeper running off the plate. And it's 2-1 to Smith.

0: 2-1. And that's rifled foul and into the third deck off to the right. Count is even. 107 pitches now for Skeens. His next pitch will match his career high for a start. It's in the dirt with a changeup. Full count. Struck out Smith on that changeup his first time up. So with a 3-2 count, two outs, the runners will be on the move. Payoff pitch. Hit the other way, down the right field line, a base hit. Around third and scoring is Pena. Alvarez on his way to third. He's in there safely. Cam Smith comes through with an RBI single, and it's 4-3 Pittsburgh. Cam driving in his 22nd of the season. And that's likely going to do it for Paul Skeens. Don Kelly pops out of the dugout. Second time he's done that this inning. He left Skeens in to face Smith and gets burned. So Johan Ramirez will enter this ball game. Skeens going 4 2/3 innings. 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

0: Right-hander Johan Ramirez, originally signed by the Astros and a former farmhand of theirs, comes in with runners at the corners, two outs, 4-3 Pirates. His first pitch is way high and outside to Jake Myers. Yordan Alvarez at third, Cam Smith with an RBI single to knock out Paul Skeens is at first. Three hits in the inning for the Astros. Now trailing by a run, Myers 0-2 with a foul out and a strikeout. The 1-0. That's inside. Ramirez, a 4.73 ERA in 26 games this year, 32 and a third innings, 28 hits, 18 walks, and 37 strikeouts. In his second year with the Pirates is Ramirez, who is well-traveled. 2-0. That is a strike on the outside corner. 97 on that fastball from Ramirez, who's always had a good arm, signed by the Astros out of the Dominican Republic. 2016, played 4 years in the Astros system before the Mariners picked him up in the Rule 5 draft before the 2020 season. 2-1. And that is pulled and stopped by Gonzalez on the hop to his left. Throws to second for the force to retire the side. Sharply hit ball by Myers. Astros strand a couple, but they get a run on Smith's RBI single, and we're through five. Pirates 4, Astros 3.
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0: Pirates with a 4-3 lead over the Astros as we start the sixth. Alan Bersanta, 1-2-3 fifth, back out for the sixth, facing O'Neill Cruz, who's 2-for-2 tonight, a couple of singles. Santa delivers, and that's down, missed with a slider for ball one. Four runs, six hits for the Pirates, three runs, seven hits for the Astros. Pirates have also been charged with one error. 1-0. Breaking ball, bounce foul at the first base side, right behind coach Tarik Brock. It's a 1-1 count. Infield shaded to pole against the left-handed hitting Cruz. Santa the kick and the 1-1. Missed outside. So I had a nice conversation today with Victor Rodriguez, Astros hitting coach, new to the organization this year. Was most recently the Padres hitting coach. He's been a hitting coach in the big leagues in Cleveland as well. 2-1 is high, and with Boston. And he spent quite a bit of time as the as a hitting coach in the Red Sox organization when one Josh Reddick was a minor leaguer with the Red Sox.
1: Minor league hitting coordinator. So he floated around all the minor league parks.
0: 3-1. That's outside, ball four. So that is the first base runner allowed by Alan Bersanta as a big leaguer. He had retired the first 18 batters he had faced. Now Brian King starts to throw in the Astros bullpen. So Marcelo Ozuna stands in, 1-for-2 with a single and a run scored. So I went up to Victor Rodriguez today, and I said, tell me about a young Josh Reddick.
1: Oh, boy.
0: And before he said anything, he started laughing.
1: It's probably a good thing social media wasn't a thing during those times.
0: Pitch on the way, and Ozuna takes one a little high. So Victor tells me this story about, I guess you were at Double A, which is in Portland, Maine for the Red Sox, mm-hmm. the Portland Sea Dogs, and you were really struggling. And apparently you were struggling because, according to Victor Rodriguez, he said he was swinging at everything.
1: Mm-hmm.
0: And a balk's been called on Santa. He threw over to first base and apparently balked while doing so. So Cruz gets to second. And there's nobody out. Take a look.
1: Yeah.
0: Oh, he did kind of flinch. Yep.
1: He flinched, yep.
0: Before turning and throwing. That's the right call.
1: Yep. It's back-to-back nights we've had a balk.
0: Yeah.
1: You don't see that very often
0: you
1: in baseball.
0: You don't. So it's a 1-0 count to Ozuna. Pitch on the way. And that's outside. Two balls and no strikes. 12 of the 21 pitches thrown by Santa have been balls. So he said, Victor was saying he was minor league hitting coordinator, so he was sent to Portland, and he was told, yeah, see what you can do with Josh Reddick. He's not hitting because he's swinging at everything. The 2-0, that's bounce foul, third base side, 2-1. And he said, he told you, here's what I want you to do. I want you to take a strike in every at-bat. In other words, do not swing until you see a strike first.
1: Correct.
0: And
1: I was furious.
0: And that's what he said. He said you looked at him like you wanted to kill him. It was Victor's words. 2-1. Breaking ball high, 3-1.
1: But yeah, I mean, Victor and our manager at the time, Arnie Baylor,
0: mm-hmm.
1: really enforced that rule with me. And because I was moved to the leadoff hitting spot in Double A after being a 3-4 hitter in Single A, and you could get away with swinging at everything at those levels back then.
0: Mm-hmm. 3-1 to Marcelo Ozuna, and that's popped up first base side foul territory. Walker over, won't have room, as that's 10 rows into the seats. Full count to Ozuna. So. Yeah, he said not too long after you got that directive, you were in the big leagues.
1: I was. I think I did it for about 2 or 3 weeks and greatly improved my walk numbers. I found myself getting more hits because they knew that I was an early swinger, so I was laying off those changeups, those first-pitch curveballs, and they didn't know what to do because they thought I recognized them, but in reality it was in my mindset to go ahead and take.
0: 3-2, the count. Santa long set, now delivers. Breaking ball, bounce foul, third base side. The count remains full.
1: What Victor won't tell you unless you talk to him tomorrow now that I'm bringing it up, is the first time they told me to do it, I swung at the first pitch of the game, and I hit a homer. And I'm coming around third base, and my manager, Arnie Baylor, looks at me and goes, leave your $50 fine on my desk. I just hit a homer. They didn't care.
0: 3-2. Outside, ball four. So Osuna walks, back-to-back walks issued by Santa. And that'll bring up Garcia. As Josephine Garcia now will take his turn. He is 0-for-1. He's been hit by a pitch, has also reached on a fielder's choice and scored a run. Joe Espada now out of the dugout. Brian King should be ready in the bullpen, and it looks like Joe's going to go to him. Yep, he's made the signal. So after back-to-back walks, that's out of this game. And this call to the bullpen is brought to you by Landry's Restaurants, leader in dining, hospitality, entertainment, and gaming with over 600 locations nationwide. 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
7: the right fielder, number 34, Jostenson Garcia.
0: Brian King enters with Cruz at second, Osuna at first for the Pirates. Nobody out. Top of the sixth. 4-3, Pittsburgh leads. Jostenson Garcia at the plate. And the first pitch is lifted shallow right. Coming in, Smith makes the catch, and the runners have to retreat. One away.
1: One pitch, one out. That's huge for Brian King to come in there and get that first out after back-to-back walks to lead off the inning.
0: King comes into this game with a 2.84 ERA in 22 appearances. 25 and a third innings, 23 hits. 10 walks and 19 strikeouts.
8: Here's Jarrett.
0: Excuse me. Here's Jarrett Triolo. He's flied out, walked, and scored. Pitch on the way, and that is a strike on the inside corner. 91 on the fastball. King last pitched Friday against the Brewers, throwing an inning and two-thirds scoreless. 0-1. That's over for a strike with a fastball over the outer third, and it's quickly 0-2 to Triolo. King trying to strand a couple of runners inherited from Alomar Santa and keep this a one-run deficit for the Astros. And with the way Joe Espada is using his bullpen aggressively here in a game in which the Astros are trailing, it tells you he feels pretty good about the Astros' chances now that Skeens is out of this game for Pittsburgh. 0-2. And that is just off the outside corner. Another fastball, and it's 1-2 to Triolo.
1: Which you know, you continue our conversation from last night, Robert. You said they've got a really good closer in Soto, but the problem is getting to him with a lead. So Joe's probably taking that into account here.
0: Uh-huh. 1-2. That is just low. Didn't miss by much. 2-2. These last two pitches, very close. That pitch might have grazed the bottom of the zone, but that might have been a flip of the coin. Maybe a
1: looks
0: hair
1: a little
0: low.
1: Hair low.
0: Yeah, just barely. Astros have one ABS challenge remaining. 2-2. And a check swing foul back into the screen. Again, the count remains 2-2. Yeah, you see it over the course of a season. You know, that's part of having feel as a manager, is understanding there's certain games where maybe you're trailing, but you for whatever reason, you feel pretty good about your team's chances of coming back, so you use your bullpen a little differently, grounded foul behind home. And so it's a situation where maybe you use some of your leverage relievers in a game in which you're trailing.
1: Yeah, I mean, you don't want to go down in the series 0-2, so you go out there and get your best guys out there, give you your best bullets, and you treat it like a tied game, because when you look at that bullpen, you can feel like you can score a couple of runs off these guys right now. If you can hold them.
0: 2-2, hit off the hands, blooped right side. Walker racing in a foul ground, but can't get there. Lands over by the coach's box. It's just sinking too fast. 2-2 still to Triolo.
1: Yeah, and if you can hold him to that one run, and you get four more chances to get up there and drive in a couple runs, he's got to be feeling pretty good about where they're at right now.
0: Seven pitches seen by Jared Triolo. 2-2. And that's hit sharply past the dive of Allen and in the right center. Racing around third is Cruz. He will score. In the second base goes Osuna. It's an RBI single for Jared Triolo. And it's 5-3 Pittsburgh. So they're able to get back the run. The Astros scored off of Skeens in the bottom of the fifth. The walks always seem to come back to bite you eventually.
1: Yep.
0: Two walks to start this inning by Santa. And one of those so far has scored. Here's Henry Davis. He had the grand slam in the fourth. Pitch on the way is down and in, ball one. Hit that off the starter, Spencer Arrighetti. First career grand slam for Henry Davis. Osuna at second, Triolo at first. One out in the inning. King with the 1-0. And that is hammered, but hooked foul into the net down the left field line, 1-1. Outfield straight away against the right-handed hitter. 1-1. And that's just off the outside corner, is it? Christian Vasquez challenges.
1: I thought that looked like a pretty good pitch from here.
0: Yeah, that pitch is a strike.
1: Full strike, too, it looked like.
0: Get a look at it on the monitor, on the big board.
6: Ball's overturned. Strike two.
0: There you have it.
6: Houston has one remaining challenge.
0: So it's a 1-2 count to Henry Davis. King delivers. Swing and a miss. Struck him out on a fastball inside. So Davis goes down, and they're a two away. Back to the top of the order, and Spencer Horowitz, who has a couple of singles and three at-bats. 5-3, Pirates lead it. King trying to strand a couple of runners. A run already home in the inning for Pittsburgh. Pitch on the way, and that is in tight. Left-on-left matchup for King, who's been a reverse splits guy for the most part in his career. Delivery. And that's hit the other way and in the left field, a base hit. Racing to third, Osuna. He'll get the stop sign there from Tony Beasley, the Pirates' third base coach. And the Pirates have loaded the bases on the single by Horowitz, his third hit tonight. And now it's Brandon Lau's turn. He's 0-3, has struck out twice. Also reached on a fielder's choice. Another left-on-left matchup for King. With Osuna at third, Triolo at second, and Horowitz at first. Pirates lead 5-3. Pitch. Did he go around on the pitch upstairs? He sure did, according to Louis Krupa at third, strike one. Goal one delivery. Hit foul back into the screen. And King quickly ahead, nothing in two. One of the things that has made King a trusted member of Joe Espada's bullpen is he usually comes in and fills up the strike zone. 13 of his 17 pitches for strikes so far. 0-2 to Lau. And that's fouled out of play off to the left. We'll do it again at 0-2. All fastballs to Lau.
1: And it's usually not in the middle of the plate. When Brian King's throwing strikes, they're most likely on that glove side for him. He tends to work those righties in, lefties away. But it's not like he's leaving anything over the middle of the plate on a consistent basis.
0: Runners lead off all three bases for Pittsburgh. 0-2 to Lau. And that's off the plate away with a fastball. The kick and the pitch. And that's popped foul and out of play behind home. Do it again at 1-2. We've seen it so far in this series. The quality of at-bats by these Pirates hitters has been pretty impressive. Spoiling a lot of pitches. Really running up pitch counts, 1-2. And Lau fouls another one off out of play off to the left, and it's 1-2 still.
1: Yeah, their whole lineup works counts, fouls balls off, and they're not a lineup from top to bottom who's going to destroy you with doubles and homers, but there are other guys that they can do damage with, but these guys that, like Spencer Horwitz at the top, you know, Mangum last night, just touched the ball and find holes.
0: 1-2. Lau, did he go around on a breaking ball down? No swing, says Krupa this time at third. It's 2-2. Sweeper that time after all those fastballs. Seven pitches seen here by Lau. Again, that's Osuna at third, Triolo at second, and Horwitz at first. Pirates lead 5-3, two outs top of the sixth, 2-2. Ground ball softly hit right side, right at Allen. Second baseman picks it up and throws out Lau to finally retire the side. But the Pirates pick up a run on Triolo's RBI single. They leave them loaded. And after 5.5, Pirates 5, Astros 3. 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
1: I mix nation for real. Heaven my way like I don't got a
2: bottom of the sixth, Pirates with a 5-3 lead over the Astros. Johan Ramirez got the final out of the fifth back out there facing pinch hitter Taylor Trumbull, and it misses outside, first pitch does, for ball one. Trumbull batting for DeCenzo. Taylor hitting .291 in 17 games, .350 on base percentage, no homer, 6 RBIs. Ramirez the 1-0, swing and a miss at a high fastball, and it's 1-1. Astros get right-hander Nate Pearson up in their bullpen. Pirates bullpen has activity in it as well. Left-hander Evan Sisk is warming. Trumbull started last night in left field and went 0-4. Hitless in his last 10 at-bats. 1-1. And that's over for a strike. A fastball at 96, 1-2. Beg your pardon, that's Mason Montgomery who's up for the Pirates. Another lefty. Pitch misses down. It's 2-2. Nick Allen on deck. Bottom third of the order due up here in the home six. 2-2. Swing and a miss. High fastball gets him. Trumbull strikes out and there's one away. That's 8 strikeouts now for Pirates pitchers. Paul Skeens out after 4 2/3 innings, giving up 3 runs, 7 hits. He walked 1 and struck out 7. Now it's Nick Allen's turn. Bunt single, a run scored, and a strikeout in 2 trips tonight. Pitch on the way. That is a strike on the outside corner, nothing and one.

0: 0-1. It's outside. Ramirez last season joining the Pirates on a minor league deal. And wound up coming up in mid-July and staying up for good after that. 1-1 just off the outside corner. Plenty of big league experience for Ramirez, who's now in his seventh season. He's made the rounds. Rule 5 pick of Seattle from the Astros organization for the 2020 season. He's also pitched for Cleveland. It's his second stint with Pittsburgh. He was also with them in 2022 and 2023. 2-1, swing and a miss at a high fastball, 2-2. He's pitched for the White Sox. And in 2024, he pitched for four different teams in the big leagues, the Mets, Orioles, Dodgers, and Red Sox. So he got a World Series ring in 2024 after getting 27 appearances with the Dodgers. 2-2. That's way outside and bounces off the glove of Davis, trying to knock it down like a hockey goalie. And it's a full count.
1: It's a lot of flying miles, that one, in 1 year.
0: Yeah. Yeah, that year, he was claimed off waivers two different times, designated for assignment a couple of other times. 3-2. Swing and a foul back to the screen. We'll do it again at 3-2.

0: payoff pitch. And Allen pops it up on the infield. Who wants it? First baseman Horwitz with the call, but nope, it's the second baseman Lau behind him who makes the catch, and that's out number two. And now it's Vasquez's turn. He's grounded out twice tonight. Astros trying to avoid their third consecutive loss. Started this homestand by dropping two out of three to the Brewers. Lost last night to the Pirates. Pitch on the way. Breaking ball spins high. Ball one. Ramirez works from the third base side of the rubber. Delivers. Swing and a foul tip. 97 on that fastball. Ramirez has always had a really good arm. It's a 1-1 count.
1: It definitely comes out hot. Quick arm action. Seems to live up in the zone.
0: 1-1. Poked the other way. Foul into the net above the Astros dugout. 5-3 Pirates, two out, no one on for the Astros, bottom of the sixth. Astros jumped out to a 2-0 lead, got two runs in the bottom of the third, but Henry Davis, a grand slam in the top of the fourth off Spencer Arrighetti, who only lasted four. The Pirates haven't trailed since. The 1-2. Swing and a miss, chase the sweeper off the plate away, and Ramirez a 1-2-3-6, strikes out a couple. As he retires, all four he has been asked to face. We go to the seventh inning at Daikin Park. Pirates 5, Astros 3.
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1: 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Robert Ford, Josh Reddick, producer engineer Matt Bolts in the Houston Methodist broadcast booth at Daikin Park as we start the seventh. Pirates with a 5-3 lead over the Astros. New pitcher for Houston. This is right-hander Nate Pearson facing Brian Reynolds. Pearson's first pitch is a breaking ball inside. Reynolds is 0-3 tonight. Pearson, making his fifth appearance since coming off the IL, hasn't allowed a run in 3 2/3, two hits, two walks, two strikeouts. The 1-0, and Reynolds swings and foul tips a fastball in and out of the glove of Vasquez, and it's 1-1. Pearson starting the year on the injured list, recovering from elbow surgery he had after last season. Still felt some lingering soreness, so the Astros took it slow with him. Came off the Astros injured list on their last road trip about 2 weeks ago. 1-1, that is just inside. And it's 2-1 now to Brian Reynolds. But really exciting, Red, to think about what Pearson could mean for this Astros bullpen. You know, when you have somebody who can hit triple digits in the back end, potentially. 2-1's a strike on the outside corner with a slider, 2-2.
2: Yeah, and that's something this Astros organization hasn't had. They haven't had that guy who can just come out there and bring fire behind the baseball on the mound, and this is a guy that gives them that opportunity and chance to bring something like that.
1: 2-2. That's hit foul over the screen, 2-2 still to Reynolds.
2: More so when you think about the struggles of some guys out there, what Brian Abreu's trying to work through right now, this could be a guy that can come in and give you some high leverage innings and, you know, kind of give Abreu a breather until he can figure himself right back out to get him back out there for some leverage situations.
1: 2-2. Fastball a little high, and it's a full count now to Reynolds. Pearson, 11 games in the big leagues last year with the Cubs. Over three different stints, spent most of the year at AAA Iowa. 3-2. And that's hit sharply through the right side. A base hit for Reynolds. Got a fastball he could get to. And the Pirates have their ninth hit of the game. So Reynolds on to lead off the inning. Now Nick Gonzalez will take his turn. He's 0-3 tonight. Couple of ground outs and a flyout. Pearson, native of Odessa, Florida. He's also played for the Blue Jays in addition to the Cubs in the big leagues. First round pick of the Blue Jays back in 2017. Pitch on the way. Swing and a miss. Overpowered him with a fastball in. Nothing and one.

0: One strike pitch. Fastball just inside. Tell Vasquez was thinking about challenging that.
1: Yeah, maybe a little too inside to challenge right there.
0: It did clip the inside corner. The Astros have one challenge remaining, and I think Vasquez was thinking he didn't want to gamble on that one and lose the Astros challenge. 1-1. And that's lifted to left and deep. Tremel now in left field going back, and it's into the Landry's cross.

0: In a walk and three trips to the plate, he has scored a run as well. First pitch here is a strike on the outside corner. Nothing and one. Pretty subdued crowd tonight. 0-1 is low. Ever since that grand slam by Henry Davis in the fourth, nearly 27,000 here tonight. One. There's a strike on the outside corner. It seems the way the season has gone so far for the Astros. Just when it seems like they're getting some positive momentum, 1-7 out of 10. It seems like they take two steps forward, then they take two steps back.
1: Almost two forward, maybe three or four steps back.
0: Yeah.
1: It feels like at times.
0: Right. One and two, O'Neill Cruz. Pearson, the kick and the pitch. And that's down right by Cruz's feet with that slider, 2-2. And the thing is, you have a game in which you get Skeens out in the fifth inning. You feel like that's a game you should be able to win.
1: Yeah.
0: 2-2. That's outside. Astros still have some work to do if they're going to make that a possibility tonight, though. Two to O'Neill Cruz. Did he go around on the pitch away? He did not, according to Krupa at third. Cruz draws the walk. It's the fourth walk issued by Astros pitching tonight. Ryan O'Hearn is going to hit for Marcelo Zuna. The DH spot. O'Hearn, 10th in the National League with a .293 average, .372 on base percentage, 8 homers, 30 runs batted in. For O'Hearn, who started at first base yesterday and went 1-for-4. O'Hearn signing a 2-year deal with the Pirates this offseason as Pittsburgh looked to beef up their offense after playing with the Padres and Orioles last year. Pitch on the way. That's fouled back to the screen. The Pirates signed O'Hearn to a 2-year deal worth $29 million. It was the first multi-year deal the Pirates had given a free agent since Ivan Nova, pitcher who they gave a 3-year deal to before the 2017 season. So it had been 9 years since the Pirates had offered a free agent a multi-year deal.
1: Wow.
0: Or at least gotten a free agent to agree to a multi-year deal. 0-1, and that's hammered down the right field line, hooking. If it's fair, it's trouble, and it is a foul ball. Into that aisle of foul territory, into the right field corner. And the Astros breathe a sigh of relief. Nothing and two now to O'Hearn. Pirates have signed some of the players they've developed to extensions, most notably Brian Reynolds. They also signed Connor Griffin, who's currently on the IL, to an extension shortly after he came up to the big leagues. But generally haven't dabble too much in free agency, and certainly not for multi-year deals. But that's what they did with O'Hearn this offseason. 0-2. That's down, and it's a 1-2 count. Seven to three Pirates, nobody out. Cruz at first base, top of the seventh. Throw over to first base. Back with a dive goes Cruz. He has a steal tonight, and he's also been thrown out trying to steal. One, two. Curve ball just outside. 2-2.
1: And that one looked pretty good from here.
0: Yeah, just a hair off the corner looking at the ABS. Two. Swing and a miss. Vicious curveball there gets O'Hearn. And finally an out. So Cruz still at first. And now it's

0: Garcia to the plate. Josefson Garcia, who is 0 for 2. He's been hit by a pitch and scored a run. Pearson's pitch, and that's over four strike with a slider, nothing and one. Garcia's got some pretty good flow. Hair, dark hair, extending down over his shoulders. 0-1. That's in the dirt, bounced into the glove of Vasquez, 1-1.
1: Yeah, I have to agree with you. He's got some fantastic hair growing, great flow. It's not all over the place. Got it tucked under what could be a headband under that helmet, so very organized. And he looks like he uses a pretty good product on his flow.
0: Yeah, he's not using Head and Shoulders on that. Some good shampoo. Pitch misses inside, 2-1.
1: Some mane and tail, maybe?
0: So, you know, we talked earlier about Garcia. Josefson Garcia, his nickname is the password because of the unorthodox spelling of his first name. 2-1. That's hammered out to center. Racing back is Meyer, still going back, and that will one hop off the wall. On his way around third, Cruz, he will score, and the password has just cracked the code, an RBI double to make it 8-3, Pirates. That was absolutely annihilated by Garcia. Picks up his second big league RBI and his first big league extra base hit.
1: Center cut fastball, a little up at 97, gets the head out, and he does not miss this ball. And with O'Neill Cruz's speed, that was a pretty much easy chance for him to score.
0: Josh Miller walking very purposefully to the mound. It's just been a disaster the last few innings for the Astros. And now trying to find a way to get through this game here. Miller looked like he delivered a pretty pointed message. Pats Pearson on the left shoulder. Already headed back to the first base dugout. Pearson has struggled to throw strikes here. 25 pitches, 13 strikes, and 12 balls. Continuously falling behind here. Jared Triolo, the batter, with one out, and Garcia at second. Triolo, an RBI single in the sixth. He's also walked and scored in three trips to the plate. Pitch on the way. Breaking ball missed inside. When the Astros signed Pearson, they signed him pretty early in the offseason. You know, Dana Brown had the stated mission of beefing up the starting pitching depth. And they brought in Pearson. When they signed him, said, told him they'd give him a chance to start in spring training. Pitch misses low, two balls and no strikes. And then when he had the elbow issues in spring, that pretty much tabled the talk of starting him at the time. But then when he started working his way back, rehabbing in the minor leagues, Astros started to stretch him out a little bit. The 2-0. That's a strike on the inside corner, but ultimately decided that where Pearson would help the most is out of the bullpen with that high-octane fastball. I certainly understand why the Astros would think that way. Two, one. Swing and a miss. Good slider running away from Triolo, and it's 2-2. First two minor league rehab appearances for Pearson. He threw two innings with the thought that he might start through 53 pitches in each of those outings. 2-2. Swing and a miss. Got him on the slider away. Triolo strikes out. Second out of the inning. And now it's Henry Davis. Davis with the biggest hit in this game, a grand slam that gave the Pirates the lead in the fourth. Garcia still at second. Pirates leading 8-3. Pearson delivers. And that's over four, strike with a slider.

0: 0-1. Swing and a miss. Just overpowered him with an elevated fastball. How tantalizing does that pitch look? That high 90s fastball up. Looks like you could do something with it, but often you can't.
1: It's very intriguing when you first pick it up, and then by the time it's by you, it went up about by 3 inches.
0: 0-2. And that's right in there for strike three. A fastball. Good morning, good afternoon, and good night to Davis. And the side is retired. But the Pirates score three more. Nick Gonzalez, a two-run home run. And Josephson Garcia, an RBI double. We go to the bottom of the seventh. Time the stretch. Pirates 8, Astros 3.
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0: Bottom of the seventh inning. Pirates with an 8-3 lead over the Astros. Johan Ramirez, who's gotten four outs so far, still out there. And he'll face the top of the Astros order, starting with Jeremy Peña, who's reached all three times. A double, a walk, a single, and he has scored twice. 8 runs, 11 hits for the Pirates. 3 runs, 7 hits for the Astros. Pirates have also committed an error. Ramirez delivers. There's a strike on the inner third. 97 on the fastball, nothing and one. Just 20 pitches needed by Ramirez to get 4 outs, which I'm sure is part of the reason why he's back out there. 0-1. Ground ball softly hit left side. Coming in, Gonzalez, third baseman Fields, throws across in time to get Peña, who's retired for the first time tonight, one away. Astros get activity in their bullpen. Right-hander A.J. Blueball getting loose as Yordan Alvarez will stand in. Pirates' bullpen is quiet for the time being. Alvarez 2-for-3 with an RBI single. And Phil shades him the pull. Ramirez delivers. And Alvarez pokes it foul, a mile high off to the left, strike one.

0: 0-1 outside. Last night, the Pirates saw their starter, Bubba Chandler, only last five innings, but they got three innings of shutout relief from Wilbur Dotel and wound up only using four relievers. 1-1. That's hit foul and out of play off to the left, and they were hoping to use, or you wound up only using three relievers, four pitchers. They were probably hoping to use just three pitchers total, but Dennis Santana had some trouble in the ninth, so they had to bring in their closer, Soto, to get the final couple of outs.
1: Yeah, and it only took him about, what, seven pitches to get two outs?
0: Yeah, picking up a couple of strikeouts to finish off the ball game. After the Astros had scored twice in the ninth, 1-2 is high, and it's 2-2 to Yordan. Yordan, per usual, doesn't venture very far from the box. He's ready to hit. 2-2. Whacked foul and out of play off to the left into the Honda Club level. On deck, Christian Walker. Two-two. Smoke the other way and a left, a base hit for Yordan. His third hit tonight. 104 miles an hour off the bat going the other way.
1: That was beautiful. Just using his hands to throw the barrel at the baseball and not trying to do too much and still hit it right on the nose. He's so good at that. What people forget about Yordan is how pure of a hitter he is, because this pitch is about 3 or 4 inches off of the plate at 97, and he just shortens up and goes out that way. We all know Yordan's a great power hitter, but everybody seems to forget how great of a complete hitter he really is.
0: Yeah, he's a good hitter with power, as opposed to just simply a power hitter. First pitch to Christian Walker, breaking ball strike. Walker's 0 for 3 tonight, has struck out twice. Christian, three hits in his last 30 at-bats. Eight to three Pirates, one on, one out for the Astros, last of the seventh. 0-1, and Walker pulls it foul at the third base side, a sweeper that was elevated. And it's nothing and two.
1: Yeah, I think Christian knows he got his pitch right there and was just out in front of it. And you can see the frustration with him tonight. It's building with, like you said, a 3-for-30 stretch. That's always hard to climb out of. And you get the pitch that you know you should handle, and you do something like that with it, and it just frustrates you even more.
0: 0-2. That is off the outside corner. And then you throw in the fact his last time up in the fifth facing Skeens, he got a fastball that got a pretty good chunk of the plate that he fouled off, and you could just tell by Walker's body language that he knew he had gotten his pitch, especially against a pitcher that good.
1: Yeah.
0: 1-2. And Walker lifts this one in the left. This is going to carry out to Reynolds. Couple of steps in front of the track, makes the catch. And that's out number two. Alvarez walking back to first base.
1: Yeah, when you're facing a guy like Skeens, you know you're probably only going to get one pitch in your area to hit. And if you miss it, you're going to be a little bit of a trouble situation.
0: Yeah. Isak Paredes 1-for-3, an RBI single in the third. Astros took a 2-0 lead in the third on RBI hits by Alvarez and Paredes. Paredes came with two out. Pitch on the way is a strike on the inside corner, but the Pirates have been able to pile on since then. Oh, 1. Breaking ball spins inside. One more game in this series tomorrow night. 7:10 first pitch. Kaiwei Tang against Jared Jones. One, one. Fouled back to the screen. And a breaking ball there. Astros have had base runners in all but two innings of this game. Certainly have had chances to score more than just the three runs they've gotten so far. The 1-2 is inside, and it's 2-2. But we've seen in this series on both sides, there's just been a lot of traffic. Now Paredes will use his timeout.
1: A lot of traffic. Only difference is Pittsburgh's been able to drive those runs in at a much more consistent basis than these Astros have.
0: Right. Pirates team that comes into this game fourth in the majors in runs scored. 2-2. Paredes smashes it deep to left, and you can kiss that one goodbye. Into the Lantry's Crawford boxes for Isak Paredes. A two-run shot, his seventh of the year. And it is 8-5 Pirates. Paredes has driven in three tonight. Well, that injects some life into the crowd. Daniel's Jewelers is your proud Trip Around the Diamond sponsor. 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So Paredes makes it a three-run deficit for the Astros. Here's Cam Smith. He had an RBI single in the fifth, one for three. First pitch, Cam looks at a breaking ball strike. So it was Smith's RBI single that knocked out Paul Skenes after 4 2/3. Ball one. Breaking ball strike again over the inner third. And it's nothing in two.

Ramirez taking his time behind the mound. Now gets back to the top of the hill. Two-strike pitch. Breaking ball popped up. Right side of the infield, foul territory. Horwitz is over, calls off Davis, and Horwitz makes the catch to retire the side. Astros get two back on the two-run home run by Paredes. We go to the eighth. Pirates 8, Astros 5.

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0: I'd rather be. Pirates with an 8-5 lead over the Astros as we start the eighth inning. A.J. Blueball, the fifth pitcher of the night for Houston, facing Spencer Horwitz, who's 3-for-4 tonight with three singles. Infield shades to pull. Blueball's first pitch is over for a strike, 95 on the fastball. Blueball pitched last night, throwing an inning, but gave up a run on an RBI double by Indy Rodriguez. 0-1. That's inside and off the glove of Vasquez. Goes to the backstop, a breaking ball. Blueball last night also threw the hardest pitch he's ever thrown as a big leaguer, a 98.9 miles an hour fastball that he used to strike out O'Neill Cruz. On the year, Blueball, 4.54 ERA in 24 games. Pitch misses outside, and it's two balls and a strike. The 2-1, it's low, three balls and a strike. Spencer Arrighetti started for the Astros, four runs in four innings. Alan Bersanta charged with a run in an inning plus as he finally allowed a base runner. He'd retired the first 18 batters he faced as a big leaguer. Brian King, a scoreless inning, although he did allow an inherited runner to score. His 3-1 is popped straight up in the air on the infield. Left side, who wants it? Pena takes charge, makes the catch, a step onto the infield grass behind the pitcher's mound. And that is out number one.
1: That pop-up had some major hang time.
0: Yeah. There's Brandon Lau, 0-for-4. So one thing Steve Sparks and I have noticed this year, and I don't know if you've observed the same thing.
1: I'll tell you what I did notice after this story, but go on.
0: It seems like, now that ball didn't hit the rafters, but it seems like there have been more balls to hit the rafters this year than ever before. First pitch to Lau was a breaking ball low, didn't go around. Ball one.
1: Yeah, and it's funny you mention that, because even when I played here, I felt like we had a fair amount of number of balls hit some sort of rafter.
0: Yeah, mostly in foul territory.
1: Mostly.
0: The roof is a little lower, 1-0. That's outside, particularly on the third base side. But yeah, it seems like this year it's happened much more often. Of course, the home opener, Yordan, hit that ball that would have gone out had it not been for the roof knocking it down.
1: Still should have been a homer.
0: The 2-0. Yeah, that's over for a strike, 2-1. Yeah, wound up going into foul territory, which made it by rule a foul ball, even though it hit the roof in fair territory.
1: Yeah, that's such a tough call to make as an umpire, too.
0: Mm-hmm. 2-1 to Lau. Man, that bounces right by the feet of Lau. Missed badly with that fastball at 97, 3-1. Blueball's been a little erratic. Six of his nine pitches have been balls. 8-5 Pittsburgh, top of the eighth. One out, no one on for the Pirates. Pirates have had base runners in all but one inning tonight. That's high, ball four. Fifth walk issued by Astros pitchers tonight. That's about their average. They average about five walks per nine. Way too high.
1: You brought up Sparky. We got a bone to pick with him because of the few games I've listened to this year with you and Sparky. Within 2 minutes of turning it on, y'all brought up the Pete Alonso situation in spring training.
0: By the way, thanks for admitting you rarely listen to Astros radio. I appreciate that, buddy. Brian Reynolds waiting, and he looks at his strike on the outside corner. Yeah, when you had a little collision with a wall that is Pete Alonso,
1: yes,
0: then of the New York Mets in spring training. Your first spring with the Astros, if memory serves, right? 2017?
1: No, I think that was 2019.
0: Was it 2019? Okay.
1: Yeah.
0: 0-1. Breaking ball strike on the outside corner. Nothing at two.
1: See, it wasn't that. It was what Sparky said. I weighed 135 soaking wet at the time. So, long story short, I was coming out of the game anyway after that at bat.
0: Uh-huh.
1: But, you know, I played the next day. Pete Alonso didn't. So who was really sore the next day? Just saying. But yeah, I immediately called you, too. As soon as y'all went to commercial break, I called you and sent both of you messages and
0: yep,
1: let you know I was listening in. So it's not rarely. It's a lot more than rarely. I just got to give you a hard time.
0: The 0-2 to Did he go around on the pitch upstairs? He did not, says the third base umpire, Louis Krupa. It's 1-2. So, you know, Phil Garner, who has a connection to both of these franchises, played for the Pirates, managed the Astros, also played for the Astros. He and Steve Sparks were really good friends. And, you know, Garner lived in Houston. He listened to the Astros all the time. 1-2. Swing and a miss. Got him on a high fastball. 98 from Bluebaugh. And Reynolds goes down for the second out. Lau still at first. And so, you know, Sparks played for Phil Garner in both Milwaukee and Detroit. And when Garner managed the Astros, Sparky's last spring training in the big leagues was 2006 with the Astros. Phil Garner brought him in. And Sparks decided after he didn't make the team that he was going to retire. First pitch to Nick Gonzalez is high for a ball. But every now and then Sparks would say something, kind of making fun of Phil Garner. And I would, between innings, say to him, "You did that to see if Garner's listening, didn't you?" He's like, "Yeah." And we, sure enough, if he was, he'd get a text message. The 1-0 fouled back to the screen, and it's 1-1 now to Nick Gonzalez.
1: Talk about another great human being in Phil Garner. I got the pleasure of meeting him when he was actually briefly with the Oakland A's. He was helping us coaching and in spring training, and had a lot of great conversations with him, and then we stayed in a really good touch throughout the years and until his passing.
0: 1-1 to Gonzalez, and that is a bit low, 2-1. Phil Garner was a mentor of Bob Melvin, who was your manager with the A's. So, yeah, during much of Bob Melvin's time as skipper in Oakland, he had Phil Garner around. He would do some scouting, and would always be in the ballpark when the A's came to Houston. 2-1, hit the other way down the right field line, racing back Cam Smith. He leaps, he can't get it, and it hits off the wall on a hop. On his way to third base, getting the wave, Brandon Lau. Here's a relay to the plate by Allen on a couple of hops, not in time. Lau slides in without a tag. Nick Gonzalez with an RBI double, and the Pirates lead it 9-5. Cam Smith had trouble reading that ball initially off the bat red, and by the time he realized how well it was hit, he just couldn't make the play.
1: Yeah, I mean, that's a tough play. Hit on a line from the right-hander, and you know, it just seems like he made just one little step in that kind of cost him that right there. Missed it by half a glove length, and those are hard to play. You know, the lights didn't come into play there. Just one of those wrong steps. You take one wrong step, and it ends up messing you up the whole route. So
0: Gonzalez has driven in three tonight. He's at second for O'Neill Cruz, who swings through a high fastball for strike one. Cruz has reached all four times, two hits, two walks. He has scored twice as well.
1: That's weird to see because Cam Smith is so excellent out there as a right fielder, so you expect him to make every play, whether they're hard or not.
0: But you bring up a good point about that being a difficult read. 0-1. That's up and away. Right-handed hitter on a line. Generally, right-handed hitter to right field, that ball's going to slice.
1: Correct.
0: But that was hit pretty true.
1: Yeah, they don't stay true when they're going that far towards your left as a right fielder. They usually do that in the gap, not the one going towards the line.
0: 1-1 to Cruz. Swinging a foul back to the screen, and it's 1-2. Every time it seems like the Astros are getting a little closer, got the two-run home run from Paredes in the bottom of the seventh, the Pirates have been able to answer. They've now scored in three straight innings and four of the last five innings. And it is four straight games for the Pirates scoring at least nine runs. First time they've done that since 1928. 1-2. And that is strike three call at the top of the zone. Cruz goes down looking, and the side is retired. But the Pirates tack on another, and we go to the bottom of the eighth. Pirates 9, Astros 5. Now this from your local station.
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0: for your Houston Astros, center fielder number 6, Jake Meyer.
1: Nine to five, Pirates lead the Astros as we start the 8th. New pitcher for Pittsburgh in the bottom of the 8th. It's Mason Montgomery, and he delivers a strike, nothing and one, to Jake Meyers, who is 0 for 3 tonight. Montgomery, the third pitcher used by Pittsburgh. Pirates have a couple of other changes. The 0-1, and Meyers hits it foul and out of play off to the right. Now in right field for Pittsburgh is Jake Mangum. And O'Neill Cruz comes out of the game as Josephson Garcia moves to center. So Garcia in center and Mangum in right. 0-2. That is down, 1-2. Montgomery, 3.91 ERA in 23 games, 23 innings, 19 hits, 10 walks, 30 strikeouts. The pitch, and that's down with a breaking ball. He held up on the swing. That's confirmed by David Rackley at first base.
2: Brian Abreu starting to warm up in the Astros bullpen.
1: 2-2. And that is strike three call on the inside corner. Down goes Meyers. And Montgomery starts off his night with a punch out. Montgomery on after Johan Ramirez went 2 1/3 innings. Gave up the two-run home run to Paredes. But it's the second straight night that the Pirates have had a reliever give them some extended relief. Wilbur Dotel, 3 innings of relief last night. Bryce Matthews is going to hit now for Taylor Trammell. Pitch on the way, and Montgomery delivers one high. Montgomery acquired in that three-team trade between the Pirates, Astros, and Rays this past December, the same trade that netted the Astros Mike Burrows from Pittsburgh. 1-0. Fouled back to the screen, 1-1 to Matthews. Montgomery seeing time in the big leagues each of the last 2 years with the Rays. Matthews hitting .205 on the year, .259 on base percentage, 4 homers, 14 runs batted in. Here's a 1-1, breaking ball strike, and it's 1-2. Montgomery from the Austin area, Leander High School, Leander, Texas. Went to Texas Tech, 1-2. Way inside and high as Matthews bends out of the way and backs out of the box. 98 on that fastball from the lefty Montgomery.
2: That'll wake you up coming off the bench.
1: Mm-hmm. It's 2-2 to Matthews. Pitch on the way. That's hit foul and out of play behind home into the Honda Club level. And the count remains even.
2: You ever had a ball come up here into the booth, Robert?
1: Oh, yeah. There have been a few. It's been, you know, it's funny you say that. Sparks and I were talking the other day. It's been a little while. Like, I feel like it's been maybe a year or two. 2-2. Did he go around on the pitch downstairs? He did. Matthews doesn't like the call. Chris Guccione made it from behind the plate. And Matthews strikes out, the second in a row for Montgomery, and there are two away. Now it's Nick Allen, who's 1 for 3 with a bunt single and a run score.
2: And as a hitter, you never like to see the umpire ring you up on those check swings, but in this situation, after watching the replay, it looks like he did go a little bit around.
1: Yeah, but you feel a little better if it's the base umpire who calls it. First pitch to Allen is low for a ball.
2: Yeah, only because, you know, they've got this a better view of it. And, you know, they're there, you got to use them, but made the right call there. Because every time I've done this radio thing for him, I'm kind of hoping one does come up here. I want to make a play.
1: I will move out of the way and gladly let you. 1-0 is low, 2 balls and no strikes. And the thing is, it's been a little while since a ball's been in this booth, but, you know, to our left is the visiting TV booth. To our right is a visiting radio booth. They have gotten foul balls into their booths. Huh. 2-0. And that's at the knees for a strike, 2-1. And you know what that means. That just means here pretty soon we're going to wind up with a ball up here.
2: Yeah. We're due.
1: Yeah.
2: It'll probably happen the day after I'm done with you guys.
1: 2-1. And that's drilled out to left center field by Allen. It sends back Reynolds at the wall, and it is off the fence in front of the visitors' bullpen. Nick Allen, a ringing double with two out here in the bottom of the eighth. Allen's second double of the season. Two-hit night for the Astros second baseman.
2: That was a really good swing right there. Nick Allen having a pretty good season. When they call on him, get him going, and he can give them a lot of at-bats, a lot of good hits. He's a great defender. If he can get that bat going a little bit more consistent, they can make the bottom of that lineup a little bit better to turn that thing over. That was a great swing on a down-and-in fastball with some high velo.
1: Yeah, 97 on the fastball from Montgomery. Here's Vasquez. He's 0 for 3. Astros down 9-5, bottom of the eighth. Pitch on the way. Vasquez takes one a little high. Announced crowd of 26,956. Looks like many of them have headed elsewhere. 1-0 in the dirt, blocked by Davis. Scrambles to it quickly to his left. Allen down by four runs, not going to take too many chances. And he stays at second base. It's 2-0 to Vasquez. That's also a tough read at second with a right-handed hitter up, because that ball basically went behind him from Allen's vantage point.
2: Yeah, I mean, you're down four. You're not even... If you don't see it go to the backstop, you're not going anywhere.
1: Yeah. 2-0. Foul back to the screen. Big swing by Vasquez on the fastball. It's 2-1.
2: That's a good pass right there. Just fouled it straight back. And when you foul him straight back, you're usually on him, and just swung him couple centimeters the wrong direction.
1: Swinging a foul back again. Another fastball. It's 2-2. Pirates get their closer up for a second straight night. Left-hander Gregory Soto got the final two outs yesterday. Not a safe situation right now. 2-2. And Vasquez lifts this one out into left center field, and that's going to get down into the gap and roll onto the warning track. Allen scores. Vasquez on his way to second with an RBI double. It's 9-6, Pittsburgh. Back-to-back two-out doubles by the 8 and 9 hitters, Allen and Vasquez, as Christian picks up his 18th run batted in of the season.
2: Seems like if you get Montgomery down in the zone, that fastball becomes a lot more hitterish for you, and that's exactly what Nick Allen did. That's exactly what Christian Vasquez just did. So that seems to be the plan, is get him down and you can do damage.
1: Yeah, because these are four-seamers. It's not like he's throwing two-seamers where you're worried about movement down.
2: Correct.
1: You know, generally, the four-seamer is going to play better up in the zone or above it. And now Bill Murphy, Pirates pitching coach, is going to come to the mound.
2: I noticed the last two nights, Bill likes to take his time getting out there.
1: It's funny you say that. We were having this conversation with Don Kelly, the Pirates manager. So both Don Kelly and Bill Murphy have ties to the Astros. Bill Murphy spent 10 years in the Astros system. He had been a coach in the big league since 2021 with the Astros. Most recently was one of their pitching coaches. He was generally the pitching coach in the bullpen. And this year, getting a chance to come over to Pittsburgh and be their lead pitching coach. Obviously, a great opportunity for Murph. Don Kelly was an Astros first base coach in 2019. His first big league coaching job, actually. And then went to Pittsburgh as their bench coach, became their manager when Derek Shelton was let go during the season last year. All right, 9-6, Pirates. Astros need another base runner to get the tying run up there. Two outs, bottom of the eighth. Vasquez at second. Pena the batter. Jeremy has reached three times in four trips. A double, a walk, and a single. He has also scored twice. Pitch on the way. And that's in the dirt. Knocked down by Davis. Ball one.
2: Astros making it interesting right here.
1: Yeah, certainly. And if you can get Pena on here, you get Yordan to the plate as a tying run. Feel pretty good about your chances.
2: Yep.
1: If you're the Astros. The 1-0. Bounce foul off the railing of the Pirates dugout. 1-1. We're on the third base side. And now time called at the plate by Pena. These two teams have combined for 23 hits, 12 for the Pirates, 11 for the Astros. Montgomery's 1-1. Swing and a miss, went after a breaking ball down, and it's 1-2. Brian Abreu continues to warm in the Astros bullpen. Mentioned Soto, left-handed closer for Pittsburgh, is getting loose for them. The 1-2. That bounces. That was a 55-footer. What a block by Davis.
2: At most a 55-footer right there.
1: Yeah, Davis. It's amazing he got anything on that.
2: Sure was.
1: His chest protector played it off there.
2: Not only got a piece of it, he squared that thing up and stopped it in his tracks.
1: 2-2 the count to Dave or to Pena. Long set. Now the pitch. Way high with a curveball, full count. So he tried to correct. He bounced the curveball well in front of the plate, and then his next one he threw way high. Because Soto was left-handed like Montgomery, I would tend to believe that if Yordan comes up here, Soto's going to face him. 3-2. That bounces. Ball four. Goes to Davis's right. He scrambles to get it. As the Astros now have two men on, with two out in the bottom of the eighth, and Yordan will come to the plate as the tying run.
2: Yeah, I believe you're right. I think Soto got up for one sole purpose in this eighth inning, and we're getting confirmation right now as Don Kelly walks out of the dugout to let Soto go get his man.
1: It's kind of interesting, too, that Pena saw back-to-back curveballs, 2-2 and 3-2 with Yordan on deck.
2: It really was.
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0: designated hitter, number 44, Jordan Alvarez.
1: Gregory Soto got the save last night, picking up a couple of strikeouts, including one of the man, or actually didn't face Alvarez last night, struck out Walker and Paredes, but he's going to face Alvarez here as a tying run. Astros down 9-6, two outs, bottom of the eighth, two men on. Soto's first pitch is outside, dropped by, it's called a strike. That was a delayed call, and it's nothing in one. It was dropped by the catcher, Davis. It was a strike. Chris Guccione wasn't in a hurry. That's Vasquez at second, Pena at first. Pirates have led since Henry Davis's grand slam in the fourth. The Astros have chipped away, but every time the Astros have eroded the Pirates' lead, they've been able to answer. 0-1. That's in the dirt with a two-seamer at 97. Soto and Alvarez have faced each other before. Jordan's 2-for-3 off of him with a double and a strikeout. Soto got two outs last night. Looks like the Pirates hope he can get four outs tonight. He's got eight saves and 10 chances and a 1.91 ERA in 28 games. The 1-1. Way outside, not even close with that slider, and it's two balls and a strike.
2: We're hearing this ballpark get back to life for the first time in a long time tonight, too.
1: Mm-hmm.
2: Got some fans are on their feet now. They know this is the matchup of the game that we came here to watch tonight.
1: Soto pitched for the Mets and Orioles last year, was not a closer. He has closing experience before this year with Detroit. 2-1. That is outside, and it's 3-1 to Jordan. Christian Walker is on deck. So Soto not making life easier on himself, falling behind 3-1 with Alvarez, the American League home run leader, representing the tying run. 3-1. And that's lined into right center field for a base hit. Vasquez around third. He will score. On his way to third goes Pena. Jordan Alvarez with his fourth hit and second RBI of the night, and it is 9-7 Pirates. Sharply hit single on a 97-mile-an-hour two-seamer in. And we'll get a pinch runner at first base. That's Zach Cole, who was recalled by the Astros yesterday with Braden Shoemake going on the IL. So Cole at first base representing the tying run, and Christian Walker at the plate representing the go-ahead run with Pena at third. Walker is 0-for-4 tonight, flied out to deep left his last time. Pitch on the way. Swing and a miss at a breaking ball, nothing and one. Walker struck out against Soto last night. So he's seen him recently, as in 24 hours ago. One breaking ball strike, a sweeper right at the bottom third of the zone, nothing and two. Soto set at the belt, two strike pitch low with another breaking ball. All breaking balls to Walker. Hasn't shown him the upper 90s fastball yet, 1-2.
2: Yeah, if I remember last night correctly, I think he did this same thing to Christian and Paredes, just a heavy dose of the sweeping slider coming across.
1: And it's Paredes who's on deck. Astros have scored four runs over the last two innings, trailed by two. With two out, runners at the corners, bottom of the eighth. The 1-2 to Walker. Ground ball, squibber, right side. Going to be a tough play for Lau to his left. And a one-out throw, not in time, and it gets away. Pena already scored. Cole goes to third. It's 9-8 Pirates. Lau would have been better off not even throwing that baseball. He wasn't going to be able to get Walker. Couldn't get anything on the throw after ranging far to his left on that softly hit baseball. That'll be a base hit for Walker. And an RBI, then an error, allowing Cole to go to third.
2: Boy, this game has had a little bit of everything tonight. We have experienced some things tonight in this baseball game.
1: So now, Cole at third represents the tying run. Walker at first represents the go-ahead run. And Isak Paredes at the plate. He's 2-for-4 tonight, has driven in 3, had an RBI single in the third, and a 2-run homer in the 7th. Josh Hader off the IL yesterday is getting loose in the Astros' pen. Outfield straight away and deep. Infield back. First pitch is inside. Infield shaded slightly to pull. Mentioned Paredes struck out against Soto yesterday. 1-for-3 lifetime against this left-hander. Here's the 1-0. Breaking ball, a little high, 2-0. Davis turning and saying something to Chris Guccione. The Pirates do not have any ABS challenges remaining. That pitch was a strike, by the way.
2: Full in there. It was all the way in the zone right there.
1: But there's nothing the Pirates can do about it. Astros still have one ABS challenge remaining. The 2-0. In tight, 3-0. Cam Smith waits on deck. Pirates have led this game by as many as 4 runs. It's 9-8 Pittsburgh. With runners at the corners, 3-0. That's in there for a strike. 98 on the fastball. Cole, the tying run off third. Go ahead, runs at first. That's Walker. 3-1 to Paredes. That's high, ball 4, and the ball's off the glove of Davis. Goes to the backstop, Cole scores, we're tied at 9. Henry Davis boxed that, reaching up and to his right.
2: Did I mention we've seen a little bit of everything tonight?
1: I mean, the Pirates are trying to give the Astros this baseball game.
2: They really are.
1: So Soto blows his third save of the season in 11 chances. It is being scored as a wild pitch, allowing Cole to come home. Walker, the winning run, or the go-ahead run, is at second as Cam Smith takes a breaking ball down. Is our score. Astros trying to end a 2-game skid and even up this series at a game apiece. Outfield shaded the other way. Field back pretty much straight up. Cam had an RBI single in the 5th. The 1-0. Breaking ball strike, 1-1. A lot of folks took off early. Announced crowd of nearly 27,000. The folks who have remained, most of them are standing. 1-1. Bouncing ball foul up the first baseline. Dave Clark had to duck. Get out of the way of that. It's 1-2.
2: This is why you don't leave early when things are looking bad. You never know what's going to happen. But credit to the ones who stuck around and watched a very entertaining baseball game.
1: I hope the folks who left earlier at least listening to the radio.
2: I would hope so.
1: 1-2. That's hit sharply down the right field line. A base hit for Cam Smith. Around third, Walker. He scores the go-ahead run. Paredes getting the wave around third. He's coming home. The relay to the plate. Not nearly in time. Paredes scores standing up. Cam goes to third. Astros lead it. 11-9. 2-run triple for Cam Smith, who's driven in 3 tonight. This game is nuts. And Don Kelly's going to take his closer out. Astros sending all nine men to the plate here in the ninth. They're going to send at least one more up there. As the Astros erupting for six runs here in the bottom of the eighth. 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

0: The 1-0. Outside and low. Two balls and no strikes. All of this happening with two outs. Mason Montgomery struck out Myers and pinch hitter Bryce Matthews to start the inning. And since then, seven straight Astros have reached. Bedois 2-0. Myers showed bunt, takes a strike, 2-1. Bedois, a 4.5 ERA in eight games. In the big leagues for the first time. Pirates recalled him about 3 weeks ago. 10 innings, 8 hits, 5 walks, and 10 strikeouts for the 24-year-old from Brisbane, Australia. The first Australian-born player ever to play for the Pirates. 2-1 is high, and it's three balls and a strike.
1: It should also be noted we're a home run shy, Robert, of the cycle this inning.
0: How about that? Yeah, after Cam Smith's triple, it's a good point. That's about the only thing we haven't seen in this
1: inning. That is very true.
0: We've had walks, we've had a wild pitch, we've had an error. 3-1. And Myers fouls it into the third deck behind home. A 96-mile-an-hour fastball from Bedois, and it's a full count.
1: Brisbane's a great place to hit for those that have any interest in playing in Australia.
0: That's right. You spent a winter there. Well, it'll be a winter in the Northern Hemisphere, summer in Australia.
1: Yes.
0: 3-2. And it's in the dirt with a breaking ball. Ball four. So Myers reaches. And now Bryce Matthews, who pinch hit earlier in the inning, gets the bat again. He struck out back in the eighth. Or this is the eighth. He struck out earlier in the eighth.
1: That's probably something that doesn't happen a whole lot on your baseball bingo card. Pinch hitter coming in and getting two at-bats in the same inning.
0: Right. Pitch on the way. And the fastball's over for a strike. Comes set, hands above the belt. The pitch shows bunt, pulls it back, takes a strike at the top of the zone. Bedois was the Pirates reliever of the year last season in the minor leagues. The reliever of the year for the Pirates gets the Kent Tekulve Award, named after one of the best relievers in Pirates history, submarining right-hander. 0-2. Swing and a miss. Got him on a fastball in. Matthew strikes out, and the side is retired. But what an inning for the Astros. They score six times to take the lead. Josh Hader coming in for the ninth inning. Astros 11, Pirates 9.
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0: Astros lead the Pirates 11-9, and for the first time this season, Josh Hader is on for the Astros. Came off the IL yesterday after starting the year dealing with biceps tendonitis, and his first pitch is a strike on the outside corner to Ryan O'Hearn, a 95-mile-an-hour fastball from Hader. O'Hearn struck out as a pinch hitter in the seventh, staying in the DH spot. Bryce Matthews remains in the game for the Astros in left field, 0-1. And there's a strike on the outside corner again. That one at 96, and it's nothing and two. Hader last year, 28 saves, 2.05 ERA in 48 games. He missed the last 6 weeks of the season dealing with a shoulder injury. Pitch misses down and away, and it's 1-2. And we kept hearing reports about Hader on his minor league rehab assignments about how his velocity was back, which is very encouraging, obviously.
1: Yeah.
0: 1-2. Ground ball softly hit right side, ranging to his right. Fielding it is the first baseman Walker, and he underhands to Hader in time for the first out of the ninth.
1: Yeah, Josh Hader, going back all the way to last season, was pretty much as automatic as it gets when you get a closer. One blown save all year, but when he came in, it was just strike zone being absolutely attacked and just filling up the strike zone and getting his strikeouts and just making quick work of ninth inning, which is what you can appreciate when you have a good closer, or a great closer at that matter.
0: Jostenson Garcia, the batter, he had an RBI double in the seventh. He is 1-for-3. First pitch is inside. Astros trailed this game much of the night ever since Henry Davis's grand slam. That was until they scored six in the bottom of the eighth. 1-0, swing and a miss at a high fastball, and it's 1-1. 96 on that heater.
1: Staying consistent in that 96-mile-an-hour range with that fastball.
0: Yeah, very encouraging. 1-1. And that's lifted down the right field line, slicing Smith over, and won't have a play into the seats. 1-2. Hader, a six-time All-Star, including last year. 227 career saves. This is his 10th big league season. Of course, when the Astros signed him to that big five-year, $95 million deal before the 2024 season, it was a return to the Astros organization for Hader, as he spent 3 years in the minors with Houston. 1-2, swing and a miss, struck him out on the slider down and in. And the Pirates are down to their final out.
1: I know I told you this over the break, Robert, but amongst all the madness last half inning, I totally forgot to keep score in my scorebook, and I have yet since written anything down in my said scorebook.
0: You're not superstitious. You're just a little stitious.
1: I'm a little stitious.
0: Jared Triolo, last hope for the Pirates. First pitch to him is outside. Triolo, an RBI single and a walk. He's also scored a run in four trips. By the way, for the curious, yes, Fireman by Lil Wayne is still Josh Hader's entrance music, complete with all the histrionics. Swing and a foul tip into the glove of Vasquez. Triolo lost his helmet on the swing. It's 1-1.
1: And I can confirm that it is still one of the coolest entrances for a closer you can experience.
0: It really is. That's a strike on the inside corner, and the Pirates are down to their final strike. Whoever wasn't standing before is standing now. Announced crowd of nearly 27,000, many of them leaving early. The ones who stuck around have been rewarded. The 1-2, that's down, and it's 2-2. You know, a lot of times closers come back from the IL, and manager maybe gives them a soft landing, doesn't put him back in the ninth inning roll right away, but Joe Espada said, this is one of the better closers out there. 2-2, swing and a foul back to the screen, and Triolo stays alive.
1: Well, you just said it. I mean, he's one of the best closers out there. He's got over 220 saves in his big league career. He's been doing it for 10 years, so this is a guy who doesn't need, you know, a soft bringing back. He can jump right back into it. He knows what it takes to get done.
0: Triolo waiting for a 2-2. Here it comes. Swinging a foul back to the screen, and this is what we've seen from the Pirates all series long. These guys will fight you tooth and nail, fouling off pitches. extending at bats. They certainly have not been easy outs. Astros leading 11-9. Pirates down to their final strike, 2-2. Breaking ball outside, and it's challenged by Vasquez. That was the slider.
2: The catcher's challenging to call a ball.
1: I got it outside.
0: It is outside. So the Astros will lose this challenge.
2: Oh, it's confirmed. Houston has no challenges remaining.
0: But that's not a bad challenge, I think. I mean, if you think you've got a shot, might as well. You can end the game. Although that was pretty far outside.
1: Yeah, a little mystery. He was set up inside, so he had to reach across his body, so just a little off.
0: 3-2 count to Triolo. Hader the kick and the pitch. It's high, ball four. So Triolo walks, saw eight pitches, and fell behind in the count, 1-2. It's the sixth walk issued by Astros pitchers tonight. And we're going to have a pinch hitter. This is going to be Indy Rodriguez batting. And he represents the tying run at the plate. Rodriguez had himself a night last night with a two-run home run and an RBI double. That home run that Rodriguez hit last night was his first in the big league since 2023. It's a quick discussion. As Rodriguez is batting for Henry Davis, switch hitter batting from the right side against Hader. Astros leading 11-9 in the ninth, scored six in the bottom of the eighth with two out to take this lead. Pitch on the way. Ground ball softly hit left side, charging Pena. He's got it. Throws across in time, and that is the ball game. What a win for the Houston Astros. What a comeback for the Houston Astros. Scoring six times with two outs in the bottom of the eighth to defeat the Pirates 11-9 and even up this series at a game apiece. We'll be back with the Gallery Furniture postgame show after this.

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14: Astros with an 11-9 win over the Pirates. We're joined now in the Astros dugout by Nick Allen. You were the start of that big rally for the Astros in the eighth inning, had the double with two outs, and then the Astros wound up scoring six runs. And obviously in a situation like that, you're coming to the plate. You're just trying to do whatever you can to get on and extend the game, right?
15: 100%. Just trying to get a good pitch. You know, kind of be selective, just get it where I want it, and that's what we did.
16: Yeah, I mean, I'm on a big piggyback on that one. I mean, it's so easy when you're down. I mean, four runs in the ninth, you've just been getting, you know, beat down a little bit, and you know, a lot of people can lay over and just kind of give up at that point. So, like, take me through your at bat right there. Like you said, you're just trying to get something to hit, get on base. But like, how do you stay locked in when it's been such a lopsided up and down game for your team?
15: No, man, you're fighting every at bat. You know that, and just in that situation, you know, we're down by a couple runs there. Like I said, I'm just trying to pinch the pitcher right there, that at bat. And then, you know, if he makes a pitch, he makes a pitch. But, you know, we got a good one there in a 2-1 count and put a good swing on it.
14: And, you know, you started a rally for the Astros in the third inning earlier in the game when the Astros took the lead with the bunt single off of Paul Skeens. Against a guy like Skeens, is it a situation you come up leading off an inning, you're thinking, hey, let me just try and get some traffic here?
15: No, yeah, again, like, they were playing back on me, and in, you know, my game, if they're playing back, I got to bunt the ball. That's kind of what happened, and, you know, we got a knock out of it.
14: All right, and the Astros pick up a win. Nick Allen, thanks so much for joining us.
15: All right, thank you, guys.
14: Astros defeat the Pirates tonight 11-9. Astros 11 runs, 14 hits, no errors, and 8 left on. Pirates 9 runs, 12 hits, 2 errors, 9 left on. A.J. Blueball 3-2 with the win for the Astros. Gregory Soto 4-1 with the loss for the Pirates as Josh Hader picks up his first save of the season. Time of game, 3 hours and 42 minutes. Played in front of 26,956 at Daikin Park. Roof was closed today as the Astros end a 2-game skid, even the series up at a game apiece. Houston improves to 28-35, while the Pirates see their win streak end at 4 games. They're now 33-29. We'll be back with more of the Gallery Furniture postgame show after this.
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14: Astros defeat the Pirates tonight 11-9. Astros scored first in this ball game in the third inning. Nick Allen started it with a bunt single against Paul Skeens. Christian Vasquez grounded out, moving Allen to second. Jeremy Pena then walked to put two men on for Yordan Alvarez. Skeens works from the first base side of the rubber, delivers, and that's a ground ball right side past the dive of Horwitz and in the right field. Around third, Allen, he will score. Pena on his way to third. Yordan comes through with an RBI single, drives in his 43rd run, and the Astros lead 1-0. Christian Walker then struck out for the second out of the inning, bringing up Isak Paredes. Another 3-2, and that is pulled. It's fair and under the glove of Gonzalez down the left field line. Pena scores. Alvarez goes to third, and the Astros lead it 2-0. Nick Gonzalez having a rough one over at third base. He missed the ball hit by Pena that wound up being a double, and this is going to go as an RBI single for Paredes. So the Astros had a 2-0 lead, but the Pirates responded in the top of the fourth. Spencer Arrighetti on the mound gave up a one-out single to O'Neill Cruz, who was then thrown out trying to steal second. So two outs in the inning, but Marcell Ozuna singled, and Josecine Garcia got hit by a pitch. Jared Triolo walked. That loaded the bases for Henry Davis, who unloaded them with his first career grand slam. That put the Pirates up 4-2. 4-2 was the score going into the bottom of the fifth inning, as Jeremy Pena and Yordan Alvarez struck back-to-back singles off of Skeens, who then came back to strike out Christian Walker and Isak Paredes, and up came Cam Smith. Payoff pitch. Hit the other way, down the right field line, a base hit. Around third and scoring is Pena. Alvarez on his way to third. He's in there safely. Cam Smith comes through with an RBI single, and it's 4-3 Pittsburgh. But the Pirates would answer in the top of the sixth inning as back-to-back walks by Alember Santa to start the inning. He gave way then to Brian King, who got Garcia to fly out. But the next batter, Jared Triolo, singled to right center. That brought home Cruz, and it was a 5-3 Pirates lead. Pirates would continue to add on as in the seventh inning, it was Brian Reynolds with a leadoff single off Nate Pearson. Nick Gonzalez followed with a two-run home run to left. Pearson then walked O'Neill Cruz. He came back, though, to strike out pinch hitter Ryan O'Hearn. But then Josecine Garcia struck an RBI double to score Cruz all the way from first base. It was a three-run inning for the Pirates, and they had the 8-3 lead. But the Astros got two more in the bottom of the seventh with one out. Yordan Alvarez singled after Christian Walker flied out to left for the second out of the inning. It was Isak Paredes' turn. 2-2. Paredes smashes it deep to left, and you can kiss that one goodbye. Into the Lantry's Crawford boxes for Isak Paredes. A two-run shot, his seventh of the year, and it is 8-5 Pirates. So that got the Astros back within three runs, but the Pirates would get another run in the top of the eighth inning with one out. Brandon Lau drew a walk against A.J. Blueball. Came back to strike out Brian Reynolds, but Nick Gonzalez doubled to right. That scored Lau from first, and it was a 9-5 Pirates lead. That was the score going into the bottom of the eighth. It was Mason Montgomery on the mound to start the inning for Pittsburgh. He struck out Jake Myers and pinch hitter Bryce Matthews to start the inning. But then that's where the fun would end for Pittsburgh and would start for the Astros. Nick Allen doubled to left center field, and he was at second base for Christian Vasquez. 2-2. And Vasquez lifts this one out into left center field, and that's going to get down into the gap and roll onto the warning track. Allen scores. Vasquez on his way to second with an RBI double. It's 9-6 Pittsburgh. Jeremy Pena then drew a walk. That ended the night for Montgomery, and Gregory Soto came on to try and get the save. First batter he faced was Yordan. 3-1. And that's lined into right center field for a base hit. Vasquez around third. He will score. On his way to third goes Pena. Yordan Alvarez with his fourth hit and second RBI of the night, and it is 9-7 Pirates. Zach Cole then pinch ran for Yordan. Next batter for the Astros is Christian Walker. The 1-2 to Walker. Ground ball, squibber, right side. Going to be a tough play for Lau to his left. And a one-out throw, not in time, and it gets away. Pena already scored. Cole goes to third. It's 9-8 Pirates. Lau would have been better off not even throwing that baseball. He wasn't going to be able to get Walker. Couldn't get anything on the throw after ranging far to his left on that softly hit baseball. Next batter was Isak Paredes. Cole, the tying run off third. Go ahead, runs at first. That's Walker. 3-1 to Paredes. That's high. Ball four, and the ball's off the glove of Davis. Goes to the backstop. Cole scores. We're tied at 9. Henry Davis boxed that, reaching up and to his right.
16: Did I mention we've seen a little bit of everything tonight?
14: I mean, the Pirates are trying to give the Astros this baseball game.
2: They really are.
14: It was a wild pitch charged to Soto as Paredes walked on that wild pitch. So the Astros had two men on for Cam Smith. 1-2. That's hit sharply down the right field line. A base hit for Cam Smith. Around third, Walker. He scores the go-ahead run. Paredes getting the wave around third. He's coming home. The relay to the plate. Not nearly in time. Paredes scores standing up. Cam goes to third. Astros lead it. 11-9. Two-run triple for Cam Smith, who's driven in three tonight. This game is nuts.
21: Indeed it was, and the Astros scoring six runs, all with two out in the ninth inning to take the lead. So Josh Hader came on in the bottom or in the ninth inning for the first time this year, was activated off the injury list yesterday, his first appearance of the season. He got Ryan O'Hearn to ground out. He struck out Garcia. He then walked Jared Triolo, and the last hope for the Pirates was pinch hitter Indy Rodriguez. Pitch on the way. Ground ball softly hit left side, charging Pena. He's got it. Throws across in time, and that is the ball game. What a win for the Houston Astros. What a comeback for the Houston Astros, scoring six times with two outs in the bottom of the eighth to defeat the Pirates 11-9 and even up this series at a game apiece.
14: Stay tuned for the 10th inning show with Matt Thomas on KBME 790 immediately following our game coverage. We'll be back with a look around the majors after this.
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21: 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There's a couple of games still in progress, including one in Anaheim where the Angels have an 11-4 lead over the Rockies. That game in the ninth inning, as Vaughn Grissom with a home run in that contest for the Angels. They're in the eighth inning in Arizona. Dodgers with a 7-0 lead. Zach Gallen giving up 5 runs in 5 innings of work. Shohei Ohtani, 6 shutout innings. Everything else is over, including the Marlins defeating the Nationals 4-1, the final in that one, as Max Meyer gets the win, giving up a run over 7. The Tigers win at Tampa Bay 7-2 in that one, as Troy Milton improves to 2-0 on the year. In Minnesota, the White Sox shut out the Twins 8-0 as Eric Fetty gets his first win of the season, throwing 5 scoreless. The Mets and the Mariners win streak at 8 games. New York winning 7-1 in Seattle as Freddy Peralta giving up just a run over 7 innings in the victory. Phillies 3-2 winners over the Padres. That game in Philadelphia, JT Realmuto and Kyle Schwarber with home runs. Schwarber, his major league leading 23rd. Red Sox 8-1 winners over the Baltimore Orioles as Peyton Tolley 6 scoreless in the victory. Boston getting a home run from Willy Abreu. Guardians defeat the Yankees 5-4 in the Bronx as Garrett Cole suffers his first loss, giving up 4 runs in 5 1/3 innings. The Royals win in Cincinnati 5-2. The final, Kansas City scoring 3 runs in the ninth inning to pick up the victory in that contest, as Vinny Pasquantino and Nick Lofton with home runs. Lofton a 2-run home run in the ninth. The Braves 7-3 winners over the Blue Jays in Atlanta, as Holmes improves to 4-2 with the win, giving up 2 runs over 6. The Giants blank the Brewers 1-0, the final score in Milwaukee, as Logan Webb 7 shutout innings, as the Giants held the Brewers to just 3 hits. Cardinals win in St. Louis 5-3 over the Texas Rangers. Andre Pallante, his 6th win, giving up a run over 5 2/3 innings. It took him 10 innings, but the A's win at Wrigley, beating the Cubs 5-4. As the winner in relief, Hogan Harris, improving to 3-0 for the Athletics. Once again, the Astros beat the Pirates 11-9. We'll be back one final time after this.
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21: Astros and Pirates play the rubber game of this three-game series tomorrow night. Kaiwei Tang, 3-3, 2.57 ERA will start for the Astros against Jarrett Jones. Second start coming back from elbow surgery for the Pirates. No wins or losses at 10.38 ERA. That's a 7:10 first pitch. We'll be on the air with Astro Launch beginning at 6:40 on the Houston Astros Radio Network. Certainly hope you can join us. I'd like to thank all who made tonight's broadcast possible. Our studio producer is Josh C. Our producer engineer is Matt Bolts. For Josh Reddick, I'm Robert Ford saying so long. Once again, the final score from Daikin Park, Houston Astros 11, Pittsburgh Pirates 9.
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14: 1-2.
1: That's hit sharply down the right field line. A base hit for Cam Smith. Around third, Walker. He scores the go-ahead run. Paredes getting the wave around third. He's coming home. The relay to the plate. Not nearly in time. Paredes scores standing up. Cam goes to third. Astros lead it. 11-9. Two-run triple for Cam Smith, who's driven in three tonight. This game is nuts.
9: Say that again. Oh, many of you went to bed. Many of you said, I'm done with this team. I'm over and fire everybody. And then the Pittsburgh bullpen came in and gave up a sixth spot in the eighth inning. Yordan 4-for-5. Cam Smith, huge game. Astros win. You heard the recap. It's late. And I'm Matt Thomas, welcoming you to the 10th inning show here on Sports Talk 790. Let me give you the phone numbers. I'm not going to give you a game recap. You listen to it. If you're calling me right now, you know exactly what happened. And you're happy. 713-212-5790. 713-212-5790. Cam Smith, you are the player of the game with that triple to help the Astros with the win. It is brought to you by Hawkins Corporation and HawkinsCorp.com. Our play of the game was the Yordan Alvarez. I mean, there were so many different heroes in the eighth inning. I can't go into how many different heroes. Yordan's been the hero all year long. Let's put it that way. Two-run triple for Cam. He was our player of the game. The Yordan RBI single that made it 9-7. It was our play of the game as all part, again, of a six-run eighth inning. 713-212-5790. 713-212-5790. It is the Astros' best win of the season in comeback style. And how many of you had Paul Skenes and Spencer Arrighetti playing in a game that the end result would result in a total of 20 runs scored? The answer would be nobody. Mike in Sugarland on the 10th inning show. Hi, Mike.
13: Hey, Matt. Good to hear your voice. I had other things to do when I was listening to the broadcast, and it went the way it did. And so when I took my dog for a walk and I dialed up and looked in, like, holy crap. We're about to win this game.
9: Yeah.
13: And but what I was thinking about during that time when I wasn't focused on the game or listening to the game or following the what was going on, I was thinking, you know what? I'm really worried that Yordan Alvarez will become the next Mike Trout, where he'll be the best player playing, but it'll be on a team that stinks. But I'm not saying there's anything definitive on that here or there. I'm just curious of your thoughts on that. But you know, resilient team, just making plays, and this is just probably a one-off. I mean, as we know, as seasons go, I mean, these types of games don't happen very often.
9: No.
13: You're glad to be on the winning end of it, right?
9: For sure. And I got terrible news for you, Mike. The Astros are going to have a huge lead in a game sometime before the end of the year, and they're going to blow it. It's just baseball. It's what happens.
13: Yeah, of course. But great win. It's fun to be here. It's fun to have a winning baseball, at least a little bit here and there. I mean, we've got a long summer ahead of us. We've talked before in the past, and it's like, holy crap, are we going to deal with a whole summer of, like, losing baseball? But it was exciting to hear when I listened to the recap and all that. You know, hey, that's resilient baseball against a good team. Pirates are not normally a good team, but they're good now. And we showed them a little bit. But anyway, yep. Matt, love your work. And let's get on with it.
9: Mike, have a great evening. Thank you for calling the show. 713-212-5790. 713-212-5790. Special shout out to any of you that stuck around. I'll leave it at that. You stuck around for all that? You deserve to watch your squad score six in the eighth inning. At Dyke and Parker, close to it, Joel in the 10th inning show. Hello, Joel.
4: Hey, Matt, listen, what a up and down game, up 2-0, down 4-2, 4-3, 5-3, just frustrating. So many people left, but for the folks who stayed, Loud Stadium, what a treat. Christian Walker swinging late, hitting a dribbler, getting on base. So much fun. Like you said, maybe one of the more historic games of the season. So I don't know, that's the longest nine-inning game of the season, but for those who stayed, what a special treat. So happy to be there. Thanks for taking the call.
9: Thanks for the phone call, and thanks for sticking around. Yeah, how long is this game? I mean, I kind of know, because we're here. It's 11. Man, it's 11:30 at night. Well, I should be asleep. Our poor producer, Josh C., has been up there. Hell, I did a four-hour radio show today. We should all be asleep. But it was worth it. 713-212-5790. AJ Blueball, by the way, getting the victory is all part of that, by the way, if you were curious of how that turned out. The time of the ball game was 3 hours and 42 minutes. Woo! By far the longest game of the season for the local nine. That was only nine innings. Back at it, Walter at New Dyken Park at 11:30 on 790. Walter, what do you got today?
10: Well, I just want to tell you, I've been an Astros fan for a very, very long time. And I was there with my girlfriend tonight as our first Astro game together. And I'm not going to lie, we were headed towards the door and walking around the outfield. I said, let's sit down and watch this last one. In the eighth inning, they came back, scored 6 runs. And it was pretty awesome. We were weekend and saw the Astros sweep the Cubs. And right now, our records are defeated. It's pretty awesome. Let's go, Astros. And like Winston Churchill said in his famous speech, don't ever surrender. Don't ever, ever give up. And let's Astro fans don't need to give up on this team. I know we've been through some hard times, but we got rough waters, but we just got to keep on trucking.
9: All right, I'll take it at that. Thank you, Walter, for the phone call. Hope that the date went well. You obviously have got a good enough girl that you're dating that, I mean, she didn't force you to leave. Major credit for her on that. 713-212-5790. 713-212-5790. Robert and LaPorte on the 10th Inning Show. Robert, the floor is yours.
11: Hey, Matt, what a game. Frustrating at first. Then you're thinking we're coming back. Then you're thinking, oh, no. Then you're thinking coming back. And then that eighth inning, what an incredible start by Nick Allen to keep us fighting all the way. So I just got to say, way go, Stros. Let's go out and win tomorrow, win this series. Let's keep winning. Let's go, Stros.
9: 713-212-5790. 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Hi, Chase.
15: Hey, man. Dude, I just want to say let's go, Stros. I was supposed to be there with my wife and my little boy. He got sick. My wife's like, honey, you got to go. I was like, I'm there. And she's like, you better end up with those shirtless guys up there in the top of the stands. I was like, if they're there, I'm there. Got up there. They started bailing out in the sixth inning. I was like, we got to see this through. They're in the eighth. They started pulling and rallying. I was like, let's go, boys. Let's swing those shirts around. We kept on going, and then Lord knows it, we pulled it out. Let's go, Stros. Keep on trucking. If you're going up there with your shirts off, you stick around to the last inning. You might see a victory.
9: Now, let me ask you this. So you took your shirt off is what you're saying, right?
15: Oh, I did.
9: How many other people up there with you? Like how many were there to begin with, and how many were there at the very end?
15: I got up there. There was a good about 50-plus up there. It dropped down to about 15. I felt like a fool, but I looked at those guys. I was like, guys, I was here in the 90s.
9: Oh, yeah.
15: You never know. I've seen the worst of the Stros, but we can pull this out, and we pulled it out. I was a little wary there when Nick Allen came up to bat. He got that little double there. I was like, let's go. And they just kept the line moving, and that's all you got to do. Just keep getting base hits after base hits, and something's good going to happen.
9: Last question. What was the beer gut ratio to those that had physically fit stomachs?
15: Oh, man. Man, we're going to say like 80-20. Hey, I will say there was this little boy that came up. He was like, I don't know, maybe like 12 years old. I think he was the rally boy. He came up there, took his shirt off, and next thing we know, we started winning. So whoever that little kid was, You got to keep showing up.
9: Shout out to you, kid. Thanks for the phone call. 80-20, they said. 80% had the beer bellies. 20% were physically fit. But they all left happy. 713-212-5790. 713-212-5790. Matt's in Spring Branch on the 10th inning show. Matt, what do you got tonight?
2: Hey, Matt. So I called last night lamenting about Mike Burrows. So I thought, you know, I got to be fair. I can't just be Debbie Downer all the time and be, sure. You know, that guy. So I thought I'd call in and give them their flowers. I was happy to see that they had a little bit of fight in them tonight, you know, and it's good for a change to be on the other side of the pitcher who just can't get that last out in the inning. Their team seems to rally. So it's good on the flip side of that coin for a change. And hopefully this gets everyone's spirit up and we can get a series win tomorrow. That's all I got.
9: Yeah, thanks for the phone call. That was a, and again, I'll be honest with you, I'm not household names with those Pittsburgh players, honestly, because again, we see them once a year, and they're not in our division, they're not in our league, and frankly, for the better part of 20 years, have not been competitive. But gee, mini Christmas! Imagine what Pirate Talk is doing like right now. Montgomery, 3 runs and 2/3. Soto, 3 runs, doesn't even record an out. And I actually know Gregory Soto. I mean, at least that guy's familiar. Bidot, whatever the hell his name is, he got the last out of the inning. But that was a hot mess. Ramirez wasn't great either. 2 1/3, 2 runs. Ooh, that bully. Not only did you beat him up, but you made him work tonight after they were thinking about where they were going for their post-game dinner. 713-212-5790, 713-212-5790. Let's go to David. It says near Dykin Park on 790-1135. Hi, David.
3: Hey there. How's it going?
9: Good.
3: Well, I want to say this. I was in Section 231 today, and first of all, watching Spencer Arrighetti pitcher of the month, he did a great job. That grand slam was unfortunate. Only the second I've seen in my entire lifetime. The other one was Yiner Diaz. Last season. But I'll say this, we got the best defense, the best infield there is. And, you know, no matter what's going to happen, like Spencer gave up that grand slam, but our defense, our offense, it was a wonderful day. I will say this, though, right before that grand slam, a lot of the guys up in our section, they're trying to start the wave. And I had to holler at them, hey, guys, it's a, you know, bases are loaded. What y'all doing? And then they realized what's going on. And so they stopped the wave. The next thing happens, the grand slam. But it doesn't matter. We came back and we you know, got the job done.
9: Yeah, and hopefully, and I don't condone violence, but you should have hit him. We don't do the wave in Houston, Texas. We're grown-ass baseball fans here. We don't do the wave. No need to do the wave.
3: I agree. Especially in the third freaking inning when the bases are loaded. Mm-hmm. What's going on, guys? Mm-hmm. But it's just great to see. Also, we got O'Neill trying to steal home. That was awesome. Just so much good stuff happened in this game.
9: Yeah, I mean, there's never anything wrong, and thank you for the phone call, David, watching your team, A, with a comeback, B, put up 6 in a single inning, and C, do it in the 8th inning when y'all were like, man, I got to go home. This game has gone on forever. I was expecting to watch Paul Skeens and Spencer Arrighetti throw BBs. It was going to be a 2-1 game. Game was going to end in 2 hours and 19 minutes. Going to be some good defense, maybe one or two important plays offensively. Nope. Highest scoring game, longest game that bullpens were exposed. Arrighetti didn't pitch well, gave up the slam. Skeens got, you know, Astros got to him, pitch count got up there. Just how we didn't draw it up. It's exactly how I would describe tonight's game. Let's go take a short timeout. We'll get the rest of you in on the phones. 713-212-5790, 713-212-5790. If you're on the phones, we'll get to you. We'll also hear from Joe Espada, 1137 on Sports Talk 790.
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1: Cole, the tying run off third. Go ahead, runs at first. That's Walker. 3-1 to Paredes. That's high. Ball four, and the ball's off the glove of Davis. Goes to the backstop. Cole scores. We're tied at 9. Henry Davis boxed that. Reaching up and to his right.
2: Did I mention we've seen a little bit of everything tonight?
1: I mean, the Pirates are trying to give the Astros this baseball game.
3: They really are.
4: And they did. That bullpen was awful.
1: Woo!
4: Wasn't like the Astros bullpen was doing much either. It was not a bullpen clinic. That's the reason why the game went 3 hours and 42 minutes. But there you go. 10th inning show continues on Sports Talk 790. Let's go back on the phones and talk to the great people of Houston. We'll start with, actually, we'll go to Port Lavaca first. Randy on the 10th inning show at 1142. Hello, Randy.
5: Hey, what do you say, Matt?
4: I'm good.
5: Obviously, lots of positives about this game, but what a great sight it was seeing Josh Hader come in from that bullpen to close that game. Can you imagine what we'd been thinking if Abreu would have been jogging in with a 2-run lead in the bottom of the ninth? Just a big relief to see him back, and let's hope that can keep on.
4: Yeah, I think, and you're alluding to it, I think the days of Brian Abreu, at least for the foreseeable future as a leverage guy, is going to be non-existent. I think yesterday was a day that probably gave the organization even additional pause of, hey, we just can't use you in important games. And that's too bad, because he used to be a guy, and that's just not the situation right now. But you're right. Even though Abreu did walk one batter, it was at least he had the – I kept looking at the gun on the TV monitor. I was like, I'm not a big gun guy, but it was 96, and I was like, okay, he's back. I felt pretty good about that.
5: Yeah, great night. Anyway, let you go. Be listening to you tomorrow. Have a
4: good
5: night.
4: Thank you, friend. I appreciate it. That's Randy in Port Lavaca. Thanks for listening. By the way, if you do want to listen to me tomorrow, I'd greatly appreciate it. It is the Matt Thomas Show with Ross from 10 o'clock until 2 here on Sports Talk 790. And Brian McTaggart will be along for a visit at 11 o'clock. Steve is with us on the 10th inning show. Hello, Steve.
6: Hey, how are you, Matt?
4: Good.
6: Good. I just wanted to tell you, I thought it was hilarious that my son actually texts me. He's 28. I'm obviously older, but okay. He texts me saying the Astros stink. And I texted him back. I said, look, there's 100 games left. Don't give up on them. You never know what's going to happen. Every inning counts. And I got to tell you, I think Christian Walker is, in my opinion, one of the keys to our success today. Obviously, Alvarez is the bomb, but they are so scared of Walker. They walk him a lot. Yes, he strikes out, but he's such a threat, and they move him around in the third and fourth position on purpose. I just think that he's a real weapon for us right now. I'd like to hear your thoughts on that.
4: Go tell your son or text to him. Where would this team be without Christian Walker? First of all, his defense is always good. He only had one hit today, but he did, you know. But he has had a really good season. His OPS is above 800, which is excellent. He's got good power. He's clearly the team's second best hitter at this point. There will be no Walker slander because he has certainly had a nice bounce back year. That's for sure.
6: Yeah, I agree. Thank you very much.
4: Nice to hear from you. 713-212-5790. Let's go to Grizz on the 10th inning short, 1145. Hello, Grizz.
7: Matty Ice, what's up, baby?
4: What you got today?
7: How about that one, buddy?
4: Not bad. Not bad at all. Not what I expected. I mean, come on. You were thinking about being grumpy and calling the show at 11 o'clock at night about an hour ago, were you not?
7: Hey, I mean, you got to be kind of thrilled that you get to be the guy that everybody calls in on the night when the Astros come back. Probably one of the best comebacks of the season. We did have that one in opening week with the Angels. It was a little bit bigger deficit by 6 runs, but this was all with 2 outs. It was less than a 0.5% chance for the Astros to win there in the 8th inning with 2 outs. Alvarez 4-for-5. I mean, Allen, freaking Paredes, everybody, but... But I will say they snapped the 0-for-30 of trailing after 6 innings. They snapped the 0-for-30. So I was very relieved to see that as well. Seeing Pena play really well.

0: and Walker, of course, and then Alvarez being on a whole other planet. Once we get a few guys back, like our best pitcher, and I could see us really coming together and having a little bit more, you know, consistency. So good to connect with you tonight, man. Enjoyed it. Thanks, man.
1: Bye, Chris. See you later.
2: Yeah, I mean, you know, look, you got the next 2 months are a little softer schedule-wise. You got 7 with Detroit this month. You got 3 with the A's, who are not playing really great. You got 3 in Kansas City. Next 2 months, next 50 games. Very important, maybe the most important stretch of middle 50 games of the Astros in the last decade, because we will have to have a harsh conversation, not harsh, but a hard conversation about whether or not this team's a contender or a pretender, and whether or not they're going to make moves at the deadline to improve themselves or to be sellers. But June sets up to be a month where you can certainly at least stay afloat in the American League West race. By the way, the Mets beat the Mariners today, so the Astros do gain a game on the M's in the West, and they find themselves 5 out. Susie in Belleville on the 10th inning show. Hello, Susie.
3: Hi, man. I love your show. I'm a 90-year-old Astro fan since 1965 when I moved to Texas from the Cardinal area. And I am so proud of our guys. And I just wanted to share it with you. My daughter Jill has called in before. She's right here with me. And we've got our Astro shrine in the corner of our living room that we absolutely love. We are so proud of our team tonight and want to support them for the rest of the season.
2: I would expect nothing less. Thank you, Susie, for the phone call. Tell Jill I said hello as well. We appreciate y'all listening. How about the ladies calling in late night? How many 90-year-olds you know calling the show at 11:48 at night? I can't even get 24-year-olds to call this show at 11:48. I got a 90-year-old calling. Susie, you don't sound 90. You sound 47. Johnny,
4: I called the show, man.
2: Show. Hello, Johnny.
4: Old.
2: Johnny?
4: Yeah, hey. Man, I got to tell y'all, like everybody in Astro Nation, man, this team has got what it takes. They got that veteran grizzle, man. They're all holding it, man. They're holding it. They're healing. I'm telling you, man.
2: Yes, you are, Johnny. Thanks for the phone call. You are telling me they are healing, and they feel better about themselves. I put the hand on the forehead of Cam Smith, and he gave me a 2-run triple to give the Astros the lead. I put my hand on the shoulder of Josh Hader, and he gave me a 9th inning for a save. I helped A.J. Bluebaugh. I willed him to victory. Thank you, Johnny, for the phone call. 713-212-5790. James, Steichen Park on the 10th inning show. Hi, James.
5: What's up, Matty T?
2: Hi.
5: Hey, I work out there at the ballpark, man, and what a comeback win. What a great win we had. And I got to get this in there just on your behalf. Go Knickers.
2: Knickerbockers. Let's be careful. Thank you,
5: James. Knickerbockers. There you go, buddy.
2: There you go. Much better. Or just say Knicks is easier. Thanks, James, for the phone call. Last call. Let's get you to the clubhouse, and we're going to hear from a happy manager, Joe Espada.
6: That was a hell of a win. That was a great win.
7: As it was unfolding there in the eighth, what was like the biggest moment for you, other than, you know, when you took the lead, that kind of sending along?
6: I really wanted to see Hader in the game. The guys wanted to see Hader in the game. And the fight in this group, man, that was an unbelievable performance. Never quit, played 27 outs. You're never out of a ball game. I think all that rally was all with 2 outs. And just to fight in this group, man. This is a big win. And Hader coming in and the lights, right? The whole light show. That was fun. Proud of our players, man. We really fought through that one.
8: It may get lost and everything, but just the battle you guys had against Skeens to get him out of the game as early.
6: Yeah, 4 2/3, yeah.
8: And just to get into their bullpen, just how much did that maybe set this up to that you didn't have to deal with him?
6: You know, another thing is getting their high leverage guys in the game, back-to-back days, and then going tomorrow. Potentially some of those guys are down tomorrow. So just even this started yesterday, us fighting through that. They're getting Soto in the game and then using Soto today. Like, there's a lot of things that put us in a better spot for tomorrow. And it all starts with us grinding a bat through Skeens and then getting through the bullpen. And we use a lot of assets to get through that game. But to come out with a victory feels really good.
1: How happy are you for Spencer to kind of watch all that after, you know, having one bad swing and then basically everything kind of being washed away?
6: Yeah, you know, we picked him up. He's been picking us up. We picked him up today. And that's what good teams do. We pick each other up.
9: Both of the Camp's hits were the opposite way. Is that a sign that he is going well and, I guess, in general, why?
6: Yeah, staying in the zone, fighting, you know, it's good stuff. Soto had some really good stuff, using the big part of the field. You know, what I like about Cam, that he embraces those big moments. He likes them. He wants to be in them.
10: With Eric Gedi, was it just that fourth inning was kind of such a slog that he was done after that?
6: Yeah. 30-something pitches. A lot of these guys are going to stay in normal rest, regular rest. So I got to be mindful for those guys, you know. But that was 30-something pitches and exposing him through the middle of the lineup. I think it was Lau, Reynolds, and Gonzalez. I thought that inning he was done there after that.
8: It didn't end up really mattering, but was that a tough call to run for Jordan and with Cole?
6: Yeah, you know, you start counting when that at bat comes around again, and you never want to take Jordan out. But I also thinking, you know, Walker can go in the gap, Paredes can go in the gap. I need to score this run. I've used a lot of assets for my bullpen, so just going for it, man. And I'm glad it worked out.
1: It's probably overlooked tonight, but Oliver, obviously his batter's face streak ends at 18.
6: Who's this?
1: Oliver Santos, his batter's face streak of retiring consecutive batters and franchise record at 18. I don't know if you were necessarily aware of that, and
6: No.
1: So now that ends with, you know, the run that he gets.
6: Start a new one tomorrow, your next outing. Let's go. Yeah. Let's go.
1: Just overall, just what has your been assessment been of just
6: his... No, he's been a great first impression from Santa. I think he's on the ball really well. You know, brought him in there in a big spot, you know, trying to keep us in the game. So, you know, you're going to continue to give him opportunities. We need all those guys. Thank you.
2: All right, thank you, Joe. It was fun listening to you. Yeah, Santa finally had the streak end for him, but that's okay. He's good, working himself into a potential leverage situation. Couple of calls to get wrap things up on the 10th inning show. Freddie and Humble, 11:54. Freddie, what do you have tonight?
11: Hey, Matt. I listen to your show every day, but obviously this morning had a little more to do with Mo Amer. It was awesome to see you on the Rockets amazing video they put together.
2: Thank you. It was fun.
11: Golden Globe. Need to get a Golden Globe. You need to get a Tony, whatever other.
2: I agree.
11: There you go.
2: I agree.
11: But the next comment might not be so happy. I'm a Nationals fan since 2003, 2004, going to Minute Maid Park. And I actually have no issues with the Wave. Now, please don't cut in. I'll let you get to it after, and then I'll hang up and listen. I actually defend the Wave when we're down 8-3 and it's like no hope. There's something going on every 50 seconds, you know, or I can just get up and woo, whatever, for when I'm presenting someone a baseball game and it's their first game. Hey, here's the Wave, whatever. I'll let you get to that. My last comment, I'll let you go, is Joe Espada, to all the haters and all the people that criticize him, shut your bum ass up, because if Joe Espada was to lose the game tonight in the way the Pirates manager did, he would be the sacrificial lamb, but nobody's going to give Joe Espada the credit for the moves that he did tonight. He pulled Santa when he didn't look like he had his stuff. Mm-hmm. But guess what? We won tonight, and I'll let you get to those points, Matt. Before I go, good night to Uncle Bob and Aunt Purse. I will listen to you in the morning. Thank you, Matt.
2: Thank you, friend. I appreciate it. I will agree with 95% of your calls. Thank you, friend. It's good to hear your voice. Appreciate you, Freddie. Good night to Uncle and Aunt, whatever their names were. Good night to Freddie's family. I don't like the Wave. I think the Wave's stupid. But look, I ain't gonna argue with you on the Wave. Well, Astros won. I ain't gonna worry about the damn Wave tonight. But I agree with everything else you said, Freddie. And thank you for the phone call. Last call tonight belongs to Mark in Sharpstown, 11:56. Mark, what do you have tonight?
12: What's up, man? How you doing?
2: Good, so, friend.
12: Great win for the Astros, man. I was like, oh no, please please let something happen, magical happen. And look what happened. Scored 6 runs in the 8th inning. But my concern, well, yeah, the other guy was right about Joe Espada because he did make the right moves, you know, tonight, you know, and stuff. But my question is, you know, it's just when Altuve comes back, you know, and when Loprofito comes back probably next week or two, I hope, do you think we'll be back in the run? Or do you think it will probably take July, one more month, or the second half?
2: You have a lot of work to do. You're 5 down. You're not at 500 yet. You are staying competitive in the wild card race, which is good because the teams in the American League just aren't very good overall. So even despite being under 500, you're still in the race. It's not going to be Joey Loprofito that's going to make the difference. I mean, Joey can help. He can create some competition out in left field. But the way the Astros are going to win this division or get back in the place in a running for a playoff spot is they're going to have to continue to have Yordan Alvarez play almost every single day and have this amazing run. Christian Walker is going to have to continue to play well at the plate. Jeremy Payne has been hitting the ball well, and you're going to have to find one or two some people besides the guys I just mentioned. That's how you get in there, and then settle the pitching staff, starting rotation, and then trying to figure out who the leverage guys are in innings 6, 7, 8, and 9. And they've got 100 games to figure that out. Mark, thank you for the phone call and the nice words. Please join me tomorrow, 10 o'clock until 2, Sports Talk 790 for a Thursday edition of the Matt Thomas Show with Ross. 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Again, the Houston Astros come back with 6-8 and win it by a final score of 11-9. For producer Josh C., I'm Matt Thomas. Talk to you at 10 in about 10 hours here on Sports Talk 790. Good night, everyone.
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7: Caveat, all of that. Like, in the end, you're still winning games. And you can only beat who's on the schedule. And you can only beat who's on the court. But it doesn't take away from the fact that this guy didn't play here, that guy didn't play there. Those are all part of the narrative in the road. Guess what? They weren't there to be run over. And we'll never know. You can go play that in your video games. You can go play that in the Marvel Cinematic Universe and go figure out Earth 897 or whatever it will be, where maybe all of those guys and principal players are there. I do know this. Before the season, 53.5 was the win total for the Knicks. Mm-hmm. 53-29. They screwed you.
8: They were right. Hey, did they screw us or were they right at the number?
7: Well, they hit the under. They were the fourth favorite.
8: Not if you bet the under. Well, they didn't screw you.
7: Well, I think a lot the more people, but you know how the human psychology works.
8: Sure.
7: Who's putting money down on the Knicks over under? Knicks fans, what are they betting?
8: Yeah,
7: the
8: over. No. I got to say, you know, and one other thing, too, I was saying, I've realized just now here, 10:07 and 54 seconds, I've had a lot of coffee.
7: No, you have. Yeah, it's been flowing. Add some sugar from the Tim Tams. The real MVP, the Tim Tam. But the Knicks were the fourth.
8: Coffee and Tim Tams and the Knicks. That's tonight for you.
7: This is almost like John Belushi's training table for little chocolate donuts and cigarettes from that famous. Look at him run, run everybody. Yeah. Hey, at my training table, I got little chocolate donuts as he's got a heater in his other hand. The Knicks were the fourth favorite. Thunder, Nuggets, Cavs, Knicks. Pistons were 33-1, Spurs 66-1, 50-1, depending on where you were shopping, there were some gaps. All that to say, folks will decide what narrative they want to run with, and that's fine, right? I mean, that's the way our fun media works. It's lies, damn lies, statistics, and sometimes it's failing to recognize what you're actually watching. They've dominated. In this game, Jalen Brunson in the fourth quarter was Jalen Brunson. Karl Anthony Towns. We threw him his flowers last hour and throughout this show as we came on air as the second half was getting underway and how important he was. It was exacerbated, highlighted, more illustrated, however you want to put it, when they started throwing up graphics of what he did to Wembanyama defensively. And that's where you start to get a big blinking red light because this is a little bit different, right? This is a little bit different Knicks team because you got Karl Anthony Towns playing defense at a high level. But for those that want to push away, right, once the title's there, it's fine. But history's still going to say that guy didn't play. That guy, I mean, you're not going to be able to dismiss that. So what you're just going to need to do is mute those accounts because otherwise your blood pressure gets screwed with. I don't need that for you. This is supposed to be your happy time.
8: Oh, I'm happy. No, dude.
7: But I can see that it vexes you you're never going to get 100% credit because people are going to point to Tatum somehow. Even though he was supposedly cleared, not playing in a game 7.
8: Yeah. But
7: Detroit.
8: But here's
7: overachieving to some. The Cavaliers, depending on James Harden. There were flaws in written into the script.
8: But here's the thing. My happiness level is like, okay, to take two of my other favorite teams, tell you where I'm at right now, right? I always say, you know, the Mets, I'm always going to love the Mets because baseball is my first love, and how much I, you know, good or bad, 162 sure. games. I just love the season.
7: Dave Kingman as a kid.
8: Dude, I've been looking for a Kingman jersey for you know how long for a Mets Kingman jersey. Can't find one.
7: Tom Seaver. I mean, it's so yeah. famous that he had a card stolen in your friends yeah. and neighbors. For crying out loud. I misidentified it, but that's okay.
8: I mean, Seaver's great, but having a Dave Kingman one is, you know, because I can talk about Kingman's
7: next level. Yeah, that's right.
8: You know, because I've always loved baseball, no matter what, bad year, good year, I'm into it. I tell you about the Jets. What do I say about the Jets? Am I a Jets fan because I still watching like I do and as intently as I am because I love watching them play football? No. But I know at some point, one year, it's going to turn and it's going to be fun for me to say, blank you, this is our turn now. All that we've been a doormat for the better part of two decades. You know what? It's going
7: to
8: turn.
7: You did go to the AFC title game back-to-back years.
8: Again, 15 years ago.
7: You got 15 the
8: years
7: bubble.
8: Ago. All of my 40s, I didn't go to the playoffs, Mike Harmon. I did not go to the playoffs.
7: I recognize okay? that.
8: A whole decade
7: But
8: plus.
7: I remember you got there. I'm still trading on 85, man. What do you want from me?
8: My years of the 40s, I'm not on the all-decade fan team, right, for my 40s.
7: Last Super Bowl my team was in. The only thing anybody remembers was that Prince was playing Purple Rain.
8: So the Knicks are a perfect blend of both of those. How much I love the Knicks and how much yeah, you think we're bad. Yeah, wait till we show you. Wait till we stick it to you.
7: The Knicks haven't won since the year I was born. How about that?
8: A long time, man. You know who?
7: And I'm old. I've lived many lives.
8: Phil Jackson was their second best player.
7: He was fantastic throwing bows in the low post.
8: You mean
7: he was borderline dirty, by the way.
8: People would say, no, you mean Phil Jackson was the coach last time? No, he was their second best player the last time they won. Oh, no. You sure he wasn't the coach? Yeah, no, pretty sure.
7: Pull up a picture of pretty Phil sure. Jackson on his 1973 Topps card. Yeah. He's as thick as Wemby. Wemby. Chet.
8: Yeah.
7: He looks like Chet Holmgren.
8: Yeah.
7: So if one of those elbows comes at you, it's like he's swinging a scythe.
8: 1973 card. Let me see. Hang on. Oh, yeah. There he is. Yeah, 100%. Look at that. Oh, wow.
7: Look how lean he is. And if one of those elbows comes at you.
8: Phil is all knees and elbows, man.
7: He looks like, what was it? Miss Peregrine's.
8: Yeah. Peculiar Children?
7: Yeah, remember that movie? Yeah. And the demons that were running around?
8: Oh,
7: they look like them.
8: Okay. Yeah. No, he is right. He's still got the mustache.
7: Yeah, no, of course.
8: Like. But you would think that at some point, the dominance of the Knicks at this playoffs would really start to take center stage, and maybe it's going to flip at some point, but I mean it, like I think the hatred of the Knicks or them being bad for so long, people just don't want to believe that they're this good and can win the NBA finals. And I got news for you. There's only two teams left, and the Knicks are one of them. And right now they're the favorites to win. They just took home court away from the San Antonio Spurs. They've been doing everything you would expect out of a team. What? Okay. So, we don't think the Cavs are that good. We don't think the Sixers were that good. They won every game by double digits against that. Both
7: but even
8: teams.
7: If they're not any they good, like,
8: what does it matter?
7: It doesn't matter.
8: They have to win by 30. I mean, I don't know what. Like, people want to move the goalposts for the Knicks all the time, and I'm like, okay, all right, maybe at the parade.
7: But some of
8: maybe
7: it, I parade. Think, Jason, is the I have to go out of my way to overcompensate back this way because I've got way too many New York voices extolling the virtues of the Knicks and laughing it up.
8: Yeah.
7: So you go to the other end and be like, all right, well, it's great. You won, but the yeah buts.
8: I'm like, you know,
7: start flowing through. I think you got to have a heart and understand the joy that comes through
8: but
7: here.
8: I want to understand that I at least get one year for the last 20 years of suckitude, or, you know, not the last 20, but up until Brunson got here. Like, you know, the 15 years before of suckitude. Like, I get one good year. I get one year.
7: Yeah.
8: I mean, even last year, that was so great. No. Would I walk away from it there? Halliburton's three in the choke sign and Reggie Miller laughing. Yeah, all that. Yeah. I mean, like, I couldn't even enjoy it.
7: No, that was a good time on air last year, though. I mean, we got a lot of run out of that. But I think that might be some of it, of folks just kind of trying to combat the New York weight and trying to balance the scales of sports talk radio justice, as it were. Tomorrow you're going to hear a lot of folks go back through a lot of what we just did with Kat. We put it out there on a platter for you and break it down in real time.
8: Yeah.
7: As it goes through. Oh yeah. I'm wise enough to recognize Bulls aren't going to be good anytime soon. So, I appreciate when guys get their just due and go to work, right? That's the old, as much as people hated Belichick and the Patriots, what was their entire mantra? Do your job, right? You weren't special in the locker room. Tom Brady getting eviscerated by coaches the same way as the last man on the roster. With the Knicks, it's very much the same. That lunch pail mentality and the fact that they, I don't know, seem to like each other is kind of cool. As opposed to being a mercenary or guy that comes in, well, I didn't have a no trade, so I had to show up here and here we go. It'll be interesting to watch the flow tomorrow because we call it out also as much as you rise up and raise the level of Karl Anthony Towns. Victor Wembanyama played very small today. He got bullied in the low post by Cat and Mitchell Robinson and was, I guess, satisfied hanging out on the perimeter, shooting bad 3-point shots, looking for foul calls. You're not going to get a foul every time you run into a guy that's 6'9", 280. It's just not going to happen. If you bounce off, that's life, right? You watch it. Watch youth soccer. You'll have a winger run up and bounce off a defender. You can't call a foul every time someone just bounces off them running up the field. Same thing here. Wembanyama kept looking for foul calls that weren't going to come. And what happened? He started playing a little further away from the basket, a little further away from the basket. So what did that do? It opened more opportunities on the rebounding angles for Josh Hart and for all of those secondary players of the Knicks to come in and fill those gaps in the score sheet to get you to a W. So I say this. Do your nanny nanny boo-boo and get ready to burn it down.
8: Exit out by the Fresca exit, Swollen Dome. Jason Smith, Mike Harmon. We have more from Game 1 of the NBA Finals, but coming up next, the most incredible sports moment of the day that was called down to the letter by a guest on the show last night. Trust me, it's must listen. You got to hear it. It's next. Jason and Mike, Fox Sports Radio. 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
4: Get 50. So, what happened in the seventh inning? Sanchez struck out Sheets. Bogaerts grounded out to shortstop.
5: Mm-hmm.
4: So he's 6 2/3. Scoreless.
5: Over under right? For his game was 19 and a half outs.
4: 6 2/3 scoreless he is at.
5: Impressive.
4: France doubles, Merrill singles. That's the end of the streak at 6 2/3 innings, right? Now, impressive, right?
5: Yeah.
4: Okay. If you listened to the show last night, you would have known last night how this was going to end. You're going to think this is edited. You're going to think we did this before the show. You're going to think it's AI. I swear on my life to you. This was our conversation with MLB Network insider John Paul Morosi last night. Joins the show every week. John Paul's the best. And the last thing I said to him was, okay, I'm going to put you on the spot. Give me a prediction for Christopher Sanchez tomorrow. What does he do? Does the streak continue? Give us your prediction. And this is John Paul Morosi. Christopher Sanchez puts his 44 2/3 inning scoreless streak on the line against the Padres. Give me his final pitching line. Innings pitched, runs allowed.
6: 7 innings. Actually, I'm going to go 6 2/3. 6 2/3.
4: What? Wait a minute.
5: I like the specificity. Wait.
4: You really went, you decided 7? What? No, but you feel better at 6 2/3.
6: I feel a little bit better at 6 2/3. I felt like I wanted to be, that's where, when I'm predicting things, I like to get really, really specific and maybe even a little bit oddball on how I look at those numbers.
4: Okay.
6: So I've got it being, yep, I've got 6 2/3,
4: okay.
6: And I say the shutout streak continues. Christopher Sanchez, what a marvel he is, and I believe he'll find a way to keep it going.
4: And John Paul, if he had to go to 7 innings, apparently it would end. Because one more batter, that's where it would end.
6: Say, you know what? They're into the 7th inning, 2 on, two out, maybe 1 on. But my goodness, I wouldn't want to remove him from a game. I mean, he's so darn good. So I could have been persuaded to go to 7, but I just, it's like one of those, it's the Price is Right showcase showdown, like betting a dollar. You know, I'll just go 6 2/3 so I get it without going over.
4: Are you serious?
5: 1 on, 2 outs, you know?
4: 2 out, 1 on, 6 2/3. And I even said, so if he goes another batter, it's over? Yeah, 6 2/3. I could see, you know, what?
5: Two outs, double to France, base hit by Merrill, streak over, Oral Hershiser celebrates. And you and I found Jesus.
4: I mean, people think, okay, forget about Arian Foster having the NFL script from a couple of years ago. John Paul Morosi apparently has the MLB script. He knew right away, okay, I'm going to go.
5: He's got Biff's almanac, man.
4: He stopped. No, 6 2/3. And me laughing at
5: he
4: him.
5: He backed
4: going,
5: it down.
4: I laughed at
5: I
4: him.
5: I said I liked his specificity.
4: I laughed.
5: Come on.
4: I said, ha ha, you're not going to go six. You're going
5: maybe
4: six
5: two
4: and
5: on.
4: Two-thirds instead
5: no.
4: Of seven.
5: One on, two out, one on.
4: Like that, that may be the best prediction. We've been doing this how many years? 13 years?
5: Since 14, man.
4: I don't know that there's been a better, more specific prediction than that.
5: We got a lot of things right.
4: 6 2/3.
5: A lot of scenarios, a lot of play. What, this was just insane.
4: Two outs, one on.
5: And then I pull him. I mean, I wouldn't want to pull him, but he did finish the seventh inning after giving up the run, but wow.
4: And then I'm thinking maybe Merrill doubles that. No, France might double, and then Merrill drives him in. France
5: has hit him pretty well. Know. He's been on him in the past matchups. If you go back the last time he faced the Padres. No!
4: And then, I mean, that there's predictions, there's and that is, I mean, I sent him a message going, you're the smartest man in the world. And I laughed at you last night. Like, I laughed at the whole 6 2/3, 7. I'm never going to laugh
5: did
4: again.
5: Did you add him a line that he should be co-GM of the Mets?
4: No, I said,
5: if you could project guys' futures, then come on.
4: No, what I did tell him was, can you just tell me how the season ends for the Mets so I don't have to worry about it anymore? I mean, really, not that I'm worried right now because I got my hands full with the Knicks.
5: Yeah, you got a couple of weeks.
4: But
5: you don't have to worry about
4: Can you at least tell me about that? Can you at least give me that? John Paul, tell me. So he'll tell me. He hasn't gotten back to me yet because I think it's late for him. But he'll get back with me tomorrow and he'll tell me how the Mets season ends.
5: So going forward, when he comes on, are we going to do a video link up and he wears the Karnak bit? What are
4: he's gonna have like the wizard outfit, like all the half moons and
5: that's
4: stars.
5: Right. Yeah. We'll do it like the Wolfman, right? When he goes walking, Talbot goes walking in to the tent at the circus.
4: Oh, I'm just picturing more looking like Dumbledore. trying to look at him, and he sticks our head in the pensieve. Look,
5: and
4: we
5: got a couple of pictures on the walls that are just staring and scoffing at us.
4: Wow.
5: Yeah, that works.
4: I mean, there's predictions and there's John Paul Morosi, man.
5: Does seven. No. Wait. It's six and two-thirds.
4: 6 2/3. That's six. That's unbelievable.
5: Love that guy.
4: We talk unbelievable. And the Knicks going up 1-0 over the Spurs. We talked about Karl Anthony Towns last hour. He's the reason why this is 1-0. This was the best game of Karl Anthony Towns' career, right? Both ends of the court. Defensively, what he did to Wemby. Offensively, being the facilitator, being the second scorer they needed, 18, 12, and 6. He was terrific. The Knicks win this game and they pull away because Jalen Brunson does Jalen Brunson things. The end of a game, he's clutch. I don't know that there's a guy in the league that hits more clutch shots, not more clutch free throws. That would be SGA. But I don't know there's a guy at the end of games because consistently he takes all the shots, right? Still, the way the offense opens up, there's room for other guys. And because the offense has opened up more, it's harder to concentrate just on Brunson. Whereas even last year at this time, it was okay, four guys standing around and maybe Jalen Brunson can get his own shot and he makes it. It's make or miss league. He makes it great. Sometimes he misses. The Knicks would blow a big lead. That's how it goes. But I don't know that there's a guy that hits the sheer number of clutch shots down the stretch in a tight game that Brunson does. And he did it tonight, 13 points in the fourth quarter. And you know at the end, and this is what I've talked about the Knicks all season long, even going back to the beginning of the year, I said the last 4 minutes of a game, nobody out executes the Knicks, right? They have figured out a way offensively to make it where it's not the team it was a year ago. No one's going to out-execute them because now it's a little bit different offense. Brunson's one of the most clutch guys in the game. You're not going to out-execute the Knicks in the final 4 minutes. And when you think about that, you think about the huge advantage they have over the Spurs because, okay, at the end of a game, like this is a tie game basically over the course of the last couple of minutes. Okay, so it's Brunson against who, right? Like, okay, the Spurs are a great team, right? Great young team. Wemby, Castle, Harper, Fox, right? Champney made shots tonight. But okay, where's the ball going when you need a basket? I know Jalen Brunson's going to take the shot. And if Jalen Brunson gets doubled or he's going to find a way to find the open guy, whether it's OG or Hart or Bridges or Karl Anthony Towns, but who's going to do that for the Spurs, right? When it comes down to a close game and the Spurs need a bucket, where are you going to go? Like, you need to go. And and Rick Bucher talked to us and saying, you know, the thing is, obviously, Wemby is someone you want to give him the ball to. But being a big, that's kind of hard to do. Even if you're a skilled big like Wemby, it's hard to go to Wemby, right? So, okay, so if it's not Wemby, it's a guy with the ball in his hands. Like, Is De'Aaron Fox making all these shots that Jalen Brunson is? He's not. Dylan Harper's terrific, right? And he was a guy I told you last night. Who was I scared of having a big series? Dylan Harper. And he had a huge game tonight, right?
5: No. He had a huge start to the game.
4: He had a huge
5: start. He did not see the court, but for 3 minutes in the fourth quarter. And if you look at his shot chart for the fourth quarter, he took as many as you and I did combined.
4: Yeah. So obviously, you know,
5: zero.
4: He's not going to get the shots at the end of the game. Is it going to be Champney? No, because he had one shot in the second half. But who's going to take those shots? Who's going to be that guy when it's a close game? And the NBA is a man's game. It comes down to this. These are big decisions. These are big possessions where the entire season rests on what you can do. And when you have somebody that you know is going to take those shots, okay. Going back to the Thunder series against the Spurs, like SGA was the only guy that could take that shot. Okay, great. But SGA's game is not quite what Brunson's game is when it comes to what Brunson has at his disposal. SGA is either making that shot and or nobody else is. So when SGA's thing is to get into the lane, well, guess what? With Wemby being Wemby, he had a tough time the entire series shooting, right? So that's why I talk about the Thunder being a great matchup for the Spurs because, they don't have that second score. There's nobody else where they can go with the ball. You can just isolate on SGA, and with Wemby being Wemby, you're going to force him into bad shooting. With the Knicks, okay, you want to isolate on Jalen Brunson. There's other guys can make those shots. But still, you know, when you come down to the end of the game, you have clarity as to where the ball is going to go and how this offense is going to run. Do the Spurs have any clarity? They don't.
5: No, the other thing, when you look at the Knicks' construction, is you've got guys, and I'll just say it in its basis terms, you got guys with a lot of ass that'll clear ways for Brunson to find lanes, right? He's a small guy, great body control, all of that stuff. But without Mitchell, without Cat, that lane gets cluttered real fast. Those guys clear a lot of space for him. And Oklahoma City didn't have that guy, right? Chet's not moving any bodies. I mean, Hartenstein is to a point, but he doesn't live down in the low post the same way and create those same types of opportunities. SGA, a lot of it was body control, get to the line, all of that stuff. When we look at where the Spurs are, De'Aaron Fox has been a great disappointment. Like, I know he was hurt to start last series, but he was invisible tonight, shot poorly, and in the fourth quarter, the ball's got to be in his hands. Wemby can't be 18 feet from the basket and then, okay, let me try to drive against now four guys that are going to just impede my way to the basket. And you don't have the same level of rebounding, right? The video that's making the rounds now isn't game related. It goes back to Jalen Brunson. You and I were on air when this started circulating, when Josh Hart got traded to the Knicks and he was reunited with his guy and he was in an airport and started running around. He's getting to his phone trying to confirm that that's the case.
4: Yeah.
5: You got a guy like Josh Hart. Rebound, no space, whatever. But again, you've got bigs that can create that extra space. Spurs don't have that guy.
4: No.
5: They don't have that guy because they're not on the court at the same time, right? Cornette does that to a degree, but only to a much smaller degree. He still has one of the great rundown blocks since LeBron.
4: And he's a pretty good shot blocker himself.
5: But they're not on the court together. A ton, right? You're mixing and matching. But the fact that Dylan Harper wasn't around for much of the second half and that De'Aaron Fox played so terribly. Now, he played well in Game 7 when you needed him. Keldon Johnson played well in Game 7. They both were useless from a tactical standpoint tonight. Both kind of shrunk away in the moment, allowing Jalen Brunson to have one of those New York minutes once again.
4: Look, the Knicks seem to be more in sync with each other.
5: Which is not surprising.
4: The Spurs are. Right. I mean, they've been together a longer time. The Spurs are a younger team. Like, you know, it's stuff that you expect. But really, I mean, that's the big stark difference. It comes down to an alternate possession game. I know what the Knicks are going to do, and they have confidence going. We're not playing slow when it comes down to the end of a game. We know what's going to happen where the Spurs are. Do we go hot hand? Do we try to jam it into Wemby? Do we try to, what do we do? Like, they don't have that.
5: Can we get him back to the basket, get him down low where he's not playing point guard up at the top of the Heat? The other thing I have to say is there's one more MVP we haven't acknowledged.
4: Sure.
5: Brunson's dad, we did.
4: Yeah.
5: Whoever was the equipment guy or Brunson himself who decided after the injury that he had to change his shoe.
4: Yeah. Shoes and whoever gave him the knee brace. Yeah, all that good stuff.
5: All of that.
4: Yeah,
5: buckle them in.
4: Now, you said
5: sell that knee brace. Game used.
4: You said that one video making the rounds with Brunson and Josh Hart. This other video is making the rounds. T-shirt, we got it?
7: If we win the finals, we're burning the city down! That guy might be on Dan Patrick in the morning.
4: We haven't played that in a half hour.
7: It's been a minute. I can't quite recreate that same level of scream. That's next level stuff right there.
4: Let's find out what's trending right now in the wide world of sports from Monsi Bolaños and her pink headphones. Let's see what she's got for us.
8: All the videos of these Knicks fans are so great. They're all so fun.
7: And that guy that got arrested for climbing the pole.
4: And the thing is, I didn't know this, half of these videos are all just ripped right from people's Tinder pages.
8: Of course they are. That's if you're going to find a date, that's the way to do it.
4: Yeah.
8: You know what I mean? I would swipe, what is it, right?
4: What are you like? Oh, here's who I'm like. This is me.
8: This is me at my worst and my best. Take it or leave it. That would be my quote right there, right? That's going to be me whenever the Clippers win. Okay, guys, I know it may never happen, but if we get there, that's going to be me. Me and all 17 of us, we're going to burn this city down.
4: I will allow you to celebrate with Landry Shamet with me the Knicks win.
8: That's right. 12 in a row for the Knicks, the second longest streak in a single postseason in NBA history. San Antonio was up 14 halfway through the third quarter. They went into the fourth quarter tied, but the Spurs were outscored 29-19 when it mattered the most in that fourth quarter. Jalen Brunson, 30 points. Karl Anthony Towns, a double-double, 18 points and 12 rebounds. Josh Hart, only 3 points, but 15 rebounds, 6 assists, and 4 steals.
4: Just gacked it away with a minute left to go.
8: Huge. Victor Wembanyama struggled, 6 of 21 from the field, 26 points and 12 rebounds, but he's not worried.
9: We've been down in a series before, never in the finals, obviously, but I'm not kicking myself about anything, really. I mean, I'm not worried the slightest.
8: Game 2.
4: I'm glad you're not worried. Good,
8: he's
4: I'm
8: fine.
4: glad.
8: He's

0: some issues with his
1: account.
0: A
1: parody
0: account.
2: Yes, thank you. That's what I wanted. Thank you.
0: Well, so many of these parody accounts. You don't know this, Lorena. There was a guy years ago named he was in Michigan, and it was Ernie and the Opiner, and then there were a bunch of other, all these other Opiner accounts, all these different Muppet accounts and animal accounts started, and so some of them are still around, and it was all just because that was busting the chops of that guy. Reggie in Minnesota writes and says, "I just got up. What's the scoop?" Well, I have the rundown. I'm cooking the rundown right now.
1: It's
0: I will get
1: done.
0: The rundown. It's almost done. It's a lot going on. I focus on the basketball game. I couldn't focus on this other bull crap, so I had to focus on the basketball game, and I'll get it up. Time now for the Who Am I game.
2: Who?
0: And this is where we pretend to be somebody else. That's what we call it, the Who Am I game. So Josh Hart of the Knicks joined me as the only players since 1975 to have 15 or more rebounds.
2: Who?
0: In less than 30 minutes of an NBA Finals game. Again, Josh Hart, who's a guard for the Knickerbockers, joined me as the only player since 1975 to have 15 or more rebounds in less than 30 minutes of an NBA Finals game. Who am I? That is the question. The answer, we'll get to it, and we will do it next.
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0: menu. It is the Ben Maller Show. We know you have options, not great ones. We're hanging out together here on our Thursday show. Still late Wednesday in the West. We head into Thursday, the fourth day of June. A reminder that this show is broadcast live and local in your eardrums every single night on the overnight. 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Still looking for someone for the mailbag on Sunday, but we have that. So check it out. 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And we thank you for subscribing to both of those shows. It means a lot. It does mean a lot. All right, back to it. Well, back to it we go. Got to pay off the somewhat popular edition of the Who Am I game. And this is where we pretend to be somebody else in a blatant attempt to get you to listen a little bit longer. And then you send in goofy answers and then we read them. We all laugh at the old names and then we move on. So here's the Who Am I game. So Josh Hart of the Knicks joined me as the only player since 1975 to have 15 or more rebounds in less than 30 minutes of an NBA Finals game. There's only one other person that's done it.
1: Who?
0: And we're trying to find out who. The bit is we're trying to find out who that is. And if you know, at Ben Maller, you can answer all these bits at Ben Maller. Of course, if you really want them to get read, you need to follow the at Ben Maller account. Otherwise, you're going to be out of luck. And with Ferg Dog in jail, he's in X/Twitter jail. That'll give more people have an opportunity. Wayne in Duluth says Wayne the curmudgeon is the answer.
1: Who?
0: Calm down, Wayne. Everything will be okay. I promise the rundown will be up in a few minutes here. Lonnie Shelton from Poly D. Who else do we have here? Stevie Meatballs said the 2000 Olympic gold winner in the butterfly, Misty Hyman is the answer, says Wrong. That's her real name. Marty McFly from Rob, the Goat Man. Definitely Muggsy Bogues from Josh, the Indiana Bears fan who's in Nebraska. Alf, the alien opiner, says the not suspended Ferg Cat is the answer. Josh Jacobs from King Rory in Wisconsin. That's a good photo there. The Shield. Roman Reigns, Seth Rollins, and Dean Ambrose from Shane in Des Moines. Hakeem Olajuwon, guessed by Jose. Marquise Grissom from Mr. Nice Guy. Who else do we have? A Perfect Lawn, guessed by Lawn God Larry. A new addition to the social media mob. And is he going to be the rookie social media user of the year? We don't even have that category. Ricky Rubio from Eek in Roseville, Minnesota. Who else do we have? Page down. Angel Reese from Milkman Mike in Colorado. Furry Dog from Mallor Prop Guy, playing for the Fullerton Furries. Who else do we have? Bailey Howell from Analog Al. Lester the Molester Connor. That's not his name. Donkey Sausage. Matt Barnes.
1: Who?
0: From Rob in Minnesota. Bruce is going with the iconic Kelly Tripucka.
2: Never heard Trucks, of him.
0: Truck Stop Fungus in his Tidy Whitey's Eating Chili. Says Kool-Aid McKinstry is the answer. Pat Monahan, the lead singer of Train from Clara. Johnny Johnson from Johnny Q, that's his answer. Bob McAdoo from Ryan. What say you, Lorena?
3: Got to be Tom Hanks.
0: No, it's the Worm. Dennis Rodman. Dennis Rodman, the Bad Boy Pistons back in the day. Dennis Rodman.
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1: 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And that is drilled deep to left field. O'Neill is going back, looking up. See you later! A three-run home run for Jose Altuve. And it's 5-0 Astros.
17: How about a three-run jack for your 1,500th hit of your career? 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And a huge hit in this game to give the Astros a five-run lead.
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17: 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Did Bregman get it? 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
12: you need to know.
3: The Knicks defeated the Spurs in Game 1 of the NBA Finals 105-95, extending their winning streak to 12 games, which ties the second longest streak in a single postseason in NBA history. Jalen Brunson led the way with 30 points. Karl Anthony Towns, 18 points and 12 rebounds. Josh Hart, only 3 points, but also 15 rebounds, 6 assists, and 4 steals. Victor Wembanyama, 6 of 21 from the field, ended with 26 points and 12 rebounds.
19: We've been down in a series before, never in the finals, obviously, but I'm not kicking myself about anything, really. I mean, I'm not worried the slightest.
3: Game 2 will be on Friday. The Game 2 of the Stanley Cup Finals between the Golden Knights and the Hurricanes is on Thursday at 8 Eastern, and Las Vegas leads the series 1-0. In baseball, the Dodgers shut out the Diamondbacks 7-0. Shohei Ohtani pitched 6 scoreless innings. The Phillies topped the Padres 3-2, and the Braves outscored the Blue Jays 7-3. I'm Monty Bolaños.
12: Ben freaking Maller. Yeah.
0: Over the top, in your face.
12: And he's turning your speakers all the way up.
20: That loud, piercing sound.
12: Without your consent.
21: Keep it quiet.
0: I don't care. I'll do it.
12: You want concise? You want accountability? Then you want Ben Maller.
21: Oh, it's very impressive.
12: And when you ask, you shall receive. Now, live from the Fox Sports Radio studios, here he is, Ben Maller.
0: Well, how do you go from somebody that nobody wants to a wanted man? I'll tell you. Welcome in the beginning of another hour of the Bay.

0: soccer game. How great is that?
1: They could have put a banner up. A big banner.
0: Exactly. Cover it up. That's fine.
1: It's not here.
0: We have some other stories bashing FIFA. We'll get to those later because it's a lot of fun to bash FIFA. It is the Ben Maller Show. Time now for the Insta Trivia. And we'll go back to the NBA Finals for this. Another question regarding Josh Hart, who had a big rebound game. So Knicks guard Josh Hart, the first player with 15-plus rebounds, 6-plus assists, and 4-plus steals in an NBA Finals game since blank. Again, Josh Hart of the Knickerbockers became the first player with 15 or more rebounds, 6 or more assists, and 4 or more steals in an NBA Finals game since blank. That is the Insta Trivia. The answer, next.
2: You know we have what you want.
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14: 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Time is running out. 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

0: Maller Show, coast to coast, but yet local in your eardrums. 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Click the old thumbs up and subscribe. And we'll pop up in your feed, your timeline, and you'll be like, hey, look at that. I didn't see the Maller Show the other day. Then you watch this monologue, and your life will be complete. Now, the corporate overlords here at the company would like you to comment on the videos.
1: Apparently that helps
0: the algorithm in the Matrix. So do us a solid and help us out. Thank you. All right, back to it. Time now for the payoff on the Insta trivia. We'll go back to the NBA Finals as Josh Hart had that quirky stat line, which makes for good trivia. So next you are Josh Hart, the first player with 15-plus rebounds, 6-plus assists, and 4-plus steals in an NBA Finals game since blank. We're looking, obviously, for the name of a player. And Josh in Nebraska, the Bears fans going with Detlef Schrempf as his answer. Rob the Goat Man from Iowa says Robbie the Whale. Wow. What else? Page down, Ferg Dog's Bill Bondsman for ex-jail. Oh, poor Ferg Dog. Yeah, let's pour one out for Fergie. He's in social media jail. Key Lime Pie Bobby in Florida says Lily Allen is the answer. Scarlet Witch from Shane. Brian Fenley's new nanny, Ferg Dog. you got the dog there and everything. Very nice from Alf, the alien opiner. Clyde Drexler from Andy in Lionel Lakes, Minnesota. Don Nelson from Analog Al. Scrooge is going with Kobe Bryant's uncle, Chubby Cox. Luke Walton from Sean in Portland. Noah Wiley, who's 55 today, from Late Night Drug Tester. What say you, Lorena?
2: Kevin Durant in a bush.
0: That is incorrect. The correct answer would be the Hick from French Lick, Larry Bird, in 1986. Game 3 of the finals against the Rockettes. And Bill Fitch.
3: It's Maller.
0: How about that?
3: To the third degree.
0: Here we go.
3: This is when Big Ben gets grilled.
0: Cool.
4: On yesterday's show, we talked about Eagles offensive lineman Jordan Mailata saying, thank God the A.J. Brown trade drama is over. He also said that Devonta Smith has always been a number one receiver, so nothing has changed for him. Ben, do you think that's the case?
0: No, he's been the number two receiver. He's now the number one receiver, but it doesn't really matter. The Eagles are not. Jalen Hurts can't make all the throws. They're a run-first team, and so I believe Smith will be fine because they don't throw the ball enough where it's going to matter. It's going to make that big a difference unless they change quarterbacks. Next!
4: Ja'Marr Chase said this week that after reaching the Super Bowl in 2021, expectations have always been high for the team. However, with the defensive improvements the Bengals made in the offseason, expectations this season have gone up. Ben, how high are your expectations?
0: They'll be a wild card team. They'll make the playoffs, win a game in the playoffs, have a chance to make some noise. Next!
4: NBA draft prospect A.J. DiBonsa made a recent podcast appearance where he was asked about the possibility of the Wizards drafting him first overall. He said, if they draft me, I do need three, Trey, referring to Trey Young's jersey. Ben, a lot of people were pissed off by this. Do you think, does this bother you as a fan or no big deal?
0: I don't care. I don't care about the Wizards. Dude. Who cares about the Wizards? You know what I'm saying? They're the Wizards.
5: When I was in Iraq, our convoy was hit. It was bad. After I came home, I could still hear booms and see tracer fire. Makes it hard to be a good mom.
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17: 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A polygamist from Utah.
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23: Step back, pump fake, leans in, throws it up, and he knocked it down. Jalen Brunson, a ridiculous shot. And the Knicks have a 6-point lead, 38 seconds to go.
21: 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Brunson ended with 30 points despite struggling in the first half as the Knicks stole game one from the Spurs, 105-95. Carl Anthony Towns with a double-double, 18 points and 12 rebounds. Victor Wembanyama was 6 of 21 from the field, ended with 26 points and 12 rebounds. In baseball, the Dodgers shut out the Diamondbacks 7-0 behind Shohei Ohtani, who pitched 6 scoreless innings, had 7 strikeouts, while also recording 3 hits at the plate. His ERA is now 0.74. The Phillies topped the Padres 3-2, while the Guardians edged the Yankees 5-4. I'm Monsi Bolaños.
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2: 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Time is running out. 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

0: 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The World Cup's going to be coming up here. And so some of the shows might, some of the stations might cover us up by late soccer. So you'll hear us on the iHeartRadio app, Fox Sports Radio channel. Thank you, thank you, thank you.
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0: And away we go to Ask Ben. Your questions are answers for the rest of the hour. And now the ceremonial reading of the questions with the Coop Dalu.
4: Go, Coop!
5: Thank you. We're going to start off with a question from James in Tacoma.
0: Hi, James.
5: James would like to know, other than, you know, like sports venues or something like that, what are places, or is there anywhere that you frequent?
0: I'm confused. Like I just randomly travel to because I just want to.
5: No, like he said, like Hooters or like a certain bar, you know, like someplace that you go to often.
0: Yeah, I think everyone has certain like restaurants, local restaurants where you live that you go to. Places like that. Of course, I don't eat out much anymore, so there's not too many places. But when we do go out, we got our favorite Italian place. We got our favorite, you know, burger spot, you know, chicken. You know, there's places we like going, and so. I mean, obviously, yeah. And it's traveling wise, not really. What about you, Lorena?
4: Does Disneyland count?
5: Yeah.
0: You pay a monthly fee to go there, so yeah.
4: Mm-hmm.
0: Do you ever get tired of it, Lorena? Do you ever say,
4: no.
0: I've been on every ride? No. Okay.
4: No, cool. I actually miss it right now. Can't wait to go again.
5: Yeah, there are certain poker games that I frequent and go to almost every week.
0: Yeah, but like in Vegas, I don't have like a favorite. I'll stay anywhere that doesn't have paid parking. Although the rumor is, Coop, that MGM is going to get rid of paid parking. That's the rumor. We'll see if that happens.
5: Because they're going to be purchased by People Inc.
0: The guy that owns the Rockets, right?
5: He purchased Caesars.
0: He's Caesars. Well, if MGM offers free parking, wouldn't Caesars have to offer free parking too? Wouldn't that make sense? Because they're rivals. They own pretty much everything in Vegas.
5: Yeah.
0: That'd be great. And all Dana White complained was because he complained, supposedly. That's what I heard. Yeah.
5: Yes. All right. Next question is going to be from Lucky Tony.
0: Hi, Lucky Tony.
5: He wants to know, have you ever had phone sex and did you enjoy it?
0: No. Well, yeah, of course. Everyone's done that. But No, I don't remember really enjoying it. No, I did not think it was that great. What, Lorena?
4: This one time back in middle school, I actually called a hotline.
0: One
4: it was like 1-800 something inappropriate.
0: Oh, boy.
4: It was an actual like sex hotline. And I was like, oh, my gosh. And then we ended up prank calling every man in our phones. And we pretended to be those hotline specialists. I think it's so funny. It was so funny.
0: In the early days of Fox Sports Radio, before the internet took off, if you misdialed the number by one digit, you got a sex line.
5: Oh, yeah.
0: And it was legendary. What about you, Coop?
5: Yes. And I liked it as a teenager. But, it's kind of...
0: Well, as a teenager, you're pretty much like, anything in that area.
5: Exactly.
0: Good thing. All right. What is next? What do we got?
5: Bobby in Florida would like to know.
0: Key lime pie, Bobby.
5: Are you grabbing a burger or a hot dog at the summer cookout?
0: Yeah, I don't hate the hot dog. I love the burger. I'm a burger guy. 4th of July, I'll do a hot dog because I feel like that's the sausage is connected with the 4th of July. But I generally go for the burger. And there's only certain hot dogs I like. What about you, Lorena?
4: Always has to be the grilled hot dog. And now I have my wiener schnitzel hat that says, I love American wieners. So I will wear that hat while I eat the hot dog.
0: You're ready to go. You're accessorized.
4: I have my whole outfit.
5: It's easy. A burger and a hot dog. What are we doing
4: both
5: here? Yeah.
0: A burger and a hot dog. There you go. Yep. Double up. All right. What's next is Ask Ben. Your questions, our answers. If you like this bit, we do it every week at this time. If you don't like it, we only do it once a week, so who the hell cares? Next.
5: Donkey Sausage wants to know, what's your favorite number of fries to grab and eat at once?
0: Usually, I don't count them. I just grab a big handful, so it's probably like four or five, six or four to seven, I would guess, at one time. Lorena?
4: I do one fry at a time.
0: Oh, that's terrible. Such a girl. What about you, Coop?
5: I think three is the perfect number there.
0: I'm in like four to seven range. I'm a bigger guy than you, though, Coop. That's, you know, there's more. I got bigger hands. For, you know, that kind of thing.
5: For sure. So, Donkey Sausage, yeah. Would you rather have a mullet or a mohawk?
0: Oh, mohawk's cooler, man. Come
4: mullet.
0: On.
5: Yeah, mohawk.
0: Mr. T, back in the day.
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16: 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Strike three with the overhang curve at Burrows. Gets it in order, striking out a pair.
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21: The Knicks defeated the Spurs in game one of the NBA Finals 105-95, extending their winning streak to 12 games, which ties the second longest streak in a single postseason in NBA history. Jalen Brunson led the way with 30 points, Karl Anthony Towns 18 points and 12 rebounds, Josh Hart only 3 points, but also 15 rebounds, 6 assists, and 4 steals. Victor Wembanyama, 6 of 21 from the field, ended with 26 points and 12 rebounds.
22: We've been down in a series before, never in the finals, obviously. But I'm not kicking myself about anything, really. I mean, I'm not worried the slightest.
21: Game 2 will be on Friday. But Game 2 of the Stanley Cup Finals between the Golden Knights and the Hurricanes is on Thursday at 8 Eastern, and Las Vegas leads the series 1-0. In baseball, the Dodgers shut out the Diamondbacks 7-0. Shohei Ohtani pitched 6 scoreless innings. The Phillies topped the Padres 3-2, and the Braves outscored the Blue Jays 7-3. I'm Monty Bolaños.
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23: Get ready. 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
23: Here he comes. 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
0: Here I am. Ta-da! Look out! Down! 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
0: Undergoes a metamorphosis in a little bit. 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Many of you only hear this hour of the show. 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We've been here all night. There is the full version. It has been cannibalized as well. 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Very popular.

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0: Sports Radio. All right, let's do it. Here we go. Let's welcome into our celebrity panel of judges. We go to Colorado, a fan favorite, very talented musician who I understand did take part in that Lorena song the other day, Milkman Mike in Colorado. Hello, Milkman.
5: Hey, Ben. How you doing?
0: It's been a minute. It has been a minute.
6: That's Anthony.
0: Yeah, I know. I know who that is. Welcome, Anthony. Or Milkman.
5: Hi, Lorena.
7: Who are you, and what did you do with my cousin?
5: I love you.
0: No, that was pretty good. Yeah, cuz. Yeah.
7: No. All right, all right. We got to test him.
0: Not as good
7: as...
0: Where
7: would you take me to dinner?
0: Yeah.
5: Out back.
0: Yeah, that's right. Okay,
7: darn
0: hold
7: it.
0: On, Milkman. We don't have a lot of time. But Jed Who Fled. Hello, Jed.
8: What does a woman scaring Louisiana say? A horsey. Hey, Lorena. Hey, Lorena.
0: Mike in New Hampshire. Hello, Mike in New Hampshire.
9: Good morning, Godfather. I'll go on the podcast.
0: God love you. And we have Mike the Leprechaun. Mike and Mike. Hello, Mike the Leprechaun.
10: Good morning, Ben. I volunteered to do the podcast with you, if you'll have me.
0: Well, send me an email. I've got some other people that are lined up as well. Hold on, Mike the Leprechaun. Rick in Maryland. What time is it, Rick? I don't know what time it is.
11: Morning time.
0: Hey, yeah, that's right.
11: All that time, it was Lorraine and her little girlfriends trying to sound like Valley Girls calling my phone pranking.
7: Caught me.
0: Rick's so devastated. He has fond memories of those chat lines. All right, hold on, Rick. And then Poppy in San Diego. Hello, Poppy.
12: Hey, we had Scott Foster in Game 1 NBA Finals.
0: His phone cut out. Story number one, the Burrito Bonanza. Well, this week, Chipotle Mexican Grill announced a campaign tied to the NBA Finals. Knicks and Spurs. Been 53 years since the Knicks won a championship. 53 years since San Antonio debuted as a franchise. It's called 53 Years, 53 Real Ingredients. They'll give away free entrees to the first 53,000 people that text a code at the end of the series. It'll be revealed. Story number two, Deion Sanders, Coach Prime, as he's known, a Hall of Famer, and still marketable, the man known as Primetime, and Prime for short, be starring in a series of TV commercials to promote an Amazon sales event coming up on June 23rd, known as Prime Day. And story number three, benching OJ. Yeah. So that is the goal. Usually the number's retired. It seems an honor, but that's not the goal of Tanya Brown, sister of Nicole Brown Simpson. Tanya has called on the NFL to get rid of the number 32 since it belonged to O.J. Simpson, saying, every time I see someone on the field with that number, it brings back trauma. Okay. Those are the three stories. Only one of them is not true, so you have to separate fiction from fact. Let's go to Milkman Mike or Anthony in Louisiana. One, two, or three?
5: Three, Ben.
0: Thank you, Anthony. All right. A lot of feedback. Jed Who Fled, one, two, or three, Jed?
8: Whoever the actor is playing Poppy is amazing. I love that actor. It's Hollywood worthy. It's so good. Two.
0: Mike in New Hampshire, the legend. Mike in New Hampshire, one, two, or three, Mike?
13: It's two, cuz.
0: All right. Everyone's doing Anthony impersonation. Rick in Maryland. Rick in Maryland.
14: Yeah, I'm going to say two. I don't never get them right, but two.
0: All right. And Mike the Leprechaun. Hello, Mikey the Leprechaun.
15: Number two.
0: All right. Let's see. Everyone's seeing number two. Poppy in San Diego. Poppy is back.
12: Hey, I'm back. We're taking the Dodgers minus 1.5. Number three. Number two.
0: All right. Well, much like your picks, Poppy, you got it wrong. The fake story, many people did get it right. It is number two. Number two.
15: Number two.
0: That's the Deion Sanders story. Yeah, that is not true. Good luck on getting the number 32 banned. I'm sure that the all these sports leagues, certainly the NFL, will ban the number 32. Unless they don't. Unless they don't.
6: When I was in Iraq, our convoy was hit. 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After I came home, I could still hear booms and see tracer fire. Makes it hard to be a good mom.
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5: Brunson holding it just across midcourt, defended by Vassell. Eight to shoot, right wing, crossover, right elbow, step back, pump fake, leans in, throws it up, and he knocked it down. Jalen Brunson, a ridiculous shot, and the Knicks have a 6-point lead, 38 seconds to go.
4: You heard it all on the Knicks radio network. Brunson ended with 30 points despite struggling in the first half as the Knicks stole game one from the Spurs, 105-95. Carl Anthony Towns with a double-double, 18 points and 12 rebounds. Victor Wembanyama was 6 of 21 from the field, ended with 26 points and 12 rebounds. In baseball, the Dodgers shut out the Diamondbacks 7-0 behind Shohei Ohtani, who pitched six scoreless innings, had seven strikeouts, while also recording three hits at the plate. His ERA is now .74. The Phillies topped the Padres 3-2, while the Guardians edged the Yankees 5-4. I'm Monty Bolaños.
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8: All right, rain coming down on the east part of town, and we have reports of an accident now if you're heading outbound on the east freeway at towards Chambers County at FM 565. About 5 minutes worth of delays if you're coming inbound from Baytown from Spur 330 into the city. Still about a 20-minute drive. I'm Christina Cruz in the 24-hour traffic center.
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8: Sometimes you can't get to everything in the world of sports or entertainment.
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7: Guys, in case you missed it, Ben Johnson was talking with the media yesterday in Chicago, the head coach of the Bears, and was kind of giving an answer, going over some stuff. And all of a sudden, somebody who had their phone on the podium forgot to turn their ringer off, and this happened.
10: We're speaking the same language, and that's always a good starting point. Oh, my.
11: Now that you've got a year under your belt, how does it feel? How do you feel about your position, what you're doing, the people you're working with?
10: Somebody wanted to take their phone, so I'm not interrupted again. Thanks.
7: He was not happy, not pleased, and this stuff still happens. It happens in church. It happens all the time to where people, for whatever reason, don't have enough sense, turn the phone down, and stop being rude to other people that are trying to focus on their job and the task at hand. And also, why has the reporter got their phone sitting up there anyways?
12: To record.
7: Turn the ringer off. Turn the ringer off.
12: They have their phone up there to record.
7: Yeah, turn the ringer off.
12: Why'd you ask the question?
7: I'm saying you've got the phone up there to record the interview, not to take calls. So if it's up there to record the interview in the first place, just have the ringer turned off completely. Shouldn't be that difficult of a task.
12: I mean, it's not that big of a deal. I mean, I don't think as a coach you need to act like it's the end of the world.
7: He was pissed.
13: I agree.
12: It sounds like someone's, kind of tight going into the season, puckering up.
7: They should be. They don't have a place to play in a few years based on.
12: I thought maybe it was because of the Madden curse.
13: That Madden cover would have me.
12: I saw some variations too of that Madden.
7: Yeah. By the way, the cover that you sent over to me, I didn't see that on the initial one.
13: I thought that popped up as the screensaver when the phone rang.
7: I also don't remember. Caleb Williams sort of throwing his head and hand back and then holding whatever he was holding with his left hand in real time when the play was happening.
13: You mean he was...
7: He was what?
13: Nothing.
7: Okay.
13: Yeah.
7: Guys, in case you missed this, this is one of the little details in the Myles Garrett trade that came out, Mary Kay Cabot pointed out, is there's a conditional third-round pick in 2029, and that apparently the condition is if the Rams trade Myles Garrett to an AFC North team, it becomes a first-round pick. So if for whatever reason this deal goes sideways, you can almost guarantee that there's no shot in hell he's getting traded back into the division. Otherwise, that turns into a first rounder.
12: That's a smart move. Good job by Andrew Brary and co. And ensuring themselves they won't have to see him twice a year.
7: See that?
14: Mm. We are.
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14: All right, rain coming down on the east part of town, and we have reports of an accident now if you're heading outbound on the east freeway at towards Chambers County at FM 565. About 5 minutes worth of delays if you're coming inbound from Baytown from Spur 330 into the city. Still about a 20-minute drive. I'm Christina Cruz in the 24-hour Traffic Center.
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9: 3-1 to Paredes.
10: That's high, ball four, and the ball's off the glove of Davis. Goes to the backstop, Cole scores, we're tied at 9. Henry Davis boxed that, reaching up and to his right. I mean, the Pirates are trying to give the Astros this baseball game.
11: They really are.
10: 1-2. That's hit sharply down the right field line. A base hit for Cam Smith. Around third, Walker. He scores the go-ahead run. Paredes getting the wave around third. He's coming home. The relay to the plate. Not nearly in time. Paredes scores standing up. Cam goes to third. Astros lead it. 11-9. Two-run triple for Cam Smith, who's driven in 3 tonight. This game is nuts.
9: Pitch on the way. Ground ball softly hit left side, charging Pena. He's got it. Throws across in time, and that is the ball game. What a win for the Houston Astros. What a comeback for the Houston Astros, scoring 6 times with 2 outs in the bottom of the 8th to defeat the Pirates 11-9 and even up this series at a game apiece.
12: Years ago, I covered a game, and it was a college football game, and the head coach was Paul Johnson. And they won a game kind of in a similar fashion. And afterwards, he goes,
13: "Oh, they looked like crap for like literally 4.5 quarters."
12: I was going to say for about 45 minutes of the 60 minutes, they looked pretty pedestrian. And then after the game, he said, "Well, what can we say? Had them all the way. I guess that was the Astros last night as they score 1, 2, 3, 4, 5. 6 runs.
13: You could have done it better. Not 1, not 2, not 3, not 4, not 5, not 6, not 7.
12: That's that guy's gimmick. Let him have it.
13: No, I'm not going to let him have it. Just like I'm not going to let the Pittsburgh Pirates walk into this building on the night that Spencer Arrighetti is supposed to look like the ace. And can we stop winning Player of the Month and then absolutely looking like crap the second that we win the award?
12: Is that going to happen next time? Like if somebody...
13: Christian Walker's going to win the Player of the Month of June and he's going to go 0-22.
12: It's going to be the Astros going, we don't want it.
13: No, why don't you give it to
12: Ben Rice?
13: Relief pitcher of the month, Josh Hader, game of July.
12: No,
13: all right, let's
12: roll
13: blow his
12: relief, man. We don't want it. We don't need it.
13: Let me ask you, if I would have told you that last night on a game that Spencer Arrighetti versus Paul Skeens, you know, the best pitcher in baseball, and then some dude who played at LSU, if I told you that there was going to be a combined 20 runs scored, 26 total hits, and you were going to mount the insurmountable comeback, what would you have said?
12: What did I tell you the other day?
13: I don't know, Dan. You tell me a lot of things from the hours of 6 to 10 a.m.
12: That's baseball, boo-boo. That's baseball. 100%.
13: You are lying through your teeth that you would have expected that score.
12: No, I'm not. That's not that
13: you
12: I would expect.
13: You are lying.
12: That's
13: you
12: the
13: are.
12: Point. That's the point. It's
13: you,
12: baseball.
13: You are fibbing. You are trying to sell a narrative. I heard Gordy yesterday talking about this. Oh, it's good. Runs will be at a premium. And it's like, oh, no. All you got to do is watch your what is it with the 9-hole hitters, dang? What is it with the and by the way, what is it with guys who have like a .142 batting average pimping on your ass? Because Henry Davis came into this game looking arguably like one of the worst offensive catchers in the sport, and he made Spencer Arrighetti watch that ball fly.
12: Oh, it's not only that he made him watch it. He watched it himself, and I mean, look.
13: He didn't get many of those. You guys appreciate it.
12: I was going to say, you put it up on the train tracks like that, a granny, too.
13: Don't forget grandmother in this.
12: It's gonna hurt the pride if you give it up, but if you're the one who is giving right there, then yeah, you're going to admire. And he sure admired. But yeah, I mean, it just looked bleak could be as the Astros go into the eighth inning. And then even the eighth inning.
13: Oh, it looks like crap in the eighth.
12: Where you get Mason Montgomery, lefty, comes on. Jake Myers. Yeah. Strike three, looking. Bryce Matthews swinging, which, by the way, Bryce Matthews had made the second and then the third out of the inning. Both with strikeouts.
13: Oh, they bat around. I know. It was awesome.
12: Yeah. So he has that. And see,
13: he said he has shortened days here. That's all I'll
12: say. That's one of those where it's like, is that a part of history too as well? Like kind of like Fernando Tatis Sr., that is, who had hit two grand slams in one inning?
13: No, because the problem is that you would have to, I think, start off the inning with the strikeout and then end the inning with the strikeout.
12: Has there ever been a team that has batted around twice?
13: In the same game?
12: In the same inning?
13: No, I don't think so.
12: I mean,
13: not twice.
12: That seems like that would be damn near impossible.
13: You're talking 18 guys up at the plate. I don't think so.
12: I guess that would have been more impressive if he had struck out and then struck out again.
13: No, he would have to be all three strikeouts.
12: And then struck out again.
13: He would have to have nearly a golden sombrero all within the eighth inning. But like, here's the best
12: part. It's like all in one inning. That's impressive.
13: You left out the part that was so, I think, impressive because of just the attitude of it. So Nick Gonzalez comes on up at the top of the eighth inning, and it looks like a routine pop fly for Cam. Horrible angle, dude. I mean, my God, you could not look worse trying to make a play on the ball. And so then they extend the lead, and it becomes 9-5.
12: Right.
13: Who's the guy that comes on out and saves your ass in the eighth inning?
12: Cameron Smith.
13: I'll give you credit, dude. You're turning it around. You heard Astros Twitter. You heard people saying they wanted to sing it down to AAA, and you said, nope, I belong as the majors.
12: He's starting.
13: Nobody's bitching about this morning, guys. You accept the win. Like last night's win, it's ugly, it's brutal, it's disgusting. You don't feel good about it because of my goodness. Like, literally, Pittsburgh gave you that on a silver platter, but you had fun.
12: No.
13: Like, last night's game, I think, was the funnest you've had an Astros fan this season.
12: Oh, I go the complete opposite. I think you feel even better because you did it, because I don't
13: feel better.
12: Well,
13: no.
12: Here's why. Because, I mean, the way that you're able to do it with two outs and you score six runs right there, and we've been asking for this team, show us fight. Show us fight. And then in losing efforts, we hear about the fight, and then it's just kind of like, yeah, Joe, great. You know, your team fought. You still lost. It doesn't mean anything. But in this case right here, I mean, where it was the prototypical, it just pieced the inning together. I mean, as soon as Nick Allen and then Christian Vasquez drives him in, you're like, okay, well, yeah, you know, that's cool.
13: It's one, it's two, it's three. Oh, now here comes Jeremy Peña up to the plate. And he's working the count.
12: Yordan becomes
13: then
12: the tying run at the plate.
13: Yordan coming up to the plate, and he drives in a run, and then Paredes comes up, and it's like, now we got the momentum to where we feel confident.
12: I mean, and then it was also, too, yes, I mean, Pittsburgh does help you out where...
13: Pittsburgh's bullpen sucks, guys.
12: And it was funny is somehow Pirates Twitter made its way on the my feed. And one guy goes, I swear to God, if we miss the postseason, it's going to be because of this bullpen. This bullpen sucks.
13: It's one of the worst in baseball.
12: And then on top of it all, now too, because the closer for them comes in, and Gregory Soto comes in.
13: He's not supposed to be their closer. Their closer's so bad that they said, let's go bring in the guy that was DFA to make him our ninth inning guy.
12: And on top of it all, I mean, he completely has a bad inning.
13: He imploded.
12: He might be out today. I mean, it's one of those
13: he
12: where...
13: He didn't pitch in today. He pitched on Tuesday and Wednesday.
12: No, that's what I'm saying. So
13: he done.
12: All of a sudden now, you have an opportunity with... A loss last night, you would have fallen to 1-4 on this homestand. And now 2-3 looks a lot better. On top of it, too, you do get the Mariners. Although, I'd be breaking one of my own rules. Because I said it last night. And this was obviously before the game ended the way it did. But I still think it applies. I don't want to hear about postseason right now. I don't.
13: Oh, so you're following my rules that I've been saying.
12: Yes, Cole. Soon enough, I finally came around to your way of thinking. As scary as that might be, not only for me, but maybe for the audience.
13: Don't worry. I'm always right. It just takes a while to get there.
12: Win games. Win games. That's what it is. Win ball games. And you know what? To a certain point, I don't care what they look like. I mean, yes, the walks, all of those things, your pitching staff, a little rough, and I understand all of that. But it's just, you win ball games, you get back to 500, then I'm willing to start listening to that conversation. But for right now, you're not a playoff team.
13: You also
12: not
13: say,
12: at this moment.
13: You say very much a thank you to the New York Mets and the St. Louis Cardinals. They're your best friends because of, what did I say? The New York Mets were going to win yesterday, 7-1 over the Mariners. And the Cardinals got a 5-3 win over the Texas Rangers. So now you gain a little bit of ground. The A's are coming to town. Who gives a flying care in the world what they do because of... No, who cares what they do?
12: I was worried where you were going.
13: I'm a professional.
0: All right.
13: I know how to be on air from the hours of 6 to 10 a.m.
0: All right.
13: If you want
0: to
13: call in at 713-212-5790 and just admit that Cole's always right about everything that he says. They come into town. You go beat them. You sweep them. Guess what? They don't matter what they did last night against the Cubs. So you gained a little bit of ground because if everyone else decided to go ahead and kick it, you decided them out to come back. You went through their bullpen, which is a good thing because now today with Kaiwei Tang versus Jared Jones making his second start of the season coming off of shoulder injury and missing all of last year, you feel better about, hey, our bullpen got taxed yesterday. So did yours, and yours sucks. So it could be worse.
12: Well, and then it was also nice to see Josh Hader come in the ninth, and, I mean, he's your unquestioned guy. And he looked like he had last year before the injury, although...
13: It was so nice hearing Fireman back on the radio.
12: It was nice to hear that, but then also, though, Josh Hader decided that, hey, I'm going to endear myself and join you guys on the walks. Which, look, if you're going to walk somebody, even though it brings the tying run up to the plate, do it with two outs, so he does. And then you're able to just get one pitch against... Indy Rodriguez, and he pounds it into the dirt over towards shortstop, and pow, that's your game.
13: I thought he had two strikeouts last night.
12: No, he only had one. He got the second one, I think, was the strikeout.
13: Yeah, his second out was a strikeout. I thought the first one was a strikeout, too, for some reason.
12: Grounder.
13: It was a grounder.
12: Yeah,
13: it was a grounder to first to Walker.
12: Yep,
13: and then
12: yep.
13: They tossed on over to him.
12: Yep. Pitcher's fielding practice, which, I mean, the game started that way, too, where it was a hell of a play over at first by Walker, and then Arrighetti misses the bag, which you're just like, it's going to be one of those nights.
13: Baseball is a really stupid sport because you never know what to predict. Paul Skeens gets shelled after 4 2/3 innings. Spencer Arrighetti gets shelled after 4 innings of work. But his ERA stays under 2. I mean, so I guess that you consider that a win. The Astros now gain a little bit closer in the AL West standings. You go play today. You close out your series against the Pirates. You go into the weekend hopefully feeling mighty and hiding about yourself, kind of like we do if you were really rooting for the New York Knicks last night. Because Jalen Brunson showed everybody why he is the reason that they will be winning a title and why everyone in San Antonio, stop with the whole love for the state crap. Like I'm with Matt Thomas on this one. Not when it's professional sports. I want the team that is my rival and is making me look inferior, look like they are dweebs and losing all support when they play in the Western Conference Finals. And we saw that last night.
12: Yeah, it was a hell of a win. You also have the...
13: Jalen Brunson's getting a statue built outside of MSG.
12: Well, I mean, and did you see, like, the footage from... It's not only in New York City, but, I mean, you could hear it last night whenever the Knicks would make a huge shot. I was like, damn, there's a lot of them there. There are a lot of those
13: fans.
12: They
13: haven't been relevant since the 90s.
12: And
13: they definitely went on down Alamo.
12: I had the same reaction that most people did when actor John Turturro was shown. And I'm like, is that John Turturro?
13: Dude, he looks bad.
12: No, he looks the way he has for like the last 20 years.
13: Except he's now got white hair and he looks a lot more like a decrepit bastard.
12: I mean,
13: bastard.
12: He's just standing there with his Patrick Ewing jersey on. He was vibing, man. He was loving it. There were a lot of Knicks fans vibing last night. You got Timothy Chalamet there. And I loved
13: Chalamet
12: it, too.
13: Chalamet was there?
12: Yeah, which I loved it, too, is all of the celebs that were there, most of them. We're amongst the fans. They're sitting right there, so you could just be somebody with Spurs season tickets and being like, hey, Marty Supreme? Oh, dude, that's all. Can I get a picture? Oh, dude, you're the best.
13: Why would you want to get a picture with a Knicks fan?
12: Timothy Chalamet, one of the biggest stars right now?
13: I don't care. You're wearing Knicks colors. I don't bleed what you bleed. Get the hell out of my way. Get the hell out of my city.
12: Hey, it's Tracy Morgan. Tracy, can I get a picture? Dude, you're the best, man. I love your work.
13: What was he better in, SNL or 30 Rock?
12: Oh, 30 Rock.
13: 30 Rock, far and away.
12: Yeah, no question. 30 Rock. I would say his best work, though, was Crank Yankers. He was great on Crank.
13: I hate that stupid
12: Dude,
13: puppet
12: no,
13: show.
12: Uh-uh. I'm not going to let you do this.
13: Puppets, you're going to let me do it. I'm going to do it.
12: Puppets or raunchy animation.
13: Yeah,
12: I'm
13: Avenue
12: in.
13: Q is one of the best musicals ever written of all time. Guess what? It's with puppets.
12: You
13: Crank
12: know,
13: Yankers is just a stupid show.
12: You know what the internet's for, right?
13: Yeah, I do.
12: The hook of that song.
13: I do. I know exactly what the internet's for. And Matt Thomas uses it every single night.
12: And double click.
13: If this is your problem, Dan. You don't say the best part of the line, and then you make all of us have to guess what it is and look at the lyrics.
12: I was going to say, just go look it up. And you're thinking to yourself, oh, this is going to be so cute. Puppets. Oh, my God.
13: Nobody thought it was puppets. Nobody thought that the creators of South Park had a role in it. Hell no, they thought that puppets were going to be cute.
12: So saw that that play, musical, whatever you want to call it.
13: It's a musical.
12: Yeah, musical. with my mom and my aunt, and they enjoyed it. They have a good sense of humor. So, I mean, it was pretty funny, but it would have been a lot more funny to, like, see it now. Like, you know, the fact
13: it's funny watching Spurs fans cry last night as you're down 0-1.
12: Definitely so. So, yeah, you got that happening. Knicks 105, Spurs 95. They got a 1-0 lead in the NBA Finals. Game 2 coming up tomorrow. How are we about Friday night NBA Final games? Friday night.
13: It's how the schedule works.
12: So, I mean, I guess, like, not just take 2 nights off and then go on Sunday and then pick the series back up on Tuesday.
13: Well, I think you would want to have it on Sunday night because it would be the premiere night.
12: Right.
13: Nothing else is going to be on. So you can't play Saturday and then play on Sunday.
12: Which I guess they will. They'll have game 3, which, I mean, prime time, New York City, Madison Square Garden.
13: Like, what's going to be on right now that is more important than game 3 of the NBA Finals? Because hockey's going to be off. Game 3 is on Saturday night.
12: Okay.
13: So you don't have to worry about that.
12: Mm-hmm.
13: Major League Baseball's Game of the Week on NBC is who gives a care. Like, that's where we are with that one. I mean, unless you're, like, fully invested like I am into Love Island, then I promise you, you got nothing else to worry about besides Game 3 of the NBA Finals.
12: So I'm hanging out with Ariana.
13: Who?
12: Ariana, the host of Love Island.
13: I thought it was Adriana.
12: No, her name's Ariana.
13: I don't know. I don't pay attention to that. There's a lot of other things I pay attention to.
12: Yeah, because it was her and Tom Sandoval. From she was on Vanderpump Rules.
13: I'll pretend I know what that show's about.
12: And her ex-boyfriend Tom Sandoval cheated on her with a cast member. It was a whole big thing. It was another Bravo drama.
13: I have one show that is my guilty pleasure. Do not ruin it for me by throwing in other details from a different reality show.
12: Well, she's good at hosting that show. So anyway,
13: she looks good hosting that show.
12: All right, so we've got a lot of Astros, a lot of Texans to get to because somebody out there really loves this Texans team. Let you know exactly who that is. But when it comes to the Stros, seems like curses are also a big thing with them right now, and it looks like they got bit by it again. We'll discuss right here as we're just getting going. It's a Thursday edition of the Morning Drive. You want to join in, you know how to do it. But if you don't, 713-212-5790. Again, it's 713-212-5790. Again, as we're getting going here on a Thursday, it's the Morning Drive with Dan and Cole, Sports Talk 790.
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15: All right, rain coming down on the east part of town, and we have reports of an accident now if you're heading outbound on the east freeway towards Chambers County at FM 565. About 5 minutes worth of delays if you're coming inbound from Baytown from Spur 330 into the city. Still about a 20-minute drive. I'm Christina Cruz in the 24-hour traffic center.
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3: Dan Matthews, Cole Thompson. 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
12: Trekkie Monster might have seen the trend coming, Cole. That might have been it. I mean, Avenue Q was like, what, like 2004?
13: 2003.
12: Okay. I think I saw it in 04 was when I saw it. It was
13: Lucy the S.
12: It was in Vegas.
13: Cape Monster.
12: Mm-hmm.
13: Princeton.
12: I just love the guy at the beginning who's singing about
13: Gary Coleman's alive.
12: What am I going to do with my English degree from college? And I was like, oh, that's great. I'm in college. Is this what awaits me in life?
13: Nice,
12: and then
13: 32.
12: I found out pretty quickly, yeah, no, this is how life goes after that's you sex graduate to be college. You. No, it turned out okay.
13: No, it actually sucks to be me. It sucks to be Brian and Kate, not have a job, not have a date. It sucks to be me.
12: Well, yeah, that is another one, too.
13: If you're going to quiz me on Broadway musicals, we can do that off the air from the hours of 11 to 3.
12: I don't know. I think Gordy might have you beat, because Gordy is quite the...
13: Gordy and I have had conversations about what's the best Broadway musical of all time.
12: The fan of thespian arts.
13: Me and Mrs. Gordy have had multiple conversations about what's the most overrated musical.
12: Yeah, it's their thing. That's their thing. The Gordys love the theater.
13: They do. So does Thompson.
12: Well, there you go. There you go. Double date time for y'all then, I guess.
13: Hell no.
12: It's the Morning Drive with Dan and Cole, Sports Talk 790. Strohs put up 6 runs in the bottom of the 8th. Come back, beat the Pirates 11-9. That sets up a rubber game in the series tonight. 6 o'clock, Astros on deck right here, Sports Talk 790. Knicks come back in the fourth quarter, beat the Spurs, take a 1-0 lead in the NBA Finals, 105-95, the final in that. By the way, too, we're going to have some nice guests coming your way this morning. 9 o'clock, our good buddy Josh Reddick, who you've been hearing with Robert Ford on the radio broadcast while Steve Sparks has been out. He's going to call us at 9 o'clock. And then Trey Wallace from Outkick is going to join us, too, as well.
13: Yeah, so, Nick Saban spoke to Congress yesterday. We got to pick the brain of Trey on what's going on with that.
12: And it's funny, too, as I saw somebody before we get back into the Astros here. It's funny, somebody said, you know, covering college football used to be depth charts and recruiting and position battles, all that kind of stuff. Now it's covering congressional hearings because you not only had him, you had Pete Bavacqua, Randy Levine of the Yankees, which I'm not really sure why he's there. And I'm trying to think who else that was in front of Congress yesterday testifying.
13: I hate the way the sport's going. I hate it so much. Just give me that stupid game on Saturday. That's what I love. That's what we're all here for.
12: Well, and it's one of those that the longest off season sometimes would leave you waiting and waiting and waiting. And then all of a sudden it starts and then just like that, it's gone.
13: Well, I was waiting and waiting and waiting and waiting and waiting and waiting and tweeting and then deleting and then going back to then retweet, but then delete and then maybe go ahead and call out somebody on Astros Twitter who then had the proper to call me out as the Astros.
12: Sure.
13: Waited until the eighth inning to finally wake on up.
12: No, they did. And it was also, too, a Spencer Arrighetti start yesterday. And then earlier in the day, well, I mean, the Astros now, they're 0-2 on this. So
13: it's not good, guys.
12: We said the Madden curse was one. That, I mean, we know, and obviously Caleb Williams being the new Madden cover athlete, so probably expect that things aren't going to go well for Caleb.
13: Four games in, torn ACL. That is my prediction.
12: So, not only that, I had also brought up that the HEB commercial was not necessarily a good thing to be a part of.
13: Yeah, because but they took that off the air.
12: I was going to say, I think like once Jose Altuve went down, they were like, yeah, hey, we should probably stop doing this. Like, remember when all the Astros were injured and they kept showing the strength and conditioning coach little piece there on Space City Home Network?
13: She gone.
12: Yeah, I noticed that they've, like, quietly gotten rid of that, and now it's the hitting coach. The guy that's, like, the analytics guy. Not Victor Rodriguez or anything.
13: They had to find something, guys, to go ahead and hold it together.
12: So, in this case now, Spencer Arrighetti was named the pitcher of the month.
13: Good for him.
12: For the month of May. And then he proceeds to go out there. And first three innings was looking great. You were like, all right, hey, you know, this is all good. This is all fine. And then the fourth inning is when it became unraveled for
13: him. Walks, man. Walks killed you.
12: Hit by pitch, a walk in there, a little bloop single after you threw out O'Neill Cruz at second trying to steal. And
13: it was so nice.
12: The nine-hole hitter who is hitting 138 said, hey, I'm going to look like a major league hitter right here. And boy, he did. And he puts it not only over the wall, over the Crawford boxes and onto the railroad tracks. Bobby Dynamite, heads up out there.
13: So Spencer Arrighetti had a .93 ERA. He had an opponent's batting average of 165, a 114 whip, and 29 innings pitched. And he also had 17 strikeouts. So looked good. Looked very good. In the month of June, he has a 9 ERA and an opponent's batting average of 353. Stop winning the award, guys. Like, I'm begging. I would much rather have a bunch of you just look the part of, like, we're all team players. Nobody is better than anybody else. Spread the love. But don't spread the accolades of, hey, let's keep giving the award to somebody else because we're going to be terrible. Yordan looked awful to begin May, and then here comes Spencer Arrighetti. I will say, and again, revisionist history, I probably should have brought this up yesterday. I didn't have a good feeling about Spencer Arrighetti yesterday. And I told you guys this when we did Cash or Trash last week. One of my bold predictions of June was that he was going to come back down to reality. I don't know why. He had been flirting with the five innings of work, a lot of high pitch counts, kind of getting his way bailed out of trouble.
12: Walks and hit batsmen had also been a thing for him. I mean, if you're being honest and you really want to look at the anatomy of his starts, he had some good fortune in there.
13: He's like, had a lot of good defense behind him in a couple of runs.
12: For all of the things that we throw at Mike Burrows, it seems like that Spencer Arrighetti had been the beneficiary of the good luck that had gone against Mike Burrows.
13: Don't get me wrong. He was still good during his starts. I mean, the last five starts in May, 5 innings pitched, 5.2 innings pitched, 7.1 innings pitched, 5 innings pitched, 6 innings pitched. He gave up only 16 hits, and he only gave up 3 earned runs. But you also got to remind yourself, he had 465 pitches and only 279 were strikes. So the ball ratio was pretty high. He also walked 17 batters. So, I mean, no, he walked 17 batters. So it's not like it was all just three up, three down, we're going and coasting our way through. It was, I was battling. And at some point, you go through the lineup enough times, they catch slipping. And ultimately, it was the nine-hole hitter, which why the hell is it the nine-hole hitter? Why is it always the guy that has the .43 batting average that's able to make you pay? Like, that's the, like, honestly, like, if O'Neill Cruz yesterday pimp stuff grand slam.
12: Mm-hmm.
13: Is anybody in that building pissed off? It's like, okay, you got a former all-star that knows how to drive it 500 feet and is in the MLB home run derby every year. Nobody's complaining about it. It's Henry bleeping Davis who's getting DFA'd when you get back a healthy catcher.
12: Did you notice, too, that O'Neal Cruz looks like Julius from Remember the Titans?
13: I don't see it.
12: Buddy of mine pointed it out last night, and then as soon as I saw him running off second after he got thrown out, I was like, you know what? You're right. He does.
13: You know, the show from 10 to 2 that loves talking OTA football every single day, they make comparison. They make us, they make analogies, and we grade them. I'm going to start grading you based off of your comparison looks.
12: No, I mean, is
13: John Barenthal is like a 2.2 when it comes to Frank Ross.
12: No, you're so far off. He talks like him, and he kind of looks like him too.
13: He looks nothing like him.
12: I'm telling you, the chance that I ever have.
13: Okay, there's Texas practice today. You can go ahead and bring him onto the side and just go, out of curiosity, has anyone ever told you you look like John Barenthal?
12: Yeah. Do you know the way that I do it is I always go, do you ever get John Barenthal? Like stuff like that. Like, do you ever get, God, what's her name with the Astros? Not Lauren Callender. Dark haired girl.
13: Julia Morales?
12: No. I'll have to look her up during the break, but like she sometimes.
13: I totally know
12: in,
13: what she looks like.
12: But she looks like
13: that doppelganger is perfect.
12: She looks like Paige from Summer House, and she said that she has gotten that.
13: I have no idea what Summer House is.
12: I go. Do you ever get Paige from Summer House? She goes all the time.
13: Is this a Travo show?
12: It is.
13: Oh, that's fantastic.
12: Yeah, there you go. All right, Roger, see you right there. Working in. You want to join him? 713-212-5790. The Astros conversation absolutely hot and heavy. After last night, you definitely want to be able to brag on your Stros. We want to give you that opportunity. So again, 713-212-5790. Is the NBA in need of a boost? And did last night deliver it for you? We'll talk about it right here as we continue. It is the Morning Drive with Dan and Cole here on a Thursday. I had to think about it for a second. 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
5: The News Radio 740 forecast for Thursday calls for a 70% chance of thundershowers and a high of 84.
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12: Thursday here on the Morning Drive with Dan and Cole, Sports Talk 790. Astros scoring 6 runs in the bottom of the 8th, come back and beat the Pirates 11-9. Send it to a rubber game a little bit later on this evening. 6 o'clock, Astros on deck for that one. You also have game 1 of the NBA Finals going to the Knicks, 105-95 over the Spurs. And you also get game 2, Stanley Cup Finals tonight, Vegas and Carolina, with the Knights up 1-0 in that series. So, I mean, look, this is the time of year.
13: People call this like the downtime for sports, and I'm like, hell no. This is one of the better times.
12: The downtime in the summertime is the middle of July. All-star break is when that is.
13: I go late June, early July, like right before, like the home run derby and the all-star game gives me a little bit of life, but I start really getting back into full-on sports, I think, by the end of July.
12: But then, you know, for us,
13: trade deadline is like really important to me.
12: For us, at least, I mean, that's SEC media days. Oh, so yeah. Then it's like, all right, we're a couple of weeks away from fall camp.
13: Secret and season baby. Going.
12: That's it.
13: Which they don't give you any secrets there, by the way.
12: No, they don't.
13: They just go speak in long-winded paragraphs about how the team looks better and everything is going to be great. And 2 or 3 coaches know that if they don't get their act together, they're not going to be employed much longer.
12: Yeah, well, you can always usually count on that.
13: There were 5 last season.
12: Which the year before, Gordy had pointed it out, yeah, that there were none.
13: I don't think there's going to be one this year.
12: It seems like it's tough because
13: it's Beamer or bust, basically.
12: I was going to say, Beamer would probably be one.
13: You would have to have self-implosion beyond belief for Lubby to get fired in Starkville. He took over for a dead guy. I mean, like, let's be real. That program truly was on borrowed time the second that Mike Leach had.
12: And they also weren't terrible last year. I mean, I'm trying to think, like, Heupel, not necessarily in trouble. Sark's go, like, not in trouble.
13: No, Sark, the narrative about Sark being on the hot seat drives me nuts every year.
12: I wouldn't see him being on the hot seat. I would see that he would take the parachute to the pros.
13: I still think he's got like 3 more years.
12: And remember who had that? Hey, Sark is interested in pro jobs. Remember who had that?
13: I mean, a lot of people brought that up in years past.
12: The one in particular who brought it up.
13: Oh, don't worry. She's doing something now.
12: Yeah, well, not covering football. That's for sure. We'll get to the phone lines here in just a second. But for all of the belly aching about the NBA, just the product as a whole, last night was a massive win for them. Massive. Like, I would probably say of the 3 possible teams that could have played in the NBA Finals, that the NBA got the best of both worlds, because San Antonio, as opposed to, no offense here, Triple E, but San Antonio as opposed to Oklahoma City, that is going to get a little bit more national attention than, because at least with the Spurs, you've got the championships, you've got the pedigree. San Antonio in no way is a massive TV market, but at least for what they've been able to do with the 5 world titles, that you got people out there being like, oh, Spurs. Yeah, no, I'll pay attention to the Spurs.
13: You have 2 teams that built their rosters in different ways. One went about it via the draft, and we're going to go get younger, and we're going to go through a self-implosion rebuild, and hopefully when all these picks hit, they end up leading us to our next stage of an era of basketball that's really promising. And the other one said, screw it, let's throw a bunch of money out there like we always do, and hopefully it sticks, and it did. I mean, like, that's what happened. You go sign Jalen Brunson to be the anchor of this new version of the Knicks. He comes on in and immediately takes over as the face of the franchise. Then you trade for Carl Anthony Towns and Mikal Bridges, and you bring back Josh Hart, and you trade for OG Anunoby. And so it's like, you're willing to spend the money to give these contracts because you want this to be sustainable. And so it's a nice game plan of how there's 2 different ways that can work of building a championship contender. Because both these teams, I think, have a shot to win now.
12: And, I mean, and I think that probably heading into this series, I mean, like I said, I looked at it as the Knicks will be a nice story, but they're not as deep and they're not as talented as the Spurs are. And, I mean, you saw it pretty quickly. That was a team that said, not only are we hot right now, we're also a gritty, grimy team.
13: They were the hottest team to come on out, and then the Spurs.
12: Like they beat up the Spurs last night.
13: But the Spurs went on a 20-3 run when they were down by 11, and then they fought their way back, and they gained an 8-point lead. You had Jalen Brunson leave in the middle of the first quarter because he had a knee issue.
12: Friendly fire, by the way.
13: This guy
12: pushed him into him.
13: He comes back out. I mean, again, this is a man with the will to just yield victories like nobody's business. And Danhausen being there to go ahead and curse the Spurs is another massive win.
12: Was Danhausen there?
13: I don't know if he was there, but I know he cursed them right before.
12: Oh, he did do it.
13: Okay. He cursed them. Or he said I wouldn't release the curse on teams playing the Knicks.
12: Okay. All right. Well, I mean, you want to talk about somebody that is on a roll right now. And that was the thing that I had mentioned last week, too, is that that seemingly was Ric Flair's gimmick to latch on the teams. But Danhausen, he's on a roll right now.
13: No, I mean, like, it's
12: very nice, very evil.
13: Everybody was talking about what about the depth of the Spurs and what about the role players of the Spurs helping out with Wemby, and then what you get with Champagne and what you get with Vassell and how you get Stephon Castle. And it's like, here comes the third quarter, and Karl-Anthony Towns, where the hell has this been for like the last six games? Because he has the hell of a third quarter that ultimately gives the Knicks a little bit of momentum. Josh Hart looks like a dog last night with 15 rebounds. You get 13 on the defensive side. You only shoot 31% from three, but man, they were clutch at the right time. And then Jalen Brunson. I mean, like, Jalen Brunson is the epitome about what you want a leader. If you don't got a guy like that at the helm of your basketball squad, you ain't got a shot of winning crap.
12: And I love how Mike Breen was like, it looked like he was talking to somebody at the scorer's table. I'm like, no, he was talking to Scott Foster. He was getting after Scott Foster.
13: He was screaming at Scott Foster for the fake fouls that he was calling.
12: And then you had, Jose Alvarado playing peacemaker right there, like being like, hey, man, we got a 1-0 lead. We're good.
13: I don't care. I'm letting Jalen Brunson go after whoever the hell he wants.
12: By the way, too, I mean, I like Mike Breen, but overrated?
13: I think overhated.
12: He has the same pitch. Puts it in. Bang! Puts it in.
13: I don't mind it. It doesn't bother me.
12: Like, it's kind of like the same calls over and over again. I think it's more or less just like he sounds like he's a big game guy. And I mean, and he sells it. He does it well.
13: Who is the team that he covers on the regular?
12: Oh, I'm not saying it for that.
13: No, but who is the team that he covers on the regular?
12: Yeah, the Knicks. And he said that if he ever was going to do a triple bang, that he would do it for the Knicks.
13: No, it has to be on a game winner in a clinching situation to where they win the championship. It's the only way he'll do a triple bang.
12: He might get that opportunity.
13: He's a big market guy. Like, yeah, he's going to sound like a big boastful voice. Like, that's what you need in that type of market.
12: Well, I mean, overall, I think he does a good job. But it's just, it is also, though, too, like, where I thought about that last night. I was like, God, he's got that one pitch.
13: People find reasons to hate on the most dumb things out there. I got nothing bad to say about him.
12: It's a hard job to do.
13: It is a hard job
12: to do. It's a very...
13: You do it.
12: No, I have done it. And I mean, clearly I don't do it on the regular. So it shows you that it is a hard job to do.
13: No, I'm saying everyone on Twitter who wants to go ahead and say he sucks, you do it. See if you can be better.
12: Well, it's the same people that, you know, find it popular to bag on Joe Buck. And I've never had an issue with Joe Buck. I actually, as a matter of fact, have found him to be really good at his job. But also, too, I think that it helps that he's kind of self-effacing. He's endearing.
13: Yeah.
12: I like him.
13: I like him on baseball. I don't love him on football.
12: He's great on baseball, and I think that...
13: I could take him or leave him on football.
12: I think that he does the right thing on football. He defers to Troy. Let Troy do it. Because here's the thing, too, with play-by-play, is my good buddy Wes Durham told me this years ago when I was going to start doing games. He said, the radio is your game. You're doing it on radio. The play-by-play guy is the one who matters. When you're on TV, your analyst matters. Kick it to your analyst. Give as little information as possible. Kick it to the analyst. Have them go.
13: I'll tell you what matters. Me being right about the Spurs losing last night and Knicks being up 1-0. Knicks in six, baby.
12: I'm still sticking with Spurs in
13: six. Knicks in six.
12: I'm pot committed.
13: It is happening. So you're not even going to give them a shot now at this point after what you saw last
12: night. I'm giving them a shot to win one more game.
13: Then you would say Knicks in seven. I mean, Spurs in seven. That's giving them a shot.
12: I think no. You get to six games. It's you made
13: you
12: it
13: the
12: series.
13: Are you up 3-2 and then you lose back to back, or are you down 3-1 and then you fight your way back?
12: You're down 3-1 and you fight your
13: then
12: way back.
13: Then you ain't giving them a shot. You got to say that they're up at one point. They got to be up 2-1 or they got to be up 3-0.
12: Swept or winning one game is you didn't have a shot. I think if you win two, you had a shot.
13: If you're down 3-1, I don't see you having a shot unless you are the most epic comeback of all comeback teams.
12: Like the Cavaliers did to the Warriors.
13: That's the point. Yeah. Like that was a team of destiny. You ain't winning if you're down 3-1. You may make this a 3, you may make this a 4-2 series. You may bring it back to 7. You're losing in game 7.
12: I will give you this. The Knicks do seem like that they might be a team of destiny. Like they really just last night, that's a team that believes.
13: So who gets the statue first, Jalen Brunson or Danhausen?
12: Brunson.
13: Yeah. You want to give it to Danhausen?
12: Nah, put him in the parade.
13: He cursed every team, and the second that they did, they haven't lost. But you realize that,
12: but then
13: right?
12: After you win, what good is he? You did what you needed to do.
13: You curse the NBA next season so you can be back-to-back champions?
12: I guess so. Yeah, maybe so. If there's one thing I know, he's a wrestler, and wrestlers find a way to keep the gimmick going. All right, Roger Warwicki in. We'll also hit a jump around because...
13: Yeah, I need to talk to Roger. I have to ask him questions about his life.
12: Okay. All right. Well, questions for Roger and even anyone else who wants to get in at 713-212-5790. Then as we do every morning at this time, we jump around because there was other excitement last night. The women had their chance. And then it's official. A career has been called. All of those coming your way right here as we continue. It's the Morning Drive with Dan and Cole, Sports Talk 790.
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13: I don't want to waste any time because we got a lot to get to still on the show. At 9 o'clock, Josh Redick comes on in.
14: Mm-hmm.
13: You got Trey Wallace coming at 9:30. We got Cash here trash at 8:30. We got to jump around in like 3 minutes.
14: Yeah.
13: So on the morning drive, let's not waste any time at 713-212-5790. Roger, what the hell do you do for work, my man? I was listening to you on the Matt Thomas show, and all I could hear was the conversations you were having with your buddies. What do you do for a living, my man?
15: I'm a manager at the Premier Technology Group. We do audiovisual, we do electrical, we do home automation, we do a lot of stuff.
13: You should totally go ahead and pick us up as a sponsor. That's what you should totally do. I would love to sponsor you, Roger.
15: I'll see if I can get my boss on board. Sure, why not?
13: Are you okay, when you call into our show though, you're never talking to anybody because you just love hanging out with us, right? Like, you're putting Matt on hold, right?
15: No. What happened was we had some kids had a little bit of a mishap back in the warehouse with some PVC, and kind of fell down. Wanted to make sure everybody was okay and have them pick it up and start all over again and just, you know, just
14: there we go.
13: What to do. Gotta keep
14: you guys in line.
15: Yeah. So as far as yesterday was concerned, yes, great minds think alike. Cool. I had Nixon Six. I went there and put it on social media. And, of course, all my relatives and all my family members that are from San Antonio were none too pleased. And I was catching it from all angles, but I don't care, you know. Every time I've been to all these parks in Texas, man, and it's like 80% of them has a distinct disdain for Houston. I'm not sure why. our food's better, our enchiladas are better. Okay, it's fine, but

0: Roger, just remember, they're your family after June 21st when the series is over. Right now, they're your mortal enemies. They're your mortal enemies.
1: Absolutely.
0: You curse them like Danhausen.
1: Man, Brunson was cooking, man. The Brunson burner was on. It was looking good. I was so happy to see that. And then the Astros pulled it off. It was a nice night of sports, man, in my book. But then I had a deep thought about, you know, I'm 53 now. I'll be in my 60s when the Rocks become relevant again, because there's just no way you're going to get past that San Antonio and Oklahoma City blockade. It's just too massive, unless barring some big, huge trades that we might be able to swing. I just don't see it. But then we don't live in a world where Dallas Mavericks have traded three generational players. Yeah, Steve Nash, you had Luka, and then you had Brunson. So at least there's that. But hey, man, what can you say? All right, guys, have a good Thursday.
2: All right, you too, Roger. Have a good day at work, and make sure the guys in the warehouse
0: everyone hates Dallas right now. Their own sports teams hate Dallas right now.
2: He's so right, though, because, I mean, you lived in San Antonio. I lived in San Antonio. There is, like, an inferiority complex with that city when it comes to Houston.
0: Because they're the seventh largest city in America, and nobody knows it.
2: Like, then that's the whole point. Like, I'm sure that probably even, like, all the Knicks fans, which there were a lot of them in that building last night, I'm sure that they were like, all right, San Antonio, like, I know it's in Texas, but, like, where is it? And then I'm sure they get here, and they're probably like,
0: you think of Austin before you think of San Antonio more often.
2: I would say that probably the hierarchy goes probably nationally.
0: Of the big four, it would go Austin. I would say Dallas is number one from the national.
2: I'd say Dallas is two.
0: You would say Dallas is two from a national perspective?
2: Austin's one.
0: I go Dallas, Austin, Houston, San Antonio.
2: Probably.
0: That would be my order. Dallas, Austin, Houston, San Antonio.
2: I mean, I would have Houston third.
0: Okay, in the Texas pecking order, like just Texans talking to each other, I think it goes Dallas, Houston, Austin, San Antonio.
2: I mean, like sports-wise, Dallas because of the Cowboys?
0: No, I just think in general. People think of Dallas first.
2: Oh, I think the people in the state defer to us first.
0: I think it's Dallas, Houston, and you can flip-flop it if you want.
2: Yeah, I think it's Houston.
0: Now, the sports play a big-time deal with it because of what you have. But, like, again, nobody's playing in Dallas anymore. You have the Arlington Rangers. You have the Arlington Cowboys. You're going to have the Plano Stars.
2: And
0: you're
2: going to
0: have
2: Mavericks.
0: Some random place in, I don't know what the city limits are for the Mavericks.
2: Yeah, nobody wants to be in Dallas.
0: I don't blame them.
2: Yeah, who knew?
0: You seen that concrete hellhole?
2: Yeah, I mean, all the traffic, everything there. No, I get it.
0: Is that where Alicia Keys said dreams are made of?
2: No.
0: Which is why the Knicks are up 1-0, by the way.
2: And then, by the way, you know, it's not like somebody made a song, Dallas. I mean, they made a TV show, but Glenn Campbell made the song Houston. Houston in the 70s. It was the hot spot.
0: JW is the main character in that show, right?
2: JR.
0: JR.
2: JR was the one.
0: All right, jump around.
2: Let's jump around. Not to be lost last night, speaking of Texas, Texas and Texas Tech, Women's College World Series, the Lady Horns went away from yet another national title. They won it last year, correct?
0: Yeah.
2: Okay.
0: So it'd
2: be back-to-back against the same team.
0: I love watching the Women's College World Series.
2: It's a lot of fun.
0: Of all the sports that, like, randomly you just throw on when there's nothing better to watch on television, or you can, like, do split screens, in the month of May and June, I'm telling you, Women's College World Series is awesome. It's fun. And the games are great because, like, you actually watch, like, leads be blown instantaneously. Elite pitching, great hitting. Like, the thing with baseball, like, college baseball, pitching sucks. Pitching is awful.
2: You will maybe have one guy that you can look to, and they're a frontline guy, but then everybody else, it's very much a crapshoot.
0: Like, when you watch the MLB draft and you're seeing all these guys get selected from college, pitchers are always, like, from the most random schools.
2: Well, pitchers are from random schools, but it's also, too,
0: you see Santa Barbara and Santa Clara.
2: You see a lot more position players out of college. If you're going to be seeing pitchers, you're seeing them out of the high school ranks, maybe even JUCO.
0: Yeah, like the dude who's like on the Pirates that's supposed to be like the next Paul Skeens came from high school. It was like Seth Hernandez, like an 18-year-old. Most of your pitchers, like Cade Anderson was like the outlier about being in that conversation last year. And then like same thing with Skeens.
2: Well, I mean, Skeens too. The funny thing is when he was going to LSU, they wanted him as a hitter. They at first,
0: because he played both ways at Air Force,
2: during fall ball, they got him on the mound, and they're like, "No, you're a pitcher." And then they were like, "As a matter of fact, you're solely a pitcher now. you're that good.
0: But like when you look at pitching, like in the Women's College World Series, like yeah, it's definitely going to give you up some runs, but like you're at least watching the ball like coming at 70 miles an hour, and it's great power and torque for the batters.
2: And then you can pitch again the next day because I mean
0: dude,
2: you're
0: you
2: throwing
0: can pitch again in the same game when you're taken out.
2: And we've seen that happen too.
0: They did that for Texas Tech like 2 days ago.
2: Russell Wilson calls it a career. So the age old Hall of Famer or not?
0: I want to get more into this conversation later because of it is interesting. Because I think at one point it was a no-doubter. Now it is a question mark.
2: Yeah, it definitely did tail off a little bit. All right, so that's something we can get into a little bit later on in the show. But do want to continue the Astros conversation. You went in on that 713-212-5790 because it's time to have an honest conversation about this Astro. And we had an honest conversation with Dana Brown yesterday. Have that for you right here as we get into the 7 o'clock hour. It's the Morning Drive. Dan and Cole, Sports Talk 790.
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5: The Astros with a huge rally, scoring 6 runs in the bottom of the 8th after 2 were out. They come from behind to beat the Pirates 11-9. At the Women's College World Series, Texas beat Texas Tech 7-3 in Game 1. The Longhorns are a win away from repeating as champs. The Knicks closed the game with an 11-0 run to beat the Spurs 105-95 in Game 1 of the NBA Finals. The Knicks' 12th straight postseason win. I'm Matt McCoy.
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10: 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From the Houston Metro Traffic Center.
11: Getting busier on the roadways. We've got some rain out there, too, so give yourself some extra time. On the East Tex Freeway in Porter, southbound at FM 1314, we have an accident there blocking a couple of right lanes and traffic slow from Community. Also on the East Freeway, if you're heading out towards Chambers County, eastbound at FM 565, we have an accident there blocking two left lanes. I'm Christina Cruz in the 24-hour Traffic Center.
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18: 7 o'clock hour here on the Morning Drive. It is Dan Matthews, Cole Thompson, Triple E, Emmanuel Elmore, Stroh's coming back last night, winning 11-9. Did you go to sleep? Did you turn it off? Did you do any of those things? Can't blame you if you did.
13: Did you tweet that the Astros are the worst team in baseball?
18: Did not do that.
0: A lot of people did.
13: Yeah, wow. A lot of people did that.
18: Yeah, I did not do that.
0: And then came
18: that.
0: The eighth inning with two outs, and Astros finally read Astros Twitter and said, all right, enough of this crap.
18: Well, they come back and win, so that's good. They're now five games back of the Mariners in the West. That's good. And try to go for a series today with Kai Wei Ting on the mound. 6 o'clock, Astros on deck. You also have game one of the NBA Finals go to the New York Knicks 105-95 over the Spurs. Game two coming your way tomorrow night. An honest conversation about Brian Abreu.
0: Yeah, so did you see roughly around like 10:20 last night a tweet from Brian McTaggart?
18: No.
0: Brian Abreu is warming up. So 10:22 last night. Roughly was right after Nick Gonzalez hit a double and the score became 9-5. You're down four runs. You feel like that if you need to go to another pitcher, top of the ninth inning, it's going to be quick. It's going to be painless. Joe Espada had no idea what was going to happen, so I don't blame him in this situation. But Joe Espada was trying to save an arm for tomorrow.
18: Uh-huh.
0: That's why I was going to Brian Abreu.
18: No surrender, Cobra.
0: Guys, that is where we are when it comes to the Brian Abreu conversation. It is full on. You are sending him out there because of it is waving the white flag. We are not winning this game. It sucks to say. I know that a lot of people are going to push back and go, well, remember all the good times that he had? Remember the month of May and all, everything? I get where you come from because you got to be real. He was fine in May. He wasn't terrible. Wasn't elite, but he wasn't terrible. But you have back-to-back games where you blow a lead and then you allow the lead to expand even further. I mean, all the good graces that you had in the last nine appearances, it goes out the door. Like, we live in a society more often than not, and this is just the reality of facts. What have you done for me lately? And we do it a lot in sports. Lance McCullers Jr. was a big reason why you were able to claim a World Series title. He was a big reason why you went to the World Series in 2021. He was the reason you won Game 7 on having great defense in 2017.
18: Mm-hmm.
0: Everyone in this city is sick and tired of it, and they're done. Like, if we ever see him pitch again, cool, whatever. But at this point, happy trails and best of luck. Because you're not doing anything for me right now. Let's go one more step further. Christian Javier is a big reason why you get a win and you make it into the World Series and you get that 5-year extension. What have you done for me lately besides be on the IL, have an ERA with two numbers at the front, and give up leads and not have any sustainability? What have you done for me lately? I can't help it if you're here. You're under contract, but if I never see you again, so be it. Brian Abreu's done a lot of good for this team. Brian Abreu's done a lot of good for this organization, and he has been an X factor for your team in such high leverage spots he has. You can't take that away from him. But at some point, the writing is on the wall. It ain't getting much better, and if we're throwing you in with a 4-run differential, we're not asking you to hold it. We're saying we don't want to burn another arm before tomorrow when Kai Wei Tang takes the mound.
18: Yeah, the fan base is done with Brian Abreu. I mean, I think that anything short of just completely shutting down the opposition the rest of the way and looking like he did in 22 and for much of 23 and 24 for that matter, that I think that the book is pretty much closed on him. It's just run your time out and then go on your way after this season. I'm with you on Christian Javier because when Lance McCullers is gone after this year, he's going to be the next guy. That is the same deal.
0: You're just waiting for that contract to be over.
18: Well, it's just he gets hurt. You're like, oh, okay. Yeah. Which, by the way, he made a rehab appearance last night, did not make it out of the first inning.
0: I thought he went two innings and got a 27 ERA.
18: Nope. He went two thirds of an inning, 44 pitches, I want to say. I have to go look at the actual. But we had this conversation with Dana Brown yesterday on this show. And Dana, of course, joins us every single week. Do you want to set it up for the audience?
0: So, Dana, we were asking him yesterday, what do you do moving forward with Brian Abreu? Because of this is a guy who has been a factor for your team. And he wasn't terrible in the month of May. He wasn't. He wasn't good either. But when you blow a lead against the Milwaukee Brewers that can help you win a series at home, and you extend the lead against the Pittsburgh Pirates, tough conversations are going to be had. And even Dana Brown admitted yesterday, tough conversations are being had.
14: Yeah, look, we've had multiple discussions about Abreu. You know, we did see that promising May where it looked like he was going to turn the corner. And right now, let's just say we're going to have to still continue to have some internal conversations because, you know, that was kind of like the nail in the coffin. You know, we still had a shot at that point. Looked like he was coming in with good stuff. And then the one bad pitch, the 3-run homer, it kind of hurt. No doubt about it. This guy has been really good here for a long time and has had a good career here and pitched some high leverage innings. But we do see the struggles that everyone else is seeing, and we're going to continue to have some conversations to come up with something better and see if we can get him rolling. And if not, we'll cross that bridge when we get there.
0: You look at his last 30 days. He has a 5.14 ERA, which is better than a 2.7 ERA, which is what he started with in the month of March. He has two saves. He has several holds. He's only getting up four hits. But he's also walked 10 because if he's hit, he's hit three and he's walked seven.
18: No,
0: it wasn't a good month, guys. Like, it wasn't a terrible month. It just wasn't good to the standard of Brian Abreu.
18: You know, in some ways, I mean, it hasn't gotten this bad for CJ Stroud, but I think the comparison is there where it was a little bit of the opposite. When Brian Abreu first came up, command was an issue for him. It was a massive issue for him. And I remembered even telling buddies of mine, I said, you see the slider, you see the fastball. I'm like, if this guy can get in the zone, he's going to be lethal. Like, he is going to be a real problem for opposing hitters. And then he did. And we saw that. I mean, 22, that was that guy. You saw Brian Abreu come out of the bullpen. If you got to the eighth inning with that bullpen and it was him and then it was Ryan Pressly right behind him, game over. You're not scoring runs, much less a run. You're not getting on the board.
0: Oh, he went from being a guy that you had control issues with to being your biggest clutch pitcher. I mean, like, that's what he was from 2022 on, a 1.94 ERA, a 1.75 ERA, a 3.10 ERA, but he also had 78 appearances, which was the most of his career. He still was .500.
18: This is why.
0: The whip was great. The strikeouts were great. Everything was still on point. And you're going into a contract year. And now it's at a point of where if you're Brian Abreu, like honest conversation, man, it's contract year. Do you want to keep losing money? Because every single time that you take the mound and you blow the floodgates open and you allow the hits to continue and the erratic pitch count, it's $1,000 off every new deal. Nope. And the teams that want you are also going to be very limited.
18: Well, I don't think that he's necessarily to DEFCON 1 where it would be, spring training invite type of deal.
0: No, there's always going to be somebody that wants
18: him. But somebody will throw at least a year to him. And give him a shot because, I mean, with relievers, for the most part, you're getting a year with an option. That's usually the contracts that you're getting thrown at you, and that's probably what he would have been having thrown at him from somewhere else. But, I mean, with the Astros, I think it's almost kind of getting to a point where it's just like, hey, look, we got the best out of them. Learn your lesson that you didn't learn with Rafael Montero. Because with Rafael Montero, that was the deal. It was a guy that at one time in Major League Baseball was a closer. Then he comes here and a little rough. But then 22, he was in that group of he was in that middle relief group for you that was able to not only get it to the back end of your bullpen, but then also same deal as Abreu and Pressly, able to absolutely just lock you down. And then you decide to give him the contract. And that was a massive failure on your part. I think that the Astros would learn their lesson on this one. Relief pitchers, primarily closers, but relief pitchers can fit into this too. They're a lot like running backs. Draft them. Find them. Don't pay them. Let somebody else pay them.
0: Oh, I was wondering where you're going with that. I was like, more like offensive linemen, but running backs, yeah.
18: Yeah.
0: Use the best of them for the 4 to 5 years. And
18: that's it. And then you want to get paid? We're not going to do it here. Go somewhere else and do it.
0: Just humor me for a second because I think that there is a respect factor for what Brian Abreu has done for the organization internally with Joe, with Dana, with everyone out there. If it ain't getting better, are you making phone calls just to trade him to get out of Houston? And I'm saying this because of you'll take whatever just to get a roster spot open because Miguel Aloya, which you asked yesterday, hey, you're moving him to the bullpen. We have a younger guy in Alim Basanta who maybe can be that eighth inning guy moving forward.
18: Look great in the first and then the second inning was...
0: By the way, okay, so he said he wasn't human. But Miguel Aloya had a perfect eighth inning last night in Sugar Land. So it's like all the pieces are like kind of adding up of like, you're being boxed out. And if it ain't getting better, I mean, the best thing that you could ask for is, hey, just trade me anywhere. Because maybe a new location, maybe working with a new pitching staff, maybe just being put in a role to where they're saying, you're going into the fifth versus the eighth. Maybe that does something for me and it gets me back on track.
18: Well, it's part of like the small moves that you could see the Astros pulling off this year. I mean,
0: I think that is 100% going to happen.
18: Well, I mean, because I do think that there would be a team out there that says he's got good stuff.
13: We think that we can get him going. I mean, maybe a little bit of a reverse,
0: Yamamoto?
13: No, the lefty that came here from Toronto. And then now he's in...
0: Yusei Kikuchi.
13: I mean, it was the same deal where everybody got all over Dana for, how dare you bring in Yusei Kikuchi?
0: Give and away then, our sweet boy, Joey Loperfido.
13: Well, I mean,
0: you
13: and then
0: suck.
13: You win the division because of him. So, I mean, maybe that could be the case. Maybe it could be the reverse Yusei Kikuchi.
0: You know what Brian Abreu has? Steve Sack syndrome. He's got the yips bad.
13: You don't want that.
0: He's got the yips bad. Because, again, you're at a point of where you can't pitch him with the lead, and you can't pitch him with a three-run differential. There was a five-run differential. You threw him out there not because of you thought he was going to do good.
13: You were throwing him out there because you were like, we're willing to punt on this game. And you damn near...
0: He would have been in the ninth inning if you did not get six runs.
13: See, it would have been curious to see if like the Astros say that it was 9-7 right there. I think you would have gone Hader. I really think they would have gone Hader.
0: I think 9-8 they would have gone Hader. I don't think 9-7.
13: And then 9-9 would have been a possibility.
0: Would you have just kept Pearson out there at that point?
13: No.
0: Oh, no. Bluebaugh was in at that point.
13: Yeah, I was going to say.
0: Would
13: no,
0: you have
13: no,
0: kept
13: no.
0: Bluebaugh in at that point?
13: No. No.
0: At 9-7?
13: No, at 9-7, I
0: don't think,
13: I think
0: you would have
13: gone Hader.
0: I don't. One run I could see. Two, I don't. Two still feels like a mountain at that point.
13: Just felt like it would have been a good spot for them to be able to get him in there. All right, let's get in a little bit of Texans because somebody out there loves this team. And I mean loves this team. Who exactly that is, share it with you next as we continue. It's the Morning Drive with Dan and Cole, Sports Talk 790.
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16: 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Upstairs fastball. 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Strike three call outside corner. 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
11: Oh, it's the good, the bad, and the ugly out there. I'm going to start with the good first in Pasadena. They cleared that wreck out of the way on the ESAM southbound at Pasadena Boulevard and traffic recovering in the area. They also cleared a wreck in Porter on the East X Freeway southbound at FM 1314. Now we have a wreck coming inbound on the East Freeway westbound at Federal. Also out in Tomball, Highway 99 westbound at Huffsmith-Corville Road. I'm Christina Cruz in the 24-hour traffic center.
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18: It's Morning Drive, Dan and Cole, Sports Talk 790. What a Thursday. Feeling good. Everything's good. I mean, I know the weather outside, but you know, in terms of sports, everything else, it's good. 6 runs in the 8th inning, it's good.
0: Depends on who you talk to.
18: When you score 6 runs in the 8th inning, it's really good.
0: Half of you idiots in the city are rooting for the other city in Texas because of, oh, we have to have our Texas laurels. Well, they lost last night.
18: I actually do want to get into that a little bit later because a buddy of mine really kind of changed my perspective on this. But still, the Astros win last night 11-9 over the Pirates. Rubber game of the series coming your way. 6 o'clock, Astros on deck. You also have the Spurs losing to the Knicks in game 1. 105-95, so New York with a 1-0 lead in that series, and the Texas Ladies win game 1 of their Women's College World Series final series against Texas Tech. So one more win, and they are national champs.
0: Do you think that there are the script writers in college softball to make sure that Texas Tech wins tonight so we get a winner take all tomorrow?
18: Possibility. Possibility. You almost wonder, like, what is the turn in the match right here?
0: Cody Campbell is making sure that he's paying off the umpires for a game 3.
18: Controlling the weather.
0: Kind of.
18: Controlling the weather.
0: Do you know how much I'm paying for my pitcher to be on the mound in game 3? Yeah, they're winning tonight.
18: Yeah, that's it. You know, we're going to make sure. Whoever the Scott Foster of women's college softball is.
0: Because we all know that guy.
18: They've been called in. Or maybe even lady. You don't know.
0: You're very well right. It could be.
18: 713-212-5790. Who loves the Texans? Tell you about them in just a second. But Ryan Montgomery wants to weigh in. Happy belated birthday. Good morning, Ryan.
27: Thank you very much.
0: Oh, you're hungry.
27: I'm not
0: going to
27: say belated. Chill out, Cole. That's not the point, okay?
18: Yeah, you don't have to put the personal business out there. Come on, man. Put them on blast. What's wrong with you?
27: Look, I woke up fully clothed on my couch.
18: That's good.
27: And I cracked a White Claw just to feel normal.
18: Hair of the dog, we're good.
27: My boss.
18: There we go.
27: All right, look, the Astros. So, the reason I called... You started throwing around the yips, brother. We don't talk about that. That's like a no hitter. You don't bring it up.
0: Ever. See, I am completely disagreeing with that. If there is a no hitter going on in the 9th inning, I am going to discuss it. If it's a perfect game, I won't.
27: Okay. So maybe I feel as though if you're at the stadium, if you're physically watching it, you do not talk about it, right? So I was there. I saw Ronel Blanco's no-hitter, okay? My buddy woke up because he was hitting the Benjamin a little too hard. He woke up in the seventh inning, and he was like, and he goes, "What's going on?" And I go, shut up. And then I used profane language when I told him to shut up. But the Yips just, no, we don't talk about the Yips. Brian Abreu, he's fine. He's having a bad year. He has proven time and time again that he is that guy. He's just having a bad year. And also, he was used to death last year.
0: Oh, yeah.
27: So I will say this. I heard you bring up the Yips, and I was like, oh, don't say that. Please, for the love of God, don't say that. It's don't put that out into the world today. Brian Abreu's fine. He might just need to, he doesn't need to change the scenery. I mean, yes, I'm taking calls if somebody wants Brian Abreu. I'm not saying that. What I'm saying, though, is if you want to give him that chance, which he deserves, he's earned this. He's earned the chance to get better. He's fine. Just don't put the Yips out into the world, man. Don't do that. Don't do that.
0: Because it's your birthday, I won't bring up Yips again. Thank you for calling in, Ryan. I appreciate you.
18: Appreciate it, buddy.
0: Brian Abreu has a 7.91 ERA and a whip of 207. He has 25 strikeouts and 23 walks. His walk-to-bat ratio is 1.1. I mean, he's not wrong. He's earned the right to be able to fix this because of what he's done in the past. We're at the deadline of now. You're either going to fix it with three straight immaculate innings or we're looking at phone calls. You are.
18: I think that, I mean, for right now, though, it's got to be fixing it in different spots. It's either you're up by a bunch or you're down by a bunch because I can't trust you in a pivotal part in the game.
0: Oh, no. Fixing it is you have history because of it's three straight strikes that leads to an out and three straight strikes that leads to an out and three straight strikes that leads to an out. And we call that an immaculate inning. And you do it three times in a row, and then your ERA can deliver.
18: Okay.
0: I'm sorry. Where am I wrong on this point?
18: Because immaculate innings happen like once every 10 years.
0: And you think that the Astros fan base, because again, this is the same fan base that refused to give him credit when he had a 1-0 ERA in the month of May because all they saw was the bad. And now they were waiting for the other shoe to drop, and here we are once again to DFA again.
18: No, I mean, that's also, though, too. I mean,
0: so you're going to need three immaculate innings.
18: A reputation is three perfect innings. Immaculate innings are damn near impossible to get.
0: No, just you need immaculate innings. That's what I'm saying. I'm not mincing words here. For no. You to win back the fan base.
18: Then you're being ridiculous is what you're being.
0: Because of the fan base is done. That's why. I am being ridiculous on purpose. They don't want to hear about what Brian Abreu can do to fix this. They don't want to see him anymore.
18: Well, then, you know, you're going to be wishing in hands and you know what in the other. Who loves the Texans?
0: That would be Sports Illustrated's Connor Orr, because he recently came out with his top 100 bold predictions for the 2026 season. And so all you got to do is just scroll on down to the very first bold prediction. And that is the Houston Texans in year four underneath D'Amico Ryans, headlined by all-pro defensive end Will Anderson Jr. and a surging C.J. Stroud, will defeat the reigning Seattle Seahawks in the Super Bowl 23-21.
18: Rat poison!
0: Nah, it's not rat poison. Nah. I don't think he's wrong to have this bold take. What? I don't. And honestly, would you say it's that bold?
18: Well, no, I actually would say, just given their history, that it would be bold.
0: The bold part to me is that Los Angeles is not the team that's in the Super Bowl.
18: Well, I mean,
0: that is the bold part of the prediction.
18: That is one, but I mean, the whole point of bold predictions is you want to come out with a cannon shot. That would be a cannon shot.
0: To me, yeah, having the Seahawks still be the favorites in the NFC.
18: Bold prediction, number one, the Los Angeles Rams win the Super Bowl.
0: No, the Texans beating the Rams.
18: You're really putting yourself over there.
0: Texans beating the Rams would be bold. Not beating the Seahawks, because again, I think the Seahawks are regressing entirely this year. And I think the Rams are a juggernaut team that's built for perfection. But honestly, look around where you are in the AFC. There are faults for every team, including the Texans. But the biggest one right now is just seeing how this offensive line gels together. And what are we getting in C.J. Stroud in year two underneath Nick Haley? You have no questions on the defense. None. Oh, we lost who? Oh, wait. It doesn't matter because we brought in Kaden McDonald. That one safety who's no longer, who cares? We brought in Reed Blankenship. Oh, we don't have EG. Okay, cool. We drafted two linebackers as depth pieces. Like,
18: And you also signed a couple of others.
0: Like, every single board has been checked off of why we can't win a Super Bowl except for the major one. But if everything else is there, then why are we acting like this is a big surprise? And that should be the expectation. You heard Will Anderson Jr. less than 48 hours ago say, we told everybody who was in this locker room, you got drafted here or brought in because of we think you can win a Super Bowl with us. Act like it.
18: Now, raise your hand if you think we can win a Super Bowl. Well, of course, then every hand's going to go up. I mean, it's why else are you out there if you're not trying to be the best at what you're doing?
0: So Orr goes into a little bit more detail and says Houston has one of the 10 easiest schedules in terms of the opponent's win percentage, which, again, that's based off of last season. You have no idea what anybody's going to look like this season. But if it is according to the pro bono, guess what? You are going to see at least, I would say, a 12-win campaign ahead. On top of that, he says Houston's true success indicates that they were on a path less arduous a year ago. I saw Houston actually turn the corner from 2025, realizing that the Texans and the Rams were the only two teams with the five hardest schedules and managed to make the postseason. So last year, when you had a rigorous schedule and started off 0-3, you managed to rattle off 12 wins and make it to the playoffs and go, what was it, 12-2 to close out the year. This year, you have one of the easier schedules, and you have very few question marks with the rest of your roster. Nope. I mean, the biggest one that you have at this point is 7 going to look like 2023-7.
18: Well, and I think that it's also, too, is 7 going to be a guy that helps you win games? Because, I mean, in the playoffs, I'm going to need him to help you win games.
0: One game. Just one. Because, to be fair, look at what happened with Sam Darnold. Right. Sam Darnold won one game in that playoff.
18: NFC Championship?
0: NFC Championship, he was awesome. Everything else, you relied on defense, you relied on your running back room. It's why Kenneth Walker got paid the big bucks this offseason. It's why every Texans fan wanted Kenneth Walker at that point. I need to have a David Montgomery breakout game, a solid offensive line that's going to keep CJ upright, and I'm going to need my defense to bail me out of trouble. If I get CJ Stroud looking like vintage CJ Stroud 2023, and let's say the divisional round, and he throws for 330 yards and 5 touchdowns, your defense can get you past the AFC Championship game. It can get you into the Super Bowl. But I don't think this is bold because, let's be real, right now where we are in the AFC, the Bills have question marks. The Ravens have a brand new coach that have question marks on their defense and offensive line. The Chiefs are kind of retooling in a lot of ways. I don't know what I'm getting entirely with New England's schedule. Joe Scheisty, is he going to be playing like an MVP? Is he even going to be playing past like week 7 because of all the injuries he deals with? Houston feels like the most complete team if you just get competent quarterback play. I don't think that that's bold. The bold is actually Seattle being in the Super Bowl over Los Angeles.
18: Yeah, we talked about curses earlier.
0: I don't believe in them entirely, but I do believe in the Madden one.
18: Well, at least for that one, isn't it weird that Texans fans wanted the Texans to be cursed? I don't get it. Talk about it next right here as we continue. Morning Drive with Dan and Cole, Sports Talk 790. Synergenics, Low T Center. You know, I've been singing their praises the last few months. I think I'm going on to 9 months since I made that decision to head on over to Synergenics, get that free T test, and then get my numbers back and be like, oh, that's why I have no energy. 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
9: The News Radio 740 forecast for Thursday calls for a 70% chance of thundershowers and a high of 84.
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0: Morning, John, Dan and Cole, Sports Talk 790. Good vibes. I mean, after you score six runs in the bottom of the eighth inning, come back and beat the Pirates. Yeah, you kind of feel like you're in an ABBA song after that one. Astros win it last night, 11-9. Rubber game of the series coming up a little bit later on today. 6 o'clock, Astros on deck for that. The Knicks feeling that way, too, with all their fans inside the Frostbank Center last night. 105-95 over the Spurs. 1-0 series lead in that one. And the Texas Ladies trying to win yet another national title. Up 1-0 in their best 2 out of 3 Women's College World Series series against Texas Tech. 713-212-5790 is the number to get in. Apparently, Texans fans really wanted Will Anderson Jr. to be on the cover of Madden. And, I mean, while it is one of those that it is an honor to have that happen because, I mean, you know, even with what supposedly comes with being on the cover of Madden, which I'm trying to think who the last player was that was on the cover and nothing bad happened to them that season, with injury or anything else for that matter. But yeah, apparently they wanted Will Anderson Jr. to be on there, which it's just like, yeah, I mean, look, I kind of get it because then it's, you know, hey, my guy's on the cover. That game that you're playing it because of my guy. Like that's it's a point of pride almost to a certain point. But Cole Thompson, for all of the curses that have hit this town and, you know, just the bad fortune that's hit our teams. Don't you feel like this year with the Texans, it's kind of like, don't tempt fate. Like, it's a buddy of mine once we were talking about ghosts and supernatural, and he was
1: do
0: like...
1: Do you believe in that stuff or no?
0: I do, but here was his point, because I think we were also talking about, like, burial grounds, and it was... His point was valid. Why tempt fate? Like, why? Why?
1: When I still drive past one, I hold my breath.
0: Yeah, it's like why even tempt it?
1: What is like, that? Is that like an old wives' tale, or is that like something from the voodoo movie?
0: I know that it was, what was it, Scary Stories, the children's book series.
1: By the way, you want to know why we have severe anxiety? Read that book when you're 8 years old, I promise you, and see the artwork that comes in that, and think, oh, yeah, that's why they turned out okay.
0: And there was also a book on tape that came with it, and part of it was Don't Ever Laugh When the Hearse Goes By.
1: Oh, you know what was my favorite one? Remember Are You Afraid of the Dark, the TV show that was on Nickelodeon? Oh, yeah, totally normal childhood, guys.
0: Yeah, the kids throwing the sand on the fire at the end. I always remember that.
1: What was it? Don't Laugh When the Hearse Goes By?
0: Yeah, no, Don't Ever Laugh When the Hearse Goes By.
1: I was told don't ever breathe when you walk past a cemetery.
0: Okay.
1: And there was one right next to my right next to the journalism building in Alabama, and so I would always walk to class. God, I sprinted past that cemetery because I wasn't breathing.
0: And then it's, why are you breathing so heavy? Yeah, cemetery. Oh, I get it.
1: Sprints. Yeah, sprints.
0: Maybe somebody out there would get it.
1: I'm training to join Nick Saban's
0: squad. But look, I'm with you. I don't need bad juju. I don't need things going against me this year. I want this to be a special season. I think it can be, but you know, the Madden curse. Let that be Chicago.
1: Okay, like
0: what do we care if the Bears? Oh, we got terrible quarterback play this year. Our quarterback was hurt most of the season. Let that be Chicago's problem.
1: But okay, you do realize that this is a full fledged thing. Like there is historical evidence, and like I saw a bunch of people arguing about like why Caleb Williams was the option, and then he does the jump man, and you don't even have a they have the city skyline in the background. I think it looks like crap. Like, I've heard some people say it looks like a good logo. I don't think it looks like a good cover whatsoever.
0: What cracked me up is, what was it, Saquon last year, which I don't think necessarily it was injuries with Saquon. I just think he just wasn't as good as the year before, no. Right?
1: So let's just go through it, because this goes all the way back to 2019 based off of what I read yesterday. So 19, who's on the cover?
0: Oh, I'm reading that it goes all the way back to 2001.
1: It can go deeper back. I'm just going based off of 19. Let's just stay in this millennia of, like, kids these days watching. Who was on the cover of 19?
0: Was that Mahomes?
1: No, that was Antonio Brown.
0: Oh.
1: That was Antonio Brown's last year before everything hit the fan. That was before the foot.
0: Before
1: that
0: Vontaze
1: was before
0: Perfect.
1: I'm free. That was right after the Vontaze Perfect hit.
0: You know that that's the one that people kind of think that that's what...
1: That's what did him. Oh, no. Vontaze Perfect will be responsible for what happened to Antonio Brown.
0: It's kind of like a boxer, like where they walk around life punch drunk, like Jake LaMotta in the movie Raging Bull.
1: I've never seen Raging Bull.
0: Yeah, like I'm after okay, I'm okay with it being that. The punches racked up on him, and I mean, it just kind of became where he became a caricature of himself.
1: So
0: it was sad.
1: So okay, so in 2019 he was on the cover. This is when he was in New England at that point. Because he already got cut by the Raiders at that point.
0: Oh, because of the helmet and all that.
1: Because the helmet and everything.
0: Yeah, and cryogenically freezing his feet and all that kind of stuff.
1: Screaming, I'm free, and he jumps in the pool after, like, making a scene. That
0: and in,
1: year.
0: And in the creepy photo with Tom Brady.
1: That year, 4 catches, 56 yards, 1 touchdown reception after being on the cover. The next season, Patrick Mahomes, 2020. Only Super Bowl win cover as an athlete.
0: Okay.
1: 21. Lamar Jackson, fresh off of the MVP season. Lamar's looking like he's poised to go on a run. Everyone believes that this is the year that he is going to put it all together. You know, we're going to see. It is definitely going to be Baltimore season. And he has 2,800 passing yards and 13 interceptions, which is a career high. And his rushing total takes a massive step back to 767. And the Ravens aren't that good of a team. 2022. Brady and Mahomes share the cover. The past and the present goats meeting together. Remember that cover?
0: Yeah, it's kind of ridiculous. Like, choose one.
1: Neither made it past the AFC Championship game. Neither made it past. One of them didn't make it past the divisional round. And then Burrow upset Mahomes in the championship.
0: Hey, look, if Connor Orr is right and in next year you are the reigning Super Bowl champions, then cover athlete away. That's fine.
1: 2024 was Josh Allen. Now, Josh Allen, again, MVP season. Everyone loves him for what he does. He's a great asset to the community. We have callers that say, please trade for Josh Allen. We need him in Houston. Like, they're going to give him on up. 2024, he had 18 interceptions, which is the most of his career. 2025, Christian McCaffrey on the cover. Remember that? It was a big debate on who should have been on. Christian McCaffrey did barely even play 2025. And then last season, Saquon Barkley. So Saquon Barkley deserve to be on the cover. I thought Saquon Barkley deserved MVP votes alongside Josh Allen.
0: The funny thing was, and where I was going with Saquon is them showing the studio where they had the strings attached to him for him to recreate the backward huddle or hurdle that he did. You know, the splits getting over the Jaguars defender. I'm like, why not just use a photo from it happening, like in real time?
1: I don't know if they have the rights to it. I mean, they probably did. That's not the point.
0: You don't think that EA Sports could reach out to that guy or lady that took the photo?
1: Guy has 2,000 yards in 2024. He has 13 touchdowns. He's a big-time reason the Eagles win the Super Bowl. His number's cut in half. I mean, he goes from 2,000 yards to 1,100. His touchdown total drops in half. Goes from 13 to 7. His average yards per attempt drops from 5.9 to 4.1. And don't get me wrong, you were never getting back-to-back 2,000-yard campaigns. Don't even try to think that.
0: You don't want
1: it. But that significant drop-off, like, I saw Texans fans coming up in an arms race and going, like, where are we getting Will Anderson Jr. on the cover? Why are we not having the best pass rush? I'm like, guys, do you really want fresh off of his contract to see him now tear his ACL in week 4?
0: Well, it's not only...
1: Because something's happening, guys. It ain't going to be pretty.
0: But here's the thing, though, too, is that I feel like that we value and we covet Will Anderson Jr. in this town. I don't think the rest of the NFL does just yet. I think this year with Myles Garrett now no longer in the AFC could happen. But I mean, it's even the conversation that we've had. Hutchinson.
1: I push back. I think he's number 3. I think Aiden's behind him.
0: Okay.
1: I would say Max Crosby's number 2 for popularity purposes.
0: But that's the thing, though, is I mean, I think that another good season of it, then I think the casual fan outside of our market will start to catch on about him and be like, oh, yeah, Will Anderson Jr. Damn, you got to watch out for that guy. That guy's a game wrecker.
1: Are we still at the point of where people think of C.J. Stroud first in Houston?
0: Yes.
1: Yeah.
0: Yes.
1: That's for the wrong reasons, too.
0: Well, I mean, it's even from his rookie year.
1: Did you see the meme on Saturday, Game 7 with SGA supporting cast?
0: And what, did they have CJ Stroud?
1: CJ Stroud was one of the options.
0: You can't beat the allegations.
1: You had him,
0: man.
1: You had McLovin, you had Elmer Fudd, and you had somebody else on there.
0: Well, look, I mean, you got to be able to beat it yourself. You got to find a way to be able to persevere. And that's the charge for CJ Stroud this year.
1: I'm just like, come on, guys. It's okay that Will Anderson Jr. is not on the cover. Honestly, I do hate that it is Caleb Williams. Like, it's like, where does he

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8: Slow going today. All right, if you're traveling northbound, inbound on 288, we've got our normal slows now from County Road 48 to Magnolia Parkway, and slow again around the South Sam to Airport. If you're heading outbound on 288 at Dixie Drive, we've got a stall there blocking a right lane. An accident cleared in Baytown, Highway 146 northbound at Missouri Street. Super slow if you're heading outbound on the East Freeway. We have an accident blocking three right lanes eastbound at Uvalde. I'm Christina Cruz in the 24-hour traffic center.
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2: 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Astros coming back last night, winning 11-9 over the Pirates. Rubber game of the series coming your way this evening. 6 o'clock, Astros on deck for that. The Knicks putting it together in the fourth quarter and beating the Spurs 105-95, take a 1-0 series lead in the NBA Finals. And the Texas women trying to win yet another softball national championship tonight against Texas Tech, game two of the best 2 out of 3 series. 713-212-5790 is the number to get in. Now, the Texans have absolutely had their shortcomings when it comes to a history as a franchise and trying to be able to, you know, beat certain charges at a certain point. But Cole Thompson, as you lay out for us in this segment, at least they are not the Dallas Cowboys.
3: You're not the Dallas Cowboys. I can at least say that Nick Caserio has gone out and made some moves. They're not Les Snead moves. Like, Les Snead with his F them picks mentality, I wish every GM would do that. If you're in a win now situation, I don't care about the future. I care about winning today. Because guess what? My job may not be here by the time that you win your first Lombardi trophy or your first NBA Finals trophy. Like, I don't care. Because I got to get it done now. Like, if Nick Caserio today said, I want to go add in A.J. Brown to pair alongside with Nico Collins, wouldn't be my first phone call, but at least I can say you tried to do something. You did that when you brought in Stephon Diggs. You did that when you brought in Danielle Hunter. You said we were all about it, and that's what the Rams have done. Well, this is the second time the Rams have done it, because they did it back when they were trying to win when they had Matthew Stafford, and then they go bring in Von Miller at the last second. They traded for Jalen Ramsey, and they have like a first-round pick for like 8 years. And it's so funny because of what's the one thing I say all the time about the Dallas Cowboys? You're not serious of winning. You don't care about trying to actually hoist the Lombardi. Jerry's had his fun. He's been able to go ahead and say, I win big and there are trophies in my case and I get to live off of that laurel since 1990s. Like, Triple E wasn't born the last time that we saw the Cowboys in the NFC championship game, let alone the damn Super Bowl. Like, that's how long it's been. But this is a comment made by Stephen Jones back when the Rams traded for Von Miller, because there was a rumor going around that maybe the Cowboys could have been in on Von Miller to make a run.
4: You know, there's a lot of different ways to do things, and certainly hats off to them. I mean, they had a hell of a year and won a Super Bowl, and certainly, you know, they went about it in a way that's pushing a lot of chips out there. So, you know, there's some forms of all of this, you know, that we'll probably decide where we want to be. You know, feel like we've got a lot of good young players on this football team, and you know don't want to just be starting over, if you will, you know, if we did too much, because you can obviously, you know, we could do some things that would allow us to keep most of our guys if we wanted to push it all out, but then we'll have a much bigger problem, you know, next year and the year after that.
3: I want to make this clear. If you still think that the Cowboys are actually interested in winning other than just merchandising and ticket sales, I can sell you real estate of waterfront in the middle of Ohio.
2: I do get a sense with the Cowboys that they almost try to be too smart for their own good. Like, where they almost want to go the complete opposite way of, oh yeah, hey, you know, they could go get this guy, they could go get that guy.
3: I'm going to sell you oceanfront property in Montana, Dan.
2: But then they did that last year when they went out and got Quinnen Williams in the trades that they made at the deadline.
3: Hold up. But they went out and did this last year where they went the F them pick strategy. How did they have those picks, Dan?
2: For Micah Parsons?
3: So your best player and the best pass rusher to come on through since DeMarcus Ware wants a brand new contract, and Jerry says, go Green Bay. Have fun. I mean, like, really? That's not a way of showing me that you want to win. If you want to win, you keep Micah Parsons. That's a top 10 pass rusher. Quinnen Williams is great. Quinnen Williams and Micah Parsons. You ain't trying to go for it. You're trying to win the merchandising sales. I'm telling you, if we strapped a lie detector test.
2: Do enough to create hope, but then don't necessarily pay off on it, kind of deal.
3: If I strapped a lie detector test to Jerry right now and he had to be completely honest or he would be zapped with 20,000 volts. Jerry, what would you rather have? Would you rather have another Lombardi trophy in the case, but you got to rank 15th in ticket sales, 17th in merchandising? You're not the first subject talked about when Stephen A. Smith is trolling your ass on a Monday morning. You have to pay for your quarterback. You have to say nice things about Dak Prescott. Would you rather that or number one in everything else, but you go 10-7? He is picking the ladder 10 times out of 10.
2: Because you can continue to turn the wheel. You can continue to turn the wheel of, I'm so disappointed, I'm done with this team, to then all of a sudden it's a, oh, all right, well, you know, maybe next year we'll do it.
3: And that's why the Dallas Cowboys will never win a Super Bowl as long as he lives.
2: Well, it seems like they're on that
3: path. Les Snead's winning more. Les Snead's going to have two in his trophy case before Dallas has won in the 2000s.
2: One of the best at his position when he was playing is now no longer an active NFL player. So it starts the question, is he or is he not? Start the 8 o'clock hour off with that as we continue. It's the Morning Drive with Dan and Cole, Sports Talk 790.
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0: Your News Radio 740 forecast, showers and storms today, high 83, partly cloudy tonight, some showers as well, low 75.
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7: 8 o'clock hour. Here we go. It's the Morning Drive with Dan and Cole, Sports Talk 790. Josh Reddick going to join us an hour from now. A lot to talk about after that exciting finish last night. Astros come back and score 6 runs in the bottom of the 8th, beat the Pirates 11-9. Back at it tonight, try to win a series before the A's come to town. 6 o'clock Astros on deck for that. You also have Game 1 of the NBA Finals going to the New York Knicks. 105-95 over the Spurs as they take a 1-0 series lead in that. And Game 2, Stanley Cup Finals tonight between Vegas and Carolina with Vegas up 1-0 in that series. 713-212-5790 is the number to get in. The news that we thought was coming was made official yesterday.
8: I'm very excited to announce that Kyle Long is going to be a part of CBS Broadcasting.
7: Oh, cool.
8: Oh, yeah, he was another reporter for Russell Wilson, too, I guess.
7: Oh, so that was the announcement? Like,
8: welcome
7: where they just...
8: to the NFL Today Show, Kyle and Russ.
7: I mean, I don't know as much about Kyle other than he's Chris's brother and Howie's second son.
8: He's bald, he went to Oregon, and he played for the Bears.
7: And he played offensive line. That's about it. Other than that, there's not much to know about him. Does he ever go on Green Light?
8: I don't think so.
7: I mean, I'm sure probably, you know, Chris has had him on sometime or another.
8: Well, both work in media, so they had to find a way to get in. He's had him on for sure, at least once.
7: Yeah, probably. But anyway.
8: He's had his dad on a couple times.
7: But Russell Wilson, as we talked about a little bit yesterday in the jump around, I think he's actually going to be pretty good at this.
8: I don't think he's going to be bad. I don't think he's going to be great. I think that...
7: The corniness will be there. He is going to bring the corny.
8: I think he'll be better than what I expect. I think he'll be worse than what you expect. Is that a good way to put it?
7: So somewhere in the middle?
8: Yeah. He'll be a fine guy.
7: Like when everybody...
8: He'll be the Wendy's of the broadcasting community.
7: Like whenever everybody... Well, Wendy's had their heyday in the 90s.
8: Wendy's is fine. No, okay. Honestly, when you go on a road trip...
7: They were on an elite arc. Like they had a chance to really
8: like their
7: be able...
8: Their fries have gone downhill bad, dude.
7: That's the thing, man. I'm telling you that their arc...
8: Their fries suck now.
7: It's just like a show where you have a ridiculous storyline that just completely derails everything. And you're like, yep, there's the shark. You jumped it. That's when they did it.
8: Wait, so what? It's
7: you don't like mess with a good
8: season,
7: thing.
8: So like it's like season 8 of Game of Thrones?
7: Pretty much. Yeah, pretty much.
8: Did you even watch Game of Thrones?
7: No.
8: Okay, so you have no idea what I'm talking about.
7: No, I mean, I
9: best just, show ever.
7: I was going to say, I mean, just hearing about it.
8: You shut your mouth if you don't include that season 8 was a dreadful finish.
9: Oh, yeah, of course.
8: It was horrible. I lost days watching that show. I want my money back for how bad
9: too.
8: It was.
9: Yeah.
8: I hate that. Boys ending pissed me off, by the way.
9: Oh, yeah,
8: I finally watched it. It already got ruined for me, but I actually sat down and watched it. Holy, you gave me 6 years of pure joy for that finish.
9: Terrible.
8: I hate you. I hate you, writers.
7: Well, I mean, it was also, too.
8: So that was Wendy's, basically.
7: I mean, The Sopranos.
8: Long story short, back to it. Yes, the reason I say he's the Wendy's is because you're never complaining about Wendy's when you go on a road trip. If you have to stop there, it's fine. Is it your first choice? No. It's not your last choice either. You'll make it do. That's going to be Russell Wilson.
7: He was kind of that way, though, as a quarterback. Because, I mean, it's now the age-old discussion. Is he or is he not a Canton-bound Hall of Famer?
8: So let's honestly look at this from a broad perspective. And I would love the input of people who have watched Russell Wilson terrorize the NFL and then terrorize ownership by getting lucrative contracts later on. 713-212-5790. Russell Wilson has a case, in my opinion, to not only make the Hall of Fame, but be a first ballot Hall of Famer, simply based off of what I'm about to say. He was the Walter Payton Man of the Year. He was the Rookie of the Year. He was an All-Pro. He won a Super Bowl. He was a 10-time Pro Bowler. He led the NFL in passer rating, led the NFL in passing touchdowns. He's the all-time leader in passing yards in Seattle Seahawks history. He was the Big Ten quarterback player of the year. And he also is viewed as a top 10 player all time in Seattle. Now, simply based off of those accolades, I think that we could all come to an agreement. Yes, he is a Hall of Famer. You have to include what happened after he left Seattle.
3: Mm-hmm.
8: That's where the conversation
7: is. And then also
8: was.
7: At the end in Seattle. I mean, what forced him out of Seattle? I think you have to look at that too. I mean, the comparison that I can make right now is Eli Manning. And Eli Manning is having the wait.
8: But his last year in Seattle wasn't terrible.
7: But it's the whole, you know, of, you know, yeah, they're a Hall of Famer, but they're not first ballot. Well, then they're not a Hall of Famer. I mean, that is just, it always cracks me up on that. Oh, they're going to have to wait. What? Why?
8: No, okay.
7: Are you a Hall of Famer or are you not?
8: No, okay, so humor me. Because this is a fun argument here. When they say not a first ballot Hall of Famer, does that mean that you're going to just surpass the guys who are currently waiting? Or that if I had room to put them on the ballot, I would, but this other guy's been waiting too long?
7: I mean, I think that there is a little bit of both what you said, but I mean, it is sometimes where, yeah, you can have a crowded ballot. So it's like, well, we can't put everybody in.
8: Like,
7: so
8: Larry
7: then that happens.
8: Fitzgerald is a perfect example. You are passing Reggie Wayne. You are passing Isaac Bruce. You are passing Andre Johnson if he was waiting. You're passing all of them because of what were your actions.
7: And Andre did wait, did he not?
8: Andre waited.
7: Yeah.
8: Andre was, I think, 3 years on the ballot before he found out.
7: Because that was even a question that people had about him. Is they're like, oh, man, there's a lot of guys. Like, you're going to put them in over them?
8: Luke Kuechly was, at the time, the greatest linebacker in the NFL. Nobody was going to argue that. He, in his story from what he did from being at Boston College to be able to go to the league to becoming an all-pro every single season, like, he was surpassing linebackers waiting. Russell Wilson's not doing that, but Russell Wilson, if you just look at his overall career, 121-80 record. He has over 350 touchdowns, 99.9 passer rating. Like, the accolades that he won a Super Bowl, he was a Pro Bowler, he was an All Pro, he did everything at an elite level. At one point, people viewed him as the best quarterback in the NFL. Like, you never viewed that with Eli. Like, Eli, you remember because of the epic run that you saw in the postseason.
7: I would push back on best quarterback. I mean, I think that he was a guy. Like, I never really got a sense, even when he was in Seattle, that it's just like, oh, Russell Wilson. Yeah. No, like, it was, you were winning with him. You weren't winning because of him.
8: You won the damn Super Bowl because of him. And then he came on in and he showed up Matt Flynn within like a week.
7: I would argue that you won the Super Bowl because of the Legion of Boom and also because of Marshawn Lynch.
8: You won. He was a factor on top of being a part of a team. It wasn't like he was carried by that defense that year. He was fine. That season, he threw for over 3,400 yards. He had 26 touchdowns, 9 interceptions, a passer rating of 101, and he also rushed in 7 scores.
7: I also, too, and this shouldn't matter because, I mean, Hall of Fame credentials should only be because of what you do on the field. I do think that his corniness and sort of like canned answer and just contrived nature is something else that's going to work against him for sure. I absolutely do think so. Here's a good example, and it's in baseball, is all of the we can't put PED users in the Hall of Fame. Here's David Ortiz. Oh, such a nice guy.
8: So because if he was a cornball, that's what's going to keep him out?
7: I mean, I think in some people's eyes, it's something that's going to come in. Yeah, for sure.
8: I think working with Sean Payton's going to be the thing that keeps him out. Because that relationship was so toxic from the get-go that immediately you realized that this was going to be a hell. And then afterwards, he just lost all momentum. I mean, you look at his stat lines for the next 3 seasons between Denver, and Pittsburgh. He had, he had a sub 500 record. He threw for under 7,000 total yards. He had more interceptions than touchdowns at that point.
7: He did what he was doing in Seattle.
8: What do you mean?
7: All of those games were like 17-9. Like it was never really any time that I looked at a game with Russell Wilson and was like, oh, that guy took over.
8: He has 5 seasons of 30 plus touchdowns. We don't have that in Houston. We're on the one season right now with C.J. Stroud.
7: That's a good point by you. I didn't think about it.
8: I was like, no, like, listen, Russell Wilson at his peak was, in my opinion, the best quarterback, or he was fighting with Patrick Mahomes to become the best quarterback in the NFL. The drop-off happened so instantaneously, and it was very clear that he no longer had his fastball.
7: He also had Brady and Manning during that time, too, so that blocked him a little bit.
8: I would say he was never going to surpass them. You saw Big Ben playing at a high-end rate. Who is the other one I'm blanking on?
7: Big Ben's another one, too. Remember with, what was it?
8: Big Ben's not getting in the Hall of Fame first ballot because of a lot of other things.
7: Well, but the pass rusher that was with the Saints, Cam
8: Jordan.
7: Cam Jordan. Remember when somebody was like, yeah, future Hall of Famer? He's like, is that true?
8: What, you mean with Ben?
7: You don't remember that with somebody like during the week when they were playing the Steelers goes, yeah, you know, future Hall of Famers like Ben Roethlisberger, and he stops and asks the guy, he goes, is that true?
8: Well, he's like at the very end of his career, he's a checkdown merchant. It was here, run it quickly.
7: Like, I think he's eligible this year. He retired in 21.
8: He's not Phillip Rivers, because Phillip Rivers has got to wait 5 more years.
7: Yeah. Hey, I need that insurance. I've got like 20 kids.
8: Now, like, Rivers is one where I think that the argument's going to be very valid because the stats say he should be, but the accolades don't.
7: Yeah, I mean, it's. I think in some ways he's kind of a poor man's, Dan Marino. Like, it was never a question of is Marino a Hall of Famer?
8: I hate people who bring up Dan Marino in such a negative light. I've made this abundantly clear. Me and a guy who cover the Texans on a regular, we smack talk everybody who brings up Marino in such a negative. Dan Marino, in my opinion, is the greatest quarterback to ever live.
7: No, it's just from a talent perspective. It's a popular narrative to go with. That's why he's brought up.
8: The fact that people are like, oh, he's not even a top 10 brother. If he played in today's league, he would make Patrick Mahomes look like a cornball. Like, he'd be averaging 7,000 passing yards. And he was playing in a league where they just hit quarterbacks and they said, stay down, bitch.
7: Well, he did take a lot of them.
8: He took hits left and right, and because if he only played in one Super Bowl, we act like that he's the most overrated passer in the NFL.
7: Last Oilers game I ever got to see.
8: Dan Marino?
7: Yeah, him against the Oilers.
8: Really?
7: Mm-hmm.
8: Was he still playing at an elite level at that point?
7: He was still good.
8: Well, okay, so Russell Wilson, Hall of Famer, yes or no?
7: Whole
8: value of work.
7: Eileen, no.
8: I think no, too. I think those last 4 years really did him in. If he would have retired in 2022 after that 4-11 season with the Broncos, give all the money back to Sean Payton, give all the money back to the Boylan family, everything that was needed there, I think he would have been a first ballot, no questions.
7: I think that he's going to be looked at as he hung on. And it's like, it's usually kind of tough to make that argument for the guys that look like they hang on.
8: You can't
7: The guys who step away on their own are the easier ones to vote for.
8: You can't go to Pittsburgh and New York and in both situations have the backup quarterback be called in for you and then say that you are a guaranteed Hall of Famer. Like, because like a perfect example, Phillip Rivers. Phillip Rivers went to Indianapolis. Nobody ever batted an eye. They said, that's QB1. We are riding or dying with Phillip Rivers and his 7 kids, but the 8th on the way.
7: So is that going to be Russell Wilson this year? Somebody's going to have a quarterback get hurt, and they're like, Russ, one more run.
8: I don't think he's going to do it.
7: One more run.
8: Honestly, if you think he's as good as he's going to be on television, why would you?
7: Well, miss 1-2 step is going to make sure that he can't do that.
8: Triple E, what's your vote? Is he going to be a Hall of Famer, yes or no?
3: Nah, I don't think he makes the cut.
8: So he's going to be like, so will he be at like the very, very top of Hall of Very, Very Good?
7: Yeah, he'll be Hall of Very Good.
3: Of course, very good.
8: Like, who do you think of when you hear Hall of Very Good in baseball? I think there is a right answer to this.
7: Who do you think it is?
8: Joey Votto.
7: Okay.
8: Joey Votto was awesome. Joey Votto is not meant to be in Cooperstown.
7: Yeah, because, I mean, most of the guys, even the ones that you would think were being Hall of, like, I mean, I had this argument with somebody that you know that said that Craig Biggio was Hall of Very Good. And I was
8: if
7: like,
8: you have 3,000 hits, you're not automatic.
7: I was like, 3,000 hits. That does it. But he batted 260-something during his career.
8: The rule for me is the 4.
7: 3,000 hits. Did you not hear what I said?
8: No, there's 4 ways that you get in, that you're a first ballot Hall of Famer, no questions asked. 500 home runs, 3,000 hits, 3,000 strikeouts, 300 wins.
7: Gold Glover, too.
8: Yeah, but like you can be like a 19-time Gold Glover, and I don't think you're a first ballot. Some people will find out the argument because you had like a .122 batting average or something.
7: He's a Hall of Famer.
8: I'm not disagreeing with you. I'm saying the 4 rules are 3,000 hits, 500 home runs, 300 wins, 3,000 strikeouts. You have that, you're a first ballot.
7: And the person's argument to me was, oh, I lived 3 years in Houston. Oh, so that qualifies you for this argument? I watched him my entire life.
8: And he was a first ballot Hall of Famer, wasn't he?
7: Yes, he was.
8: Exactly.
7: So he gets in.
8: You get 3,000. There's 63 players with 3,000 hits. You're in the Hall of Fame. Shut up.
7: I was going to say, you're in elite company. And that's exactly what I told that person. All right. Strohs last night. It looked bleak until it wasn't. We'll relive it with you. Talk about it right here. It's the Morning Drive with Dan and Cole. Sports Talk 790.
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9: Slow going today. All right, if you're traveling northbound, inbound on 288, we've got our normal slows now from County Road 48 to Magnolia Parkway, and slow again around the South Sam to Airport. If you're heading outbound on 288 at Dixie Drive, we've got a stall there blocking a right lane. An accident cleared in Baytown, Highway 146 northbound at Missouri Street. Super slow if you're heading outbound on the East Freeway. We have an accident blocking three right lanes eastbound at Uvalde. I'm Christina Cruz in the 24-hour traffic center.
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7: Two outs, bottom of the eighth.
8: Game's over.
7: This was a song that was probably playing in guys' ears. You know what? Don't stop. Live on a prayer.
8: I guess you were halfway there.
7: Yeah, you were. And then that's what Cam Smith said.
8: You did get half your runs in the eighth.
7: I heard him as he was rounding second base for that triple there to score both Walker and Paredes. This is on his way to third. He goes,
8: You had to buy up a nine run differential. So halfway there would have been with seven. on the board.
7: So would you say that Cam Smith was
8: Cam Smith was the one screaming as he got to third base, living on a prayer.
7: Yeah, he used to work on the docks. So tough. Yeah, there you go, John. As the Astros score 6 runs with 2 outs in the bottom of the 8th, come back and win 11-9 over the Pirates, send it to a rubber game in the series today. 6 o'clock, Astros on deck, coming your way right here, Sports Talk 790. By the way, too, we're going to have Josh Reddick joining us at 9 o'clock. You know what else is also supposed to happen at 9 o'clock? New Rockets unis.
8: So it is at 9 o'clock today.
7: That's what I was seeing. 9 o'clock is when
8: that
7: the major announcement.
8: O'clock.
7: Maybe they moved it up. Now, I'm sure you're probably going to start seeing leaks here in just a little bit. So,
8: it's 8:21, so just wait about 15 minutes. Something will come out.
7: Yeah, somebody in a warehouse will have it on, kind of like, we found out that's how the Texans unis got out, was the guy that threw on the full gear in the warehouse, and then it was just like, well, I guess we should probably start throwing out previews then, and then we'll have our full unveil. Anyway, you got that. Josh Reddick going to join us at 9 o'clock, and then NBA Finals Game 1 goes to the Knicks 105-95 over the Spurs. Exercise demons last night? I mean, is that the turning point of the season right there for the Astros?
8: Okay, cool. I thought about this as I was drifting off to sleep last night, because the Astros did find a way to come back. It was a dreadful play by Cam Smith, but you make up for it after giving up the double to Nick Gonzalez by driving in 2, taking the lead. It's great hearing the sounds of firemen ricocheting throughout Daikin Park. Josh Hader looks awesome. He's got a 97-mile fastball that was reeling and dealing. Was last night enough to put you back on the seat of, yep, I believe that we can get this act together? Was it enough? And if it's not enough, what more do you need to see?
7: 3 or 4 wins in a row. I need you to go on a run. You were 8 games below 500. I need you to go on a run. You go on a run, then I believe.
8: See, I don't
7: think this propels you to go on a run, then I'll start to believe.
8: I don't think it's that simple. Like, hey, just rattle off 7 wins and now we're good.
7: Because, I mean, are we just going to gloss over what you got out of, say, Nate Pearson? What you got out of AJ Blueball? What you got out of Spencer Arrighetti? Like, pitching is still an issue. The walks are still an issue. Like, you can't just say, oh, hey, you put together a nice performance last night and all of a sudden, hey, you're a playoff team again. I mean, I get it with the Mariners losing. You're now 5 games back. But again, as I've said,
8: St. Louis is your favorite too.
7: Yeah, I mean, and I'm going to remain consistent on this. Until you're at or above 500, I don't buy you as a playoff team. And right now you're 7 games below. So I need you to go on a run.
8: See, I need more. It's not a run for me. Like, yeah, wins are great. But if you're winning 3-4, if you're winning 4-3, or if you're winning 3-2, and it's because of you're relying on a 3-run bomb by Yordan and that's it, that doesn't give me confidence that you're a playoff team.
7: But then where's the 3-run bomb?
8: When
7: you got a 2-run shot last night. Hey, look, we'd ask for more out of Isak Paredes.
8: This is where I'm going. I need to see the guys that you brought in and thought were supposed to be staples start looking like staples again. It started last night with Isak Paredes, the 2-run homer. It's continued throughout the late stages of May and into June for Cam Smith at the plate and defensively. But it's more than that. I need to see less strikeouts from Christian Walker. I mean, don't get me wrong. He had a walk and he had a single and he had an RBI last night. That's great. I need to see fewer strikeouts. He's a 250 hitter. Like, that's who he is as a player. I'm not asking for you to go back to 280. But you gotta be able to work better pitch counts. There were 2 times last night that he just got fooled. And it's not because of its Paul Skeens. It's because of you just got rung up and you looked idiotically doing it. You were late on every swing. I need to see Mike Burrows look like the Mike Burrows that we saw in Arlington. I need to see Tatsuya Imai continue down this pathway of what we've seen in his last 3 starts. Because I know for a fact, I ain't getting much when it comes to Nick Allen. Taylor Trammell's up here because of you got to have him up here for the outfield depth. Zach DiCenzo's 1 foot out the door just waiting for number 10 to come on back. Bryce Matthews is 1 foot out the door waiting for Jose Altuve to come on back. Like we know this stuff. I'm not asking them at this point to do anything other than show up to the ballpark and whatever is a positive, I'll take. But the guys that are supposed to be here in the foundation of what is a run toward the postseason, I need to see more of that.
7: Well,
8: you can drop a game to the Royals, but let's just say you have 3 home runs from Jose Altuve, Isak Paredes, and Christian Walker. And it's a blown save by, unfortunately, Brian Abreu or something like that. Like, if that ends up happening. Like that's...
7: I don't think you're going to have to worry about that one the rest of the way.
8: I'm not going to lie to them.
7: I think, like, on Facebook, you can mark people safe I think you're
8: Astros fans safe from seeing Brian Abreu.
7: I think you're marked safe from Brian Abreu in a save situation.
8: How about Brian Abreu in a one run differential situation?
7: Nah, a little bit more trust to be earned for that one.
8: I think you got to have a 4-run differential before you throw him out there. That's, or a 5-run disadvantage.
7: I was going to say, it's looking like it right now.
8: Which, by the way, last night when it was down 9-5, you saw Brian Abreu warming up.
7: What about throwing Cam Smith into this?
8: I already said Cam Smith.
7: Did you say Cam Smith as part of it? I apologize.
8: I said Cam Smith at the end of May, early stage of June, more of that.
7: Well, but I mean, that's the thing, though, is that, you know, kind of like Tatsu Yamai and kind of like, I mean, to a lesser extent, Mike Burrows, that's what we were sold on with Cam Smith. We were sold on this guy's a future all-star. This guy is somebody that is, Dana Brown even said, before we even saw Cam Smith get on the field for the Astros, he can be an aircraft carrier for you.
8: Is it fair?
7: Well, you
8: to
7: know
8: say,
7: what? I need to start seeing some of those jets take off the aircraft.
8: Is it fair to say, though, that again, eventually they're going to get there? Mike Burrows may end up being a quality number 3 or number 4 in a rotation. Cam Smith may be one of the best Gold Glove outfielders in right. But you shouldn't be asking them to be them this immediately. Cam's a little bit more than I think Burrows, because Burrows is, and it was very funny because it was brought up not only by Dana, but it was brought up also by Robert last night, and it was brought up by Brian Bogusevic on the Matt Thomas show. Burrows has had one full year in the majors, like when it comes to starts.
7: Mm-hmm.
8: You shouldn't ask him to be a number 2 the second that he's just gone through one full season. Don't get me wrong. I'm not getting him off the hook. It was terrible, the fact that he has 15 home runs given up against him.
7: Right.
8: He has 12 starts and 15 home runs. That's not a good number. Well, like, that's a terrible number.
7: It's just when you have a team that you're expecting to compete that has a guy that you're counting on going through growing pains, doesn't really inspire a ton of patience.
8: But when you're a cheap option and you're a guy that you have hope that over the next 3 to 4 years can blossom into a quality middle pack of your rotation, shouldn't there be more pressure on Tatsuya Imai because of what you're paying him?
7: Well, But I mean, just sticking with Burrows, is I think a big part of it was that this organization does reclamation projects with pitchers incredibly well. And I mean, the highlights got out there, the swing and miss, all of that kind of stuff.
8: Well, we all fell for the bait that was spring training.
7: Well, and that's I think it's all encompassing. So I think that's probably what feeds into the disappointment with him. Like, where it's just like, all right, maybe you'll get that, but I think that most Astros fans look at it as, I don't want to look for maybe. I don't know what this looks like after this season.
8: 713-212-5790 if you want to get in on the conversation. Look, Burrows needs to be better, because if you need to have a 5-man rotation that you feel comfortable going 6 innings a night, and it feels like that for the most part, you have at least 5 1/3 with Spencer Arrigeni, if not 6. You feel like that if Tatsuya Imai has turned the corner, he's going to start giving you 6. Hunter Brown, when he's fully healthy, it may take a little bit of ramping up simply because of, you just got to get him back up to speed, but he's a guarantee to get you 6. Like, I'm asking for Burrows, don't give up the 5 runs, because he does give you 5 innings of work, if not more, but like, make it 3 runs. Like, I'll take the solo shot homer and a double as long as you get 7 strikeouts. That's what I'll do. That's like my prerogative, my MO. That's all it is.
7: I was going to say, I mean, if it's 5 1/3 or 3 runs, I can live with that. But it's like, you know, the 5 of 5. I can't have that. Hey, we did some bold predictions earlier. Not us, yeah, but somebody else did.
8: There's some more that I actually want to go to through. Connor Orr from Sports Illustrated come out with his bold predictions of the 2026 NFL season. Cash or trash this week? Are you buying or selling these type of takes?
7: There we go. That's coming your way right here on the Morning Drive with Dean and Cole, Sports Talk 790. 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Maybe you need a comeback in your financial journey. 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
2: Your News Radio 740 forecast, showers and storms today, high 83, partly cloudy tonight, some showers as well, low 75.
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0: Rock 790. And the Astros coming back, winning last night, 11-9 over the Pirates. Even up that series, rubber game of it coming your way a little bit later on this evening. 6 o'clock, Astros on deck for that. The new logo is out. The jerseys are out. As the ketchup and mustard is back here in Houston. Love it.
1: These are fresh, dude.
0: These are awesome.
1: These are awesome. Like, I don't buy jerseys in basketball. I will buy one of these jerseys.
0: I already thought about it, too, is, you know, it's kind of one of those when you show up to...
1: Oh, damn. The pants look awesome, man.
0: Mm-hmm. Yeah, they're going to have the pop-up shop tomorrow, and I think I'm going to be over there spending some money.
1: Do you see who was in the promo?
0: No.
1: Other than, you know, Mr. Texan himself, who now is signing autographs that way?
0: Oh, yeah, yeah. And you know what? Because I think I've told y'all before that Bill Worrell is a good family friend. And I was actually going to give Matt a hard time about, hey, how come Worrell had a speaking role and you didn't?
1: But anyways, in the jersey release logo, do you know who's in it?
0: I see Shingun.
1: There's a big name that's in it.
0: Yeah, KD's in it.
1: Tari Eason.
0: Ah, well, I mean, remember what Rafael Stone said.
1: They're running it back with the same crew.
0: That's it.
1: They're running it. Can we talk about something else? Because I just get sad.
0: Here's what I was worried about. I was worried that it was going to be kind of like, you know, how the Texans with the alternate jersey, it was, oh, the Columbia Blue, it's coming back. Yeah, there's a hint of it in it. And then you saw it and you're like, okay, yeah, those are pretty cool. I like those. I just was like, are they going to like do like an alternate jersey that like they'll wear like 5 times during a year? But no, I mean, they're running it with this and I like it. And there were even some people who wondered if they were going to do the rocket ship with teeth logo that they did in the late
1: 90s. See, I still like that one.
0: Well, they kind of did with the pinstripes, just a little bit of it.
1: See, but I like the logo.
0: I'm liking it. I'm liking it.
1: I like that. I know I'm alone with this one. I do actually like the Rocket logo back in the 90s with the teeth.
0: No, oh, I love the original. I mean, at first, you know, I always thought it was plain, but this one now, good job, Patrick Fertitta and the crew over there. You crushed it. You nailed it.
1: Cash it or trash it this week is all based off of the predictions made by Connor Orr in Sports Illustrated going into the 2026 bold season. Now, we already told you one, the Texans will win the Super Bowl over the Seattle Seahawks. I give that like a 7.
0: Let's go.
1: On a scale. Not the point. I'm going to lay out 10 more predictions that he had in this article.
0: Okay.
1: And you guys are going to tell me, do you cash it or do you trash it? If you believe this is going to come true and it's really not that bold, you will hear this sound. And if you think that it is cardboard doo-doo and it is just a bad take that does not deserve to see the light of day, you will hear this sound. Number one, let's start off with your favorite, Dan, the quarterback that you would love to see in a Houston Texans uniform because he's your favorite quarterback of all time, Joe Burrow, stays healthy enough to win his first ever NFL MVP. Cash it or trash it?
0: I'll cash it. I never doubt number 9. I will never doubt number 9. And when healthy, he's shown you that he's one of the best in the league, so I'll cash it.
2: I'm trashing.
1: Thank you, Triple E. The man can't stay healthy. Like I love, listen, when he is on the field, he's a top 5 quarterback in the NFL far and away. And I would probably say I may take him over Lamar. I may take him over Mahomes, just personally.
0: That Super Bowl run they had that year was Joe Burrow.
1: 2024, he was awesome when he was on the field.
0: Yeah, he just didn't have a defense worth a bleep.
1: They just missed the playoffs because of it. But I would have given him MVP votes that season. He just can't stay healthy. I mean, like the things that I can guarantee at this point.
0: This is the year that he does it.
1: The things I can guarantee is that there will be one player on the New York Giants that will tear their ACL because they play at MetLife. The Cowboys will not go to the Super Bowl, and Joe Burrow will at least spend 3 weeks on the injured reserve list because of an injury.
0: So
1: and that's going to take him out of the MVP.
0: Jake Browning, or is Flacco still there?
1: I have no... It's not Browning anymore, I know that. I think it is Flacco.
0: Okay.
1: I think it is Flacco.
0: So, eating by himself at the bar. Good for him.
1: The Cardinals, who are currently in a heated rivalry with the match known as Jacoby Brissett, will get the number one pick in 2027 in all it entails, which means they will have an opportunity to abolish hatred for their franchise to land Arch Manning. Implode for Arch.
0: Yeah, I was going to say, I'll cash it. They are, outside of Trey McBride, not a good football team. And Jacoby Brissett's fine, but yeah, this is all out tank and get Arch.
2: I'm with Dan. Yeah, I'll cast that one. Yeah.
1: Who the hell is playing? Carson Beck should be playing quarterback for you, isn't he?
0: Probably.
1: Like, Carson Beck is going to be playing quarterback. Yeah, cash it. I have to. Computer's frozen. Of course it is. number three, Dante Moore, who said, I am not going to be playing for the New York Jets because if I want to stay at Oregon, we'll end up landing at the New York Jets next season.
0: Trash it. Yeah, I'll trash it. I think that probably, what, third quarterback taken?
1: Who's going to be the second?
2: I think
0: Julian Sands.
1: Not for the NFL model for Julian Sands. Rough. I'm not looking forward to that guy. If you told me like Sellers had a breakout year with South Carolina, I could see that. Not saying. I can't go that way.
0: It's just also, though, Sellers just is one of those guys that, like, you keep hearing, oh, man, this guy, you know, a breakout season, and it's like, okay.
1: I 100% cash it. Again, you can run from the Jets, but you can't hide from them. They will find you, and they will make your life a living hell. Number four, the NFC North Division champ Detroit Lions will also lead the NFL in scoring.
0: I'm going to trash it.
1: I am cashing the hell out of that one. I like Drew Petzinger. Everyone's like, oh, this guy sucks. He's a bald-headed dweeb. And I'm like, he got Jahmyr Gibbs, and he's got himself Jameson Williams and Amon-Ra and a healthy Sam Laporta. And I think the offensive line's going to be pretty decent. And Jared Goff, I think, is now becoming underappreciated again. I think they're leading in every category.
0: He's the milk toast merchant. He's the milk toast merchant, Jared Goff.
1: The Patriots, fresh off of a 14-3 season that also ended with multiple scandals, will win fewer than 10 games.
0: I'll trash it. I think they're right at 10.
2: Yeah, I'm with Dan on that one. I'm trashing that one.
0: It's a trash division. You've got one team to worry about.
1: You have the Bills. Go 1-1 against them. You will go 11-6. Go 0-2 against them. You're going 10-7. You added in A.J. Brown for a reason. John Harbaugh's New York Giants and Robert Saleh's Tennessee Titans will have the largest win total improvements among new head coaches.
0: I could see that. I mean, as I mentioned when we were talking about the rest of the AFC South, that I could see Tennessee going 7-10.
1: So are you going to cash it?
0: Yeah, I'll cash it.
2: I'm cashing that one.
1: I am 3-for-3 on this one. I think the Titans are the second best team in the AFC South this
0: season. And John Harbaugh, look, for all the credit that we would give Mike Tomlin, Harbaugh is kind of the same deal. That how many really bad seasons outside of last year did Harbaugh have during his tenure? I don't think a single one.
1: One, maybe. I think it's one. Like, I think they went 7-9 that year. Three more for us. Baker Mayfield will sign a contract worthy of $50 million before week one, thus forcing the Texans to twist the knife and pay C.J. Stroud.
0: Trash it. I think that even like as good of a marriage as it is there in Tampa, I just kind of get the sense that they still have an eye for someone else.
2: I'm cashing that one.
1: I am 100% cashing that one. Baker Mayfield's getting paid, and then all the stuff of, and it's going to kill my dream because I would love to see Baker Mayfield in a Texans uniform. That's my favorite quarterback that just randomly I like. Sonny Styles will win Defensive Rookie of the Year.
0: Trash it. I'm going to go Caleb Ohio State.
1: Caleb Downs.
0: Yeah, Caleb Downs.
1: CD ain't winning it. That's my problem. I go cash it too. He's playing in Dan Quinn's defense. DJ Moore will end up being the biggest disappointment of all the trades made this offseason.
0: Trash it.
2: Yeah, I'm with Dan on that
0: one. I think being with Josh Allen, he actually has a chance to do something really good.
1: Last one. Danielle Hunter will finish second in Defensive Player of the Year voting after finishing second in sack totals.
0: Trash it. He's not highly thought enough. It's not that he's not highly thought of. It's just that there's probably about five or six other guys that you would think of before you even remotely get to him.
2: Trashing.
0: We underrate him in this town. What the hell you think they do elsewhere?
1: Yeah. Hit that damn cha-ching button, Triple E. I am all in on the Danielle Hunter all-pro season. This guy is going to make everybody look fool. He's going to make everybody who has ever doubted him before look foolish. Everybody who brings up Will Anderson look foolish. I'm all in. He is going to be a Defensive Player of the Year candidate. I got one more for you, actually, because this is a fun one.
0: Bonus.
1: Because you and I actually argue this a lot.
0: All right.
1: Greg Olson, the number two Fox Sports analyst, will be finally tired of playing second fiddle to Tom Brady and will follow the Matt Ryan approach to go back to Carolina.
0: trash it. I think he likes being able to do this. That he can be coach dad. You want to talk about somebody who, you know, got over a reputation pretty quickly. You know, Seventh Floor Crew, which, have you ever seen the video of somebody at the Super Bowl when they tried to be like, you're one of my favorite rappers of all time, and he quickly goes, no.
1: No, I'm not.
0: Yeah, no.
1: That's not me.
0: I'm not going that route. He's the NFL's version of Jim Gaffigan. That's what he is now.
1: I think it's cash it. I do. I think if Matt Ryan finds success in Atlanta, he may be tired of playing second fiddle. Because I think he's better than Brady.
0: He's 100% better than Brady. He's one of the best in the league.
1: I think he is the best color commentator in sports. In the NFL, at least. Far and away. I love him.
0: You wonder if eventually, you know, Jim Nantz says, hey, yeah, get this Romo guy out of here. Tony, I think they need you on golf coverage. Why don't you go on over to golf?
1: He'd actually be fine on PGA coverage.
0: I think he'd be great.
1: Cash or trash it.
0: There you go. All right, from the NFL, let's go over to Major League Baseball because, well, it looks like if you think that we're playing baseball next year, the more and more we hear, the less and less optimistic you get.

0: Been getting a lot of rain lately, and we're getting more today. All right, accidents have cleared on the East Freeway outbound at Market, also on the West Loop northbound at Memorial, but you're still backed up all the way to Braeswood, about a 15-20 minute backup. On the Southwest Freeway northbound at Fountain View, we have reports of an accident there. We're seeing slows now from Fondren, and there's a stall on the North Sam westbound at Aldine Westfield. I'm Christina Cruz in the 24-hour traffic center.
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19: About 10 minutes away. We can call him a good buddy, because if he's joining us, he's a friend of the show. He's a good buddy. Josh Reddick.
20: I have never met him before in my life.
19: He's the best. He's awesome.
20: He's not even an acquaintance for me. He's a stranger.

0: Just once you meet him, he's Josh is awesome. Like he's living. You know how, like, you know, when you grow up and you're like, you know, have an idea of how you want your life to look when you're an adult. Josh is living it. Like with like all the wrestling stuff and everything else. Like he's living every little kid's dream. He's the man.
1: Sipping on a Spider-Man water bottle last night during the game.
0: I was going to say, big Spider-Man guy. He's a big wrestling guy. He's
1: I wonder
0: a big,
1: who he thinks the best Spider-Man villain is.
0: I want to say, too, that when he was with the Red Sox, and I remember being in the Red Sox clubhouse.
1: Spider-Man does have the best villains.
0: When they played the Astros, that I want to say that this was when iPads first came out. He was watching Dragon Ball Z.
1: Oh, he's so cool. I still watch that show from time to time.
0: Yeah. Josh's the man.
1: Like, I'm not a big anime dude. I love me some Dragon Ball Z. I love me.
0: I don't know enough about it.
1: I love me the old seasons of it. Oh, it's fantastic.
0: Yeah. I just have no frame of reference. Stros come back and win last night, 11-9 over the Pirates. You also have game one NBA finals going to the Knicks, 105-95 over the Spurs, and game two coming your way tomorrow night. Rob Manfred, when asked if he worries about a repeat of the 232-day work stoppage from 1994 to 1995, as foul territory sharing this, responded, "Of course I do." Doesn't want that on his ledger. Doesn't want that to happen. But it's almost like, you know, hey, what is war for? Well, war is for a chance to be able to ensure a better future. Just feels like both of these sides are prepared to go to war.
1: You got to budge. Somebody's got to budge.
0: And it ain't going to be the league, and it ain't going to be the players, or it ain't going to be the owners.
1: Owners aren't, it feels different this time around. I heard somebody talk about it on a podcast recently that, like, owners were hesitant last time when it came to the luxury tax, and eventually they're like, look, we're going to lose money. We're going to be hemorrhaging a lot of bucks. We can't keep holding this. We can't keep holding out. We'll make a deal. It doesn't feel that way at this point. They don't want to pay a lot of money. They don't want to deal with having teams still being able to buy. They want to be even keel. Like, honestly, I think if you had owners get told, we're just going to have like a fantasy baseball draft like you would in MLB The Show, they would be on board with it. And then you work with the salary that way because they don't want to deal with that. And players certainly don't want to deal with that because what happens if you're like, hey, you're on the Dodgers and you're getting paid $230 million a year? Hi, Kyle Tucker. I signed up to play with the Dodgers. Yeah, well, we can't afford you anymore with everyone else that we're paying, so welcome to Miami. I signed up to play in Miami. Well, tough luck. We got to get under the salary cap floor. And meanwhile, you have a bunch of teams, which is even more infuriating, because the number set at $178 million, if I'm not mistaken. You have 15 teams that are below the salary cap right now. So you're not even meeting the minimum. So what are we going to do? Have a bunch of teams say that we're going to spend money on players that we don't want on these lucrative deals just so that way we can meet the minimum at this point? I don't think so. I think it's rough.
0: Well, there's a lot more that we're going to have a chance to talk about, and we can probably talk this and much more because Josh Reddick, again, right now with Robert Ford on the radio broadcast. Of course, you've seen him on Space City Home Network, former Astro. He's going to hop in with us as we get into the 9 o'clock hour. It is the Morning Drive with Dan and Cole, Sports Talk 790.
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3: Your News Radio 740 forecast, showers and storms today, high 83, partly cloudy tonight, some showers as well, low 75.
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0: Straight up 9 o'clock, it is the Morning Drive with Dan and Cole, Sports Talk 790. Stros, 6 runs in the bottom of the 8th last night to be able to beat the Pirates 11-9. Go for the series win tonight. The man who's going to be on the call of that alongside Robert Ford, former Astro, former Major Leaguer, he is Josh Reddick, and we appreciate his time this morning. Josh, you got myself, Dan Matthews, and also Cole Thompson hanging out with you. As you're watching that bottom of the 8th last night, What's kind of going through your mind after you see the first couple of guys go down on strikes and probably just thinking, yeah, we're just going to kind of play out the string here?
20: Yeah, I mean, I think you can kind of feel that in the ballpark, especially the way things went in the early parts of that game and even yesterday, you know, the day before's game. So, but, you know, credit to those guys. I talked to Nick Allen a little bit after the game about, you know, how easy it is to just lay over and die, so to speak, in those situations. But, you know, you credit these guys. You always hear, don't give in a bat away. And that's exactly what that, you know, 8 and 9 hole hitter did in him and Baskey. And when you do things like that, things can happen when you turn over the lineup and get Pena and Yordan and Isak and all those guys rolling. And that's what they did. They just piggybacked off one another and kind of used that energy in the prior bat as well. So it was good to see them come back. I think it was their first one after trailing after 7 in general. But to come back down that many, that had to feel good for not only the fan base, for that clubhouse as well, considering their struggles right now.
0: And I mean, speaking of the clubhouse, I mean, you've been in these clubhouses, you've been in a lot of them during your career over the span that you played. I mean, just take us through it. After you come back and you win a game like that, what's that high five and handshake line like? What's that clubhouse like afterwards?
20: Oh man, fired up. It's almost as big as a walk-off win for you in the bottom of the ninth. And you can come back, get to their closer, get to their, you know, their top relievers in the bullpen, and you get the damage done. It makes you feel really good, but you know, you can look down there. I was watching the dugout after Cam Smith hit the ball down the line, and it's always fun to watch guys get so excited, get out of the dugout. They're waving the runners around themselves. So I bet that clubhouse was bumping pretty hard last night after that win.
1: Josh, I got to ask just because of everyone talks about him as the next big time name, the Randy Johnson of the 2020s. You got to watch him up close and in person, Paul Skeens. The record doesn't, I think, justify how talented of a pitcher he is, and maybe that's just a little bit of bad luck, maybe a little bit of offensive innovation from his side. But when you noticed last night, I mean, the Astros ran him out in 103 pitches through 4 2/3. What were you noticing that was working for the bats last night against him?
20: I saw the guys working at bats. They may have not gotten a lot of hits off of him or reached base a lot, but when they did have an at bat against him, they were making him throw 4 to 5 even more pitches, it felt like, per at bat. So they were working him. They weren't necessarily doing very great off of him, but at the same time, like, games like this show you, when you can knock a guy at that elite level out of the game before the fifth and then come back and win, that just shows you're still having good at bats regardless of what the end result may be. But yeah, I mean, anytime you can watch a guy like Paul Skeens, and I think that completely overshadowed, you know, a start from Arrigetti minus one bad pitch for him last night. What he's done is pretty fantastic as well. But watching Skeens do what he does on a daily basis, it's fun to watch. I had the pleasure of watching him in the USA-Mexico game in the Classic here in Houston. So that was even more electric. But, you know, when you go back to run support for somebody, it always brings me back to the Jacob DeGrom in New York kind of deal. Where, you know, you look last week, I think DeGrom finally got his 100th career win, which is crazy to think about because this is one of the best pitchers in all of the generation in the last 20 years. And it just goes to show when the Mets were not hitting, he wasn't getting any run support. And you see it from Skeens. I mean, his last three starts before last night, he had one total run, I think, of support in three starts. So guys like that on teams like that that aren't quite hit their ceiling yet talent-wise are going to have to grind through that. And, you know, once the good times roll for him, it's going to be a lot better when they can at least average, you know, 3 or 4 runs. Has to feel like a 10-run lead for him right now.
1: You mentioned it. Outside of one bad pitch from Spencer Arrigetti, we're talking about a guy who has a .194 ERA. He has been killing it with the win totals. He's fresh off of being pitcher of the month. And friendly reminder to everybody, guys start off in Sugar Land to begin the year. When you look at him, and you've been around him in the clubhouse, what's different this year that just seems to be clicking that maybe wasn't there in years past?
20: Well, I think just, you know, I think the rough spring for him was kind of a wake-up call because I think he was, I don't know, I don't talk to Spencer enough, so I'm not trying to put words or anything in his mouth or his thought process, but maybe got a little, I don't know, too comfortable where he was at. And if that is the case, then he went back to AAA and he said, you know what? This is a little bit of a wake-up call for me, and if I want to get back up there, I got to do what I can. And he absolutely did everything possible to do that. And it's definitely shown because, you know, in the week I was in spring training, I watched him throw one time, and it just didn't seem like his electric stuff was quite there yet. The curveball wasn't, you know, snapping as hard as you see now. So he must have went down there and made an adjustment, and he's continued to do that. And it's obviously showing from what he's done in just a little over a month's time.
0: Joined right now by former Astros outfielder Josh Reddick. You're hearing him during this series with Robert Ford on the radio side. Also part of Crush City Territory with Chandler Rome and Tyler Stafford. Great podcast over there. Cam Smith, a guy, I mean, you've been looking for some sock this outfield, and seems like the better part of the end of May and even into this month, he's kind of starting to figure things out. What are you seeing from him?
20: I mean, just constant growth. I mean, this kid, everybody has to remember, we give Cam Smith a hard time. But Cam Smith is only 2 years out of college, didn't get that seasoning like you get in the minors. He's growing as the game goes on in the big leagues. And, I mean, when you're looking at a staff and at a roster all up and down the league, there's not many guys that take the path he took to the big leagues. I mean, even Paul Skeens had a few starts in the minor leagues, and he's a generational, you know, a once-in-a-generation type player. So what Cam Smith is doing, it's already exceeding what was kind of expected for him in my mind because he's so young and so inexperienced. But what he's been able to do ability-wise, the athleticism obviously and clearly there. This is a guy that I feel like this team can build around in the future. I feel like he and Yordan can be, even to Hunter Brown, if they can keep these guys around, those could be a very tight nucleus to build a really good team around. And those are the guys you're going to need if you want to continue to win. And the way that Cam's going, he keeps getting better. He's going to be a superstar real quick. He's already got elite defense in right field, which is crazy to even think of, considering he was a third baseman not too long ago. But he's got that part of his game down. It's just a matter of being a little bit more consistent in the batter's box and just understanding what it takes to still play a 162-game season. Because if you're not trained for it and you don't get that kind of preparation in the minors and build up that body, it's going to take a while to get that when you're not used to playing every day and getting one off day every 15 days. So his body is still learning a lot at the big league level.
1: And you just mentioned it. This was a guy who was drafted by the Cubs to play third base out of Florida State. Now you got him being a gold glove caliber right fielder. You know the position very well. How hard is that transition to be able to go from making quick grounders that are over to first to trying to go throw guys out at third? That way they don't tag up at second.
20: Well, personally, I only played shortstop until I was 17, so I had to, luckily, a lot more experience in the outfield. But I can't even imagine doing that, one, just at the professional level, but two, to take that to the major league level and go from a guy who's, you know, having to be a quick reaction at third, which I think helps him in the outfield with his jumps and his route running because he's so quick at reacting to the ball as being a third baseman. And he's just grown, and, you know, watching him run the routes even the last year, it looked natural. So I don't think the transition for him was very hard as a part to the route running efficiency. His arm strength is obviously very top notch. He throws the ball 98 miles an hour from the outfield. And for me, the one thing I wanted to talk to him and work with him about when I went to spring training for a week and even just chatting with him here this past couple of days is just getting rid of the ball quicker as an outfielder. And he's done a fantastic job of that. He even came up to me, I think, the first game of this series. We were talking outside the batting cages, and he goes, "Man, you know, I've been working on this right foot planting thing so I don't have to take that extra step, and I really love it, Red." And I go, "Yeah, man, that's all I was trying to get to you in spring training, because our job as outfielders is to get the ball back to the infield as quickly as possible. Let them handle it, get it out of our hands so we can't screw anything up. But the quicker we get it in, the quicker we have a better chance of, one, stopping the runner or throwing him out, because you think the extra step we take in the outfield continue to be more steps for that base runner. So the quicker we get it in, especially when you throw the ball as hard as Cam Smith does, it just makes sense to just pick it up, throw it as hard as you can in the direction you know it's going to be, and get it to Jeremy Pena, because that's the guy you want. For me, it was always Correa, because Correa was so great at cutoffs and throws and putting it on the money. You just want to look for your shortstop. So you throw it in that general direction, let them float around and make the play.
0: Spending a couple more minutes again, Josh Reddick joining us here on the Morning Drive with Dan and Cole, Sports Talk 790. He, of course, working this series with Robert Ford on the radio side. When it comes to the game of baseball, I mean, I know that you probably agree with this. I know that everybody I've ever known that played the game would say that you're at your best when you keep things simple, when you're just able to go out there and play. When you're going through a little bit of a stretch like the Astros have gone through this year, how hard is it to be able to get back to that mindset?
20: Oh, I mean, I can tell you one thing. That clubhouse probably doesn't change day to day, no matter how they're doing. I can promise you, with guys like Altuve and Gray, and even go back to like Lance McCullers Jr. and being around those guys, I know that clubhouse is very relaxed, very, very calm, and not panicking one bit. But to get back there, like you said, it's just simple things. Don't try to overcomplicate things, which is way easier said than done. You know, being a former player, you think about seven different things, and it usually lines up just being one little thing. Because like most sports, when one thing goes wrong, everything else disconnects. If I'm pulling my head out, my hips fly open, my bat swing gets long. So it's just, yeah, finding the simple things to keep everything on a smaller scale as opposed to just worrying more and more. Because as we know, you don't think in baseball. It can only hurt the ball club. So the less you think and you just go out there and do, the better off you're going to be. So as soon as they just understand that, look, we can't press. It's still June. Like, everybody's panicking. It's June. They're, what, 5 games out of the division. Three and a half games out of the wild card. Like, as badly as they have played, they're still in this race for the playoffs, because the American League stinks right now. Let's be honest. The American League stinks, and it's given them every opportunity to contend. And you got to remember, like, they're about to get their Cy Young back here within 3 weeks to a month. They just got their closer back. They've got pieces that can be pieced together in the back end of that bullpen. Abreu, the struggles of Abreu obviously will be figured out at some point. But to get some guys back, Jordan continue doing what he does, but just stringing together what you saw last night on a consistent basis, And this team's going to be right back into the playoff picture, no problem.
1: Okay, I have to ask this because if I don't, it'll just be malpractice on my part. You are a huge Ric Flair fan. You are a huge WrestleMania guy. I want you to pick right now one player on the Houston Astros that you would love to see in the next WrestleMania match. Who can hold their own in the cage?
20: Ooh, I mean, it's Jordan.
0: Yeah, I was going to say, it's got to be Jordan.
1: I wanted to be another answer besides that. But okay, I mean, Jordan, if you had to pick anybody else besides the behemoth MVP winner.
20: The least obvious pick then. Okay, let's go. Let me go up the line. Let me go here. Nope. Christian Walker.
0: Could see that.
1: I can
20: Manimal,
1: see that.
20: Just an absolute strong, short human being who's just going to powerbomb and choke slam. He's not going to run the ropes a whole lot on you, but he's going to give you a stiff match and put it to you.
0: I could see that. I could see him almost being like kind of like a Randy Orton a little bit. Like, you know, a little bit of a stoic character.
20: Mike's skills might not be there, but if you put him in the mindset of, like, you know, voices Randy Orton, 09 Randy Orton, where he doesn't have to cut any promos, just comes out and does his thing and goes home, that'd be a very good job for Christian Walker. And he's got a great mustache to go along with whatever outfit he's working.
0: Okay, there you go.
1: So whenever the Knicks are done in the playoffs, can you get on the phone and call Dan Housen to curse every team that the Astros play going into the month of July?
0: I was just about to ask you that. Do we pool up some human monies and we get Dan Housen, very nice, very evil, to curse the Seattle Mariners?
20: I was just about to say the same thing. You know, his appearance fee can't be that high just yet. So, I mean, we throw him out there. Not even throw him out there. Just give him a ticket to the game. Put him like behind home plate and let him do his own thing. But yeah, I think, first of all, I love what Dan Housen's done. I think since he's released the, I don't know, I'm sure you guys saw the backlash video that he did, making fun of all the wrestlers and especially Triple H. Ever since that day, I think there hasn't been a day that goes by that I haven't watched that more than three times because it just cracks me up. But what he's doing, he is fantastic. This guy doesn't even have to wrestle and he's one of the most relevant guys on the roster.
0: Him with the Miz at his house, it gets me every time. A spaceship, very rich. Josh.
20: The Miz is so underrated.
0: He is. Go back to the old Real World days with him, too.
1: I feel bad for him right now, having to deal with the Cleveland Browns stuff.
0: That's true. He's got his own issues. But Josh Reddick, really appreciate your time, man. It's always great to be able to catch up with you. You're doing a great job with Robert, and hopefully get a chance to catch up with you again here very soon.
20: Sound good, guys. Thank you. Appreciate it. It's always easier when you have a guy like Robert Ford next to you.
0: No question about it. Again, Josh Reddick, we'll talk to you soon. All right. Good things from the Astros last night. And also, too, I mean, a couple of things that Josh mentioned there because, I mean, played a lot of years in the league, and he's got a lot of good knowledge when it comes to what those guys are going through. Is this maybe the turning point for the Astros? Discuss right here as we continue. It's the Morning Drive with Dan and Cole, Sports Talk 790.
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21: 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From the Houston Metro Traffic Center.
24: We are nowhere near clearing out. Still a lot going on. It's a stalled vehicle if you're coming inbound I-45, the North Freeway, southbound at Airtex. And if you're heading outbound at 1960, we have a stall there on the exit ramp. 288 northbound at Belfort. That accident cleared, but you're still slow from the South Sam. You can take FM 521. I'm Christina Cruz in the 24-hour traffic center.
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4: 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Astros coming back to win last night, 11-9 over the Pirates. 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
5: College football never sleeps, even though we are in the offseason. But let's be real, when you have words being mushed on over between Texas and Texas Tech, we got to talk about it. So OutKick.com, Trey Wallace joins us right here on the morning drive with Dan and Cole. Trey, can we just get this part out of the way? Because fans are still wondering, when will we see the drawbridge be pulled and everybody will be meeting in the middle for a battle royale? Texas and Texas Tech ain't playing this year, right?
6: No, they are not playing this year. First off, can I just say that I appreciate that we did not leave this thing off with what's going on in Capitol Hill. So thank you for that.
5: Don't worry, it's going to get there, but I promise.
6: I know. The only time that they're going to play each other in the next, I don't know, let's just say 5 months, is going to be tonight again in Oklahoma City, the Women's College World Series. So, it's all a good PR play. It feels like professional wrestling, if I'm being honest with you, which I don't have a problem with, by the way. I enjoy every now and then. But this one, what's Texas going to do? You know what I mean? What are they going to come out and say? No, we're good. We're not going to play. They're just going to continue being quiet for now. And Joey McGuire and Texas Tech, which I don't blame, by the way, good for Texas Tech getting all of this press. And by the way, it's been a week filled with press, whether it's the Women's College World Series, whether it's Cody Campbell hanging out yesterday at the Senate Commerce hearing on college athletics, or whether it's Joey McGuire continuing to kind of lay down the challenge. So I don't blame them for doing it. I'm sorry. We've got 3 months until the college football season. There's no way anything is getting changed and they're going to play in week 1 of the season.
5: I don't need to gamble on it like their quarterback did, and that's why they're in this PR.

0: stunt to begin with at this point. So that's why you got to have good PR press.
1: Right.
0: Like, but let me ask you, you heard Joey McGuire yesterday. He was in San Antonio. He was talking about the future of getting a big branded program to come to a home and home. And it won't be Texas because, in his words, they're scared. You know this as well as I do, Trey. This is one of the more slept on rivalries in college football that fans were pissed about when they decided to leave and go to the SEC and take this off the schedule. When you see the validity between these two, like, the big takeaway for me is in the next decade, we are going to have a home and home series between Texas Tech and Texas, right?
2: Yeah, I think it would be more, I'm just thinking logistically here on how they would play this. I think it would be maybe, and I'm just throwing out, this is not reporting so people don't go crazy on social media, but I think they could come up with two neutral site games to play at over 2 years, whether that be one in Dallas and I don't know, I'll just throw out another one. I don't know, maybe one in Houston. You know what I mean? Like, I don't know if they could agree on playing a home and home just because, you know, finances and everything around it and conference schedules and whatnot. But maybe you could figure out a way to play quote unquote neutral site game. And I think that would be fun. Like, I grew up in the state of Alabama, way on the deep south coast of Mobile. You know, not an Alabama or an Auburn fan or anything like that, but I got to watch that rivalry growing up. This one, Texas Tech and Texas, I'm just like, it, folks probably don't understand it outside the state unless you're a college football fan, but it rivals the Iron Bowl. It rivals the Egg Bowl. It rivals the Civil War between Oregon and Oregon State. I hate that it went away when one decided to leave, which, again, I don't blame them for leaving. But I wish that they would have figured out a way. It's somewhat like what we're getting with the Civil War. Like, Oregon State and Oregon are going to start playing again in 2 years. Like, that would have been really cool if they'd have figured out a way to keep this up. And at the end of the day, I do think that both sides probably get this one on the schedule. In a few years, I don't know when that could be, because there's just too much money at stake. This is too good for television. And so I think they get it done. Why not? At least, hell, Cody Campbell paid for it, I guess, right?
3: Trey Wallace again, Outkick.com, joining us here. And I mean, the way that it goes, because the college football playoff expansion starting to bring questions of what Cole just asked you in the focus. So when that happens, even with the SEC saying, hey, wait a minute, we're playing 9 conference games now, why do we want to make this harder on ourselves? Do you think that probably a little bit more of a runway allows for games like this to be played more often?
2: I do. I think that conferences like the Big Ten, the SEC, because of them moving to this, are going to have to be picky when it comes. Not saying I agree with that, by the way. They're going to have to be picky when it comes to how they're going to do their scheduling. Like, if you look at some of the non-cons that we have this season, you know, Texas, Ohio State, you know, Oklahoma, Michigan. I could go on and on. Bama, Florida State. Like, and obviously there's a lot more. I think that there's going to be a time where it's got to make sense from a financial standpoint, but it's also, like, guys, like, this is the big one here. It's got to make sense for, you know, are we okay with taking an L early in the season against a team like this? Because one of them is going to take the L. So it's like, okay, are we set up for the CFP? If we get to, this would make it a lot easier, if I'm being honest with you, if we get to the 2014 playoff. Not saying I want a 2014 playoff, because I don't. As a college football fan, but that would give them the runway to actually play in the game. So, you know, if you're a Texas Tech fan, I don't know, maybe you want a 2014 playoff just so you can play this one game. But other than that, I find no reason in the world why we should even agree to expanding the playoff by that much. Just personal opinion.
0: Trey, we got to rip the Band-Aid off. Let's go to the world of Congress. You know, college football, we know it's dead. The one that you, me, and Dan grew up with is no longer. It is extinct like the dinosaurs. But we're trying to save what is left of the current status with NIL and the transfer portal. And before we get to Nick Saban's comments, Pete Bavakwa, the Notre Dame athletic director, brought up the two words that I hate more than anything else in the sport. Super League. Are we getting close to that? Is there a reality that when the media rights contract gives up in the ACC and you have Clemson and you have Florida State and they're all looking for new homes. Tony Petitti and Greg Sankey say, listen, guys, you expanded to 24 and you still slighted us. We're going to take our ball and go home and invite Notre Dame and a few other teams to go ahead and be a part of the big dance. Thanks, ESPN, for taking that cash.
2: Man, I think... So, Tony Petitti's come out publicly against the Super League. And I hate that term, by the way, because it reminds me of Friday Night Lights when they were all, okay, are we going to East Dillon or West Dillon? And remember, it was all, are we going to be on the Super Team, Coach? I hate that word. I don't know why I had that reference in my head, but I did.
0: You're in Texas, that's why.
2: So, I know. And then Greg Sankey said last week, like, we are a Super League, which I guess I don't disagree with. You know, here's the gist of it. Contracts kind of work everything here. So, you know, it comes down to television deals and whatnot. And you know, when's the SEC's deal with ESPN up? And when is the Fox deal up? And look, those have got 6-7 more years on them. Okay. But the problem is, you know, this new legislation that's passed, I find it laughable that they're saying, oh, well, you cannot form a super league. Big Ten, SEC, you can't join together. And from the start, in a way, Greg Sankey and Tony Petitti have shot that down. Like, I don't think it's good for the sport of college football that you would have a super conference. You know, and so I get what Pete's talking about. But Pete Bavovic is also, by the way, a former TV executive. Mm. So he's throwing these things out there as a scare tactic in a way. And I think that at the same time, they've made their points that they don't want to do this. Now, I say all that to say this. In 2031, I'd have to look at my notes. I'm trying to remember. It's been a long couple of days. There would be the opportunity for the Big Ten, the SEC, to go out and say, hey, Clemson, Florida State, North Carolina, Virginia, Miami, whatever. Y'all want to come join the conference? Like, sure. Could I see that happening? Yeah. Okay. Like, yeah, they could expand. I don't think that that's going to entail the Big Ten and the SEC joining up. Here's how it would happen. You asked, so here's how it would happen. If college athletics decided that we have to collectively bargain with folks, that's where I'm talking about with the athletes. That's where you would have to, in my opinion, potentially break away, because you have to get out from underneath the NCAA banner. Mm-hmm. You can't have these players under contract with schools if they're under the NCAA umbrella. So the way that would actually happen is in 4 or 5 years, they're like, okay, this is the path that we're going down. We're going to start negotiating with the players. But by the way, to avoid antitrust, to avoid any other type of lawsuits, to actually get this done, you're going to have to form your own, I guess, NFC, AFC. That's how it would happen. So I don't expect, you know, them to, because also, guys, and I kind of left this part out, I don't think ESPN and Fox want to go and to work together. I don't think you're going to see that. I think they're making enough money on the contracts that they have now. So why combine forces? You know, so I, you know, as we stand here right now, I know there's a lot of stuff out there, folks, and I understand that it's nauseating at times. It's nauseating to cover it at times. But I don't think we're at that point right now where they have to worry about a super league. And by the way, like, the reasoning why Ted Cruz and others are talking like this, it's to scare people. This is a tactic. Okay. Like, so sometimes folks are going to have to figure out what's actually true and what could happen, or what's actually just a lot of talk.
3: Real quick here, Trey, did you have any issues with Nick Saban's testimony yesterday?
2: I mean, yeah, kind of, but at the same time, like, I'm in agreement with Saban on a number of different things. I understand where we're at in college athletics. I understand the money being spent. Look, I went to the University of South Alabama, and my alma mater is teetering on the edge right now when it comes to funding, you know, and I wonder what's college basketball and college football and baseball and other sports going to look like here in 5 years. I think there were a lot of comments made by Saban yesterday that were kind of a bit overblown. When he says that they had $2.7 million in their NIL collective during the first year of the NIL.
0: Sure, Nick. Sure.
2: Obviously, that was a talk and shot at Jimbo Fisher. That's why you had all the arguments years ago with sliced bread and whatnot. That's where that stems from. I don't buy completely that there was only $2.7 million. I think folks forget that the money that, you know, potentially maybe is dropped off at the back doorstep by the donors and boosters and the bagmen, you know, and I'm not saying they did all that. I'm just saying that that's how college athletics worked at the time. So a lot of things Nick Saban said are true, but also at the same time, you know, he says he was not a representative of a conference or a university. And I kind of got a chuckle out of that because he's cashing $41,000 checks every month from the University of Alabama. So take it for what it's worth. I think he has good intentions, guys. I do. I really think he has good intentions. But at the end of the day, again, this is politics.
0: See, the worst part about this segment is it has to come to an end because we're up against it. I could talk to Trey Wallace for 3 hours a day and never get bored of his comments. Trey Wallace, give him a follow on social media at Trey Wallace, Outkick.com. Coverage for all things college football. Trey, you're the best. I'll see you in July.
2: I can't wait, buddy. Thanks so much for having me.
3: There you go. Trey Wallace, Outkick.com, jumping on with us here for a few minutes. So good stuff from him. Maybe touch on that just a little bit, but also a hated Astros rival. Well, they're proving yet again that they got to be stopped at all costs. We'll talk about that, too. Before we wrap things up and send it over to the Matt Thomas Show with Ross. 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
14: All right, Katy Freeway getting slammed right now. So we've got construction. If you're coming inbound at 45 and in that construction zone right now, we've got an accident and they're blocking the left lane. So that's causing some slowdowns. If you're heading outbound on the Katy Freeway, westbound at Bunker Hill, we have an accident there blocking 3 center lanes and you're backed up to the West Loop. I'm Christina Cruz in the 24-hour traffic center.
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16: Good evening, ladies and gentlemen. How's everybody doing tonight? I'd like to welcome to the stage.
17: There's a lot of firsts that happen whenever you work with somebody you never had in the past. And Cole Thompson, I can say without a shadow of a doubt that I've never seen anybody do what you just did and shotgun.
6: What, shotgun energy drinks?
17: Shotgun an energy drink. He legit just shotgunned an energy drink in here.
6: I didn't mean to. I didn't want to spill all over the hardwood stuff.
17: I just thought that you were holding out on me of, you know, that you had something to be able to send you into the weekend with and, you know, just
6: it's
17: weren't.
6: Thursday. I still got one more hour. I got four more hours to do tomorrow.
17: Yeah, we all know that Thursday is kind of like Friday, just on a lesser level. Like Friday is kind of like you mail it in at that point. We don't, of course, but.
6: So I'm not mailing in the next 8 hours on Monday and Tuesday?
17: No.
6: So I have to be full on transparent before I leave for vacation?
17: Yeah. Yeah. Yeah. Well, actually, no. Since you're heading into a vacation, no, you can have a little bit of senioritis.
6: That's what I'm saying. Can I have senioritis on Tuesday?
17: Yeah, I think you can have a little senioritis. Maybe even throw a senior skip day in there, something like that.
6: I'm not taking an extra day off of work.
17: No, all good. You're a grinder. That's what you are. He's Cole Thompson.
6: I like working.
17: Triple E, Emmanuel Elmore, Dan Matthews, Matt Thomas Show with Ross coming your way next. Astros coming back to win last night, 11-9 over the Pirates. Back at it tonight, trying to win that series. And you also have game one of the NBA Finals going to the Knicks over the Spurs, 105-95. The Dodgers, it just seems like that good fortune roster-wise just continues to happen for them. So, Baseball World on Twitter, pointing out that in January of 2025, the Dodgers traded Gavin Lux to the Cincinnati Reds.
6: Yeah, just some Joe Schmo.
17: In exchange,
6: former
17: they got
6: top prospect, by the way.
17: I guess you. His name is Mike Sirota, and a competitive balance round A pick in that 2025 draft. They used it on outfielder Charles Davalon. So Sirota is the number 14 ranked prospect in the top 70 ranked prospects in baseball. Davalon is 67. Lux had a 0.3 war in the only season that he played in Cincinnati. He's now with the Tampa Bay Rays.
6: How do they keep getting away with it? Because that's the problem, is that they're not just being able to spend a bucket load of cash on whoever the hell they want. They develop these guys to when they get traded, they're high assets.
17: Andrew Friedman, dude. Andrew Friedman.
6: Can you hire him as the next executive here?
17: Oh, dude. I mean, hey, he's a Houston area guy. He's a Bel Air guy. Played at Episcopal.
6: Is he really?
17: Yeah. Yeah, come on, Andrew.
6: Because there's no salary when it comes to GM in baseball, right?
17: I mean, it would just be more or less of, do you want to leave that situation for this situation? Which, with that situation, he's got unlimited money to be able to spend. Unlimited.
6: No. Well, you have a salary cap and a salary floor by the time that we get baseball back in 28.
17: So in 2020, midway through 2027?
6: 2028, when we get baseball back. Do you have a salary cap? Because then at that point,
17: players will cave. They'll get something figured out. Players always cave.
6: Not until I think at least June.
17: Mid-April at the latest.
6: I think it's going to be June.
17: No, mid-April at the latest.
6: I think I'll talk to you in 20 hours.
17: We know that for a fact. He is Cole Thompson, Triple E, Emmanuel Elmore. Hey, special shout-out to Josh Reddick and also to Trey Wallace, Outkick, for hopping on with us this morning. As we'll be back with a lot more tomorrow morning, 6 a.m. I'm Dan Matthews, and Cole said it. I'll remind you, we'll talk to you in 20 hours.
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19: Your News Radio 740 forecast, showers and storms today, high 83, partly cloudy tonight, some showers as well, low 75.
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2: 10:01 in H-Town. Good morning and welcome to a Thursday edition of the Matt Thomas Show with Ross. This is Sports Talk 790. Yeah, we're repeating it. Back off.
37: Toot-toot. Vasquez lifts this one out of the left center field, and that's going to get down into the gap and roll onto the warning track. Allen scores. Vasquez on his way to second with an RBI double. It's 9-6, Pittsburgh.

3-1. And that's lined into right center field for a base hit. Vasquez around third. He will score. On his way to third goes Pena. Yordan Alvarez with his fourth hit and second RBI of the night. And it is 9-7 Pirates. The 1-2 to Walker. Ground ball, Squibber, right side. Going to be a tough play for Lau to his left. And a one-up throw, not in time, and it gets away. Pena already scored. Cole goes to third. It's 9-8 Pirates.

0: That's high, ball four, and the ball's off the glove of Davis. Goes to the backstop, Cole scores. We're tied at 9. Henry Davis boxed that, reaching up and to his right. I mean, the Pirates are trying to give the Astros this baseball game.
1: They really are.

0: That's pitched sharply down the right field line. A base hit for Cam Smith. Around third, Walker. He scores the go-ahead run. Paredes getting the wave around third. He's coming home. The relay to the plate. Not nearly in time. Paredes scores standing up. Cam goes to third. Astros lead it. 11-9. Two-run triple for Cam Smith, who's driven in three tonight. This game is nuts.
1: Pitch on the way. Ground ball softly hit left side. Charging Pena. He's got it. Throws across in time, and that is the ball game. What a win for the Houston Astros. What a comeback for the Houston Astros. Scoring six times with two outs in the bottom of the eighth to defeat the Pirates 11-9 and even up this series at a game apiece.
2: Do you see, Jonathan, we haven't even heard Don't Stop Believing yet, have we? We're still waiting for it. We're just playing 3 minutes of highlights.
3: Shush, this is a beautiful song.
2: I mean, how much longer are we going to wait? I mean, it's a jam, I get it.
3: I know you hear this.
2: But Jonathan, we haven't heard the name of the song yet. I just played five incredibly long highlights. You did, actually. Oh, here we go. Now fired up.

0: Finally, Jonathan. Finally. We can say the Astros were not ever stopping and believing. That didn't sound right, but that's fine. So, good morning. All right. We have to have some open and honest communication in this early part of the show today. Now, you know, I believe in lying. I endorse it. I embrace it. And frankly, I enjoy it most of the time. But I must come to you today as a humble host that lives in Kingwood and tell you everything about last night. All right? So, and some of this is going to be personal bitching. So if you want to get mad at me or tease me, I'll allow it at SportsMT and, of course, on the phones at 713-212-5790. After the show yesterday, I get dressed. Because I was, I mean, I was in a thong and a t-shirt during the show yesterday, as many of you know. And then,
1: okay, all right. Thank you for that description.
0: I figured you'd want the, you know, radio, the theater of the mind. Just imagine me in a t-shirt and thong. Let y'all think, marinate on that for a minute. All right. So then I go downtown and it's raining the whole way. And so I mean, it is what it is. People, it rains. We still get there. And I go and listen to Jose Altuve. He took batting practice yesterday, which is a good sign. And then I get to the press box where I'm finishing up preparing for the On Deck show. And I'm not embellishing you when I tell you this. It probably was 30 degrees in the press box. My teeth were chattering. That's how cold it was. So I've powered through the pregame show for between 6 and 6:40. Went and got something to eat in the media dining room, which, by the way, was delicious. $12, best value in town. I wish you guys could enjoy it. And I got back to my seat in the press box, and I'm like, you know what? I can't do this. I cannot have walking pneumonia while covering an Astros baseball game. So I packed up. I said, you know what? I'll go home, go to the Kingwood Studios, and watch the game from there. And I did.
1: Oh, you left?
0: I before first pitch.
1: Dang. Well, how's the traffic?
0: It was okay. Not a problem. You know, that's late rush hour. That's like 7 o'clock, so it wasn't bad at all.
1: Okay.
0: But I wanted to be there to see Paul Skeens versus Spencer Arrighetti. But this body of mine says, no, you cannot sit in a press box where it's 28 degrees. I'm watching Chandler Rome putting on a jacket. I got Brian McTaggart, who will join the show at 11 o'clock. He's got like three different parkas on. The Astros are a phenomenal baseball organization. But they must warm up the press box. Different issue, different time. So then the Astros proceed to, and Spencer Arrighetti proceeds to have one of his worst performances in a long period of time. In fact, he gets a no decision because he only goes 4 innings, gives up 6 hits, 4 runs, a home run, a salami. And then it goes from bad to worse. It's, you know, remember the Astros got out to the fast start. They're down 4-2, 4-3, 5-3, 8-3, 9-3, or whatever it is. I lost track of whatever it was. But they were down. And the game was going on and on and on and on. I'm like, you know what? Can we just end this? I'm cold. I'm trying to figure out how to get, I'm knocking back 4 cups of coffee at the house last night as I'm watching the game. Astros are down 9-3 or 5 or whatever the hell it was. They scored 2 in the 7th and 8 and 6 in the 8th, so you can figure it out from there. Then I flip over, Jonathan, to watching the Spurs and the Knicks. And I'm trying to go, let's go, go New York, go New York, go New York, go. Mm. And it was way more painful than I ever thought it was going to be. Then the Spurs made their comeback. Spurs took the lead, up second half, thinking about Spur fan going nuts. Hey, we're now 3 victories away from our 6th title. Showing Pop and showing all the people there. And then there were Knicks fans that were jumping up and down, all the celebrities. And I'm like, I can't root for this. So that put me in a bad mood. Then the 8th inning. Then. I want to run through this 8th inning for you. For those of you that didn't stay up for it. I'm going to assume that there were most of you that did not. I want y'all to tell me the truth. How many of you turned it off in the eighth inning, or seventh inning for that matter. Tell the truth. 713-212-5790. So the eighth inning starts with Jake Meyers being called out on a looking strikeout. Then Bryce Matthews is pinch hitting for Taylor Trammell, and he strikes out swinging. So you're looking at two outs. You got Nick Allen up. You're like, all right, just Nick strikeout, lazy pop fly. Let's get out of here. Let's go to the ninth inning. It's late. I don't want to be taking phone calls with Fire Espada, Fire Dana Brown. Everybody sucks. I don't want any of that. Double. Christian Vasquez, double. Jeremy Pena, walk. Yordan Alvarez, another hit for him. Scores 9-7. All right, ain't bad. Not bad. I can live with this. And then it kept getting better. Christian Walker, one of the weakest singles he'll ever hit in his entire life. He gets in. Error, Brandon Lau, 9-8. Isak Paredes, walking. Bases loaded because of the wild pitch. Boom, 9-9. You heard all this a minute ago. And then Cam Smith with a triple. 11-9. And then Josh Hader's coming out for the ninth inning. Ooh, baby. So, yeah, the game went 3 hours and 42 minutes. And, yeah, I was tired. And, yeah, I'm grumpy. And, yeah, I'm coming to my radio show and telling you about it because that's what my life is all about, telling you all my life stories. But they won. And I had phone calls, Jonathan, till midnight. I was happy.
1: Ooh.
0: Everybody was in a good mood. So I'm going to tell y'all something. When the Astros lose, most times y'all don't run to the phones. You're more like grumpy the next day. But the phone calls came in. It was fun talking to y'all. So it was a good night after all. Post game showing that about midnight. Got me 6 hours of sleep. Now we're ready to take on the day with you and Jonathan and Brian McTaggart at 11 o'clock.
1: Yes, sir.
0: I Just Don't Get It at 11:30. And our buddy Ryan Hollins is going to step in and going to jump in and co-host with us between noon and 1:30 from his palatial Sienna Plantation studios today. So we got that to get to. We got Believe It or Not. We have an Old Smoky giveaway, another great charcoal grill we're giving away today at 11:50. We'll be doing that on the show today. And we want you guys involved at 713-212-5790. 713-212-5790. I took no great joy, honestly, in the Knicks winning. I thought I would.
1: See?
0: You know what it did? No. You're misinterpreting. But I'm glad you misinterpreted. That's what we're here for. That made room for San Antonio. It made me hate San Antonio more, and it made me hate New York more.
1: Double hate watch.
0: Oh, it's a double hate watch. It's like a double hate listen sports radio in this town. That's what I do. I double hate listen sports radio, and I double hate listen or watch the Knicks and the Spurs. Rockets got new gear. Did you see that today? We'll talk about that. And we'll welcome you on the phones at 713-212-5790. Did you hate watch the NBA Finals? And did you love watch the Astros overcome that deficit 9-5 to win 11-9 in a brisk 3 hours and 42 minutes? 713-212-5790. Come join me. 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
5: Ooh, we were busy this morning. Okay, we're still busy, but a stall cleared on the West Ham southbound at Central Plaza. That's the Little York Toll Plaza, but you're still backed up to 290. Also on the Katy Freeway, an accident cleared westbound at Bunker Hill, but traffic still slow now from the West Loop. On the North Loop, eastbound at Jensen, we have reports of an accident. We are seeing delays now from the Hardy Toll Road. I'm Christina Cruz in a 24-hour traffic center.
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0: It's the Matt Thomas Show. I've been carrying the show all week. You know what it is? This is the Matt Thomas Show with Jonathan. Sorry, Ross. You lost it. You don't work. You don't get paid. Well,
1: what
0: did
1: Roger say? Get lost, Ross. Friday.
0: Get lost, Ross. Get lost, Ross. He'll be back on Monday. He takes regular old vacations. I sneak mine in between rocket road trips. I'm going to Galveston in a couple days. for a couple of days and a couple of weeks. Because you know what? That's what Mr. Texas does. He searches the state.
1: Doesn't support the whole state, though. But, you know.
0: What part do I not support?
1: Oh, you know.
0: What, Amarillo? Wichita Falls?
1: You don't support San Antonio?
0: I like San Antonio.
1: You don't even like the Riverwalk.
0: Eh, it's a little overrated.
1: See?
0: But I love La Quintera. Some fancy-ass hotel and resort. Oh, yeah. I'm Team La Quintera. Shout out to La Quintera. And I support UTSA.
1: You support UTSA?
0: Sure, why not? Go Roadrunners.
1: Okay.
0: And you know what? And the Riverwalk's fine. I mean, the food is vastly overrated, but the bar scene's okay. It's pleasant. I mean, they got stuff going on downtown. I mean, their downtown's better than ours. Now, it did take bacteria-infested waters to make that happen, but that's neither here nor there. 713-212-5790. Brian McTaggart with us coming up at 11 o'clock. All right, tell me the truth. When did you turn the game off? Did you stick around for the eighth inning? Tell the truth. I put a tweet out, Jonathan. I said, you know what? Astros are down, whatever it was, on 9-5. I'm like, can we just end this? We're good. They scored the last eight runs of the game. Actually, that's not true because the Pirates did score one in the eighth. The Astros got two in the seventh and six in the eighth. And it was magical. 713-212-5790. Chris is with us at 10:20 on the Matt Thomas Show with Ross. Chris, good morning to you.
3: Hey, good morning, guys. Good to talk to you again. Hey, Matt, I'm with you on the San Antonio hate. Now, normally I'm not a Spurs hater because we beat them with Keem, but this idea of this generational run that they are with draft picks and sucking just to get better, and now they're back in the finals, I mean, it's disgusting. We don't have that kind of luck here in Houston. We had it back in the 90s, I guess, mid-80s, but I hate seeing their success.
0: I'm right there with you, Chris. I am not happy about their success. I want them to lose 60 games next year, and I want the Rockets to be where they are right now. So, yeah, it's 100% jealousy, it's 100% envy, but it's 100% factual.
3: Yep. And now on the Kelce thing. So I had a six leg on these guys. Right? Mikal Bridges didn't do anything, and I didn't get what I needed from Anunoby. So the Knicks made me upset. I did pick them to win. You know, I told you last time I called that I pick the team that I want to win, I pick against them. So if they win, good for me. And if they lose, then, you know, I get paid.
0: You know, you confuse me when you say this, but I totally get it, I think.
3: Yeah, so I bet the Pirates last night. But, and you asked me, when do you turn the game off? I turned the game off. I was like, oh, I'm getting paid. And I was, click, there you go.
0: So you already had the money counted and spent before you saw the end result.
3: Right. I woke up.
0: Do you know who does that more than anybody else I know?
3: Who's that?
0: Me.
3: Do you really?
0: When I go to Vegas sometimes, and I've been up all night, because I'm sleeping, you know, when you go to, I don't know if you go to Vegas or not, Chris, but your sleeping habits are way different. Like you will go.
3: Yeah, they are.
0: You will gamble and have a couple of pops and play cards till like 3-4 o'clock in the morning, and you'll sleep, and then you'll go do it some more, and you'll bet on the 4 o'clock games, and you'll go to bed at like 7:30 at night the next night because you're so tired. I have cash tickets before, or in my mind, that weren't cash tickets. So you're not the only one that does this.
3: Yeah. See, and this is what happens. And you hear, oh, the Pirates got this fantastic bullpen, and our bats have been hot but not nuclear. I wake up and I hear about double-doubles, and holy crap, we somehow just kept pouring it on. I'm like, what?
0: Yep.
3: What is this?
0: Yep.
3: What is it? How do we kick Schemes out in the fifth inning? Like, I didn't understand what was going on.
0: How about this one? How about this? About this, Chris? How about people that spent significant amounts of money on the under in the Astros Pirates game when they combined for 20 runs last night?
3: Brutal. Brutal. All right. I just wanted to call and tell you that. I thought you'd find it interesting. Thanks, guys. Have a good show.
0: Right.
3: I'll probably call back tomorrow.
0: Love it. Thanks for the Kelce drop, by the way. If y'all want to get into Kelce, it is the way to trade on athletic events. the soccer, the baseball, NHL, if you're into that, basketball, anything you want to get to. Fun way to do it. Kind of gives you a little bit of a little extra edge, if you can so choose. 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Kalshi, K-A-L-S-H-I. And use that promo code 790 and get yourself a little something, something on the side. 1024, it is Sports Talk 790. Look at the box score from last night. Peña 2-for-3. Alvarez 4-for-5. Isak Paredes 2-for-3 with 3 ribbies and a home run. Cam Smith with a bases clearing triple. Not clearing, but you get my drift. Nick Allen 2-for-4. Christian Vasquez 1-for-4. His OPS close to 700. We're getting there. We are getting there. Ryan in Montgomery at 1025 on 790. Ryan, good morning to you.
4: Morning, sir. Happy early birthday.
0: Thank you very much. By the way, Ryan, are you a man on Instagram? Are you a man on Facebook or not?
4: I am a man on Facebook. I'm a woman on Twitter, though.
0: Okay. Not that I'm asking you to be Facebook friends, but point being is I did something last week. I took my birthday off of my Facebook. So I'm gonna,
4: I did too, man. So I'll tell you what.
0: I'm going to find out who my real friends are.
4: It's the most relieving thing ever. You have no obligatory thank yous and all that crap.
0: Oh.
4: Best thing I ever did, brother. Trust me. Taking your birthday off of all of social media, best thing I ever did.
0: Just saying.
4: That being said, you should do it. I did it. It's worth it. That being said, first and foremost, Jonathan, true professional. Love that dude. He's amazing at his job. I love the fact that I'm listening this morning and people are still just upset. Even after a win, the Astros go in at eighth inning, bonkers. They're still upset. I don't get why. I don't understand it.
0: Who's upset? Tell me who these people are. I don't know who these people are.
4: They're just a bunch of jackwagons who call in, much like myself. I'm very much a jackwagon.
0: Fair enough.
4: That being said, what a great eighth inning. I mean, what a game. I was a little under the influence. Yesterday was my birthday, so
0: Really? You're a Gemini as well. How old are you now?
4: I am. I just turned 34.
0: Okay, I can't get you anything. It's too late. I'm sorry, though, but thank you for happy birthday,
1: Ryan.
0: Yeah.
4: That's fine, if people will find a way to complain about the Astros. The only thing right now is Brian Abreu. I love Brian Abreu. He's a great pitcher. Right now he's just struggling. Everybody's like, let's get rid of him. Let's send him down to the minors, whatever it is. That's just crazy talk. Like, he's earned the right to work it out. And glad we didn't have to see him last night. Glad Hader's back. I think things are looking up. I think we're going to be a 500-plus team with a wild card spot. The end of the season. And on that note, talk to you later, guys.
0: Thank you very much, Ryan. Appreciate you listening. Thanks for the early birthday. Yeah, I'm going to find out who the real friends and family are.
1: I'm glad you did it. You're going to feel...
0: Because you know what's funny? Because somebody said, what's the wrong with that? People, you don't know people's birthdays. You're right. I don't. Like, Jonathan, I have no idea when your birthday is.
1: That's okay.
0: When is it?
1: August 11th.
0: I'll forget.
1: Yeah, that's fine. I feel like that's okay. I mean, unless you're close friends.
0: Here's my birthday rule. You ready for the birthday rule? If you really want to wish me a happy birthday, send me a gift.
1: Like what type of gift? Like
0: cash.
1: Okay, a little $10 outpay is good enough for you.
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0: 10:33, Matt and Ross. Although, no, it's Matt and Jonathan. Excuse me. I don't need to give Ross any of his shine. He's on vacation. 713-212-5790 is how you reach the radio program. Then if you want to get in, is the Astros won. Jonathan, did you back and forth between the games? And what did you, or did you even watch TV? What was the Jonathan Allen night last night?
1: All right, so let me break it down.
0: Uh-oh, that means the girl wanted you to watch something.
1: Exactly. So my girl wanted to watch Love Island, episode 2, started off with that.
0: And?
1: So we turned that on. I had the game on my laptop.
0: Good. But what was on your phone?
1: Nothing's on my phone. But I was just scrolling. The phone was used for see the highlights were going on with, whatever. Check on ESPN, see the box score, the Astros.
0: Yep.
1: Because I was like,
0: NBA. And you checked out, just like the rest of Houston did.
1: I checked out. I was like, you know what? It's one of those days. I'm like,
0: Because
1: I still have hope, but, that's how the season's been going on,
0: Let me ask you this question. If I wasn't doing the 10th inning show last night, would I have gone to sleep?
1: 1,000%.
0: Correct.
1: Correct. I just... I, I,

0: I have learned
1: in 35 years of doing this that you can, you know, when you can take a little nappy nap and then you realize if something crazy would have happened, then you would have put the, and the great thing is that Space City puts the replays out in the morning. So you can actually catch up on things. Plus, if you really wanted, if you really couldn't get to your television, you could always go to the web and look at the condensed highlights and kind of thing like that. And you can also read too.
0: Cause I was more invested trying to help the Spurs win just so I can come on a show and give you some grief.
1: So what was better, Spurs, Knicks, or Love Island?
0: I'll say first three quarters were worse than Love Island, mm-hmm. and then the fourth quarter was better than Love Island.
1: Okay, so the girl makes you watch Love Island. Do you embrace it, or do you go, all right, whatever, I need to spend time with you?
0: No, I embrace it. It's low-key interesting. It's not as bad. You know when you, your wife turns on Hallmark Channel, and you're just sitting there watching? And
1: not Hallmark. Now, Lifetime movies, okay, Lifetime gets a little juicier. I get that.
0: You see, yeah, so you got to get invested. You're like, oh, okay, you know, and you're spending time, you know.
1: Let me just make sure I'm very clear for those of you playing at home. I absolutely despise the Hallmark Channel, except they run the good Golden Girl repeats. Those are funny.
0: They are funny.
1: But the movies suck. They're always so nice. I don't want to watch nice movies. I want to go to Lifetime. My Scorned Best Friend, you know, stuff like that.
0: You like the drama.
1: I like the cheese. Cheesy drama with terrible actors and terrible storylines that I can figure out in about 5 minutes what's going to happen.
0: And you're still going to be stuck there watching it.
1: Correct. Although I've been, you know, tonight I'm finishing off in between the Astros. Before the Astros, we're going to go home and finish off On Campus.
0: Oh, okay. You know, that's what I was going to tell my girl about. All right.
1: Mm.
0: I'm going to give my opinion.
1: All right. For those of you, you're like, Matt, what is, this is the second time I brought up On Campus. It is Off Campus. It's, to me, it's 90210 with lots of nudity and swear words. Now, if you like swear words and nudity, you're going to love Off Campus. And you love 90210 for those of you that loved it back in the day. There was another show, One Tree Hill, that Cole says it reminds him of, too. I never saw One Tree Hill, so I can't speak
0: to it.
1: I've
0: heard it's good, though. I've never seen it.
1: Just going to tell y'all, it's worth it. If you like cheese TV like me, and the best part about that show, and I'll mention this for the last time, I promise, I swear, is that you can be on your phone. You don't have to really sit back and really deep and go into the deep plot of this. It's pretty simplistic, actually.
0: Not a lot of good ones like that.
1: Anyway. Oh, you need something like that, right, sometimes. Because there are some shows you cannot. Like when I was used to watch the Kevin Spacey House of Cards, you had to watch the show and you couldn't have your phone on because you had to make sure you're paying attention to every little intricacy of the show.
0: Mm.
1: There are a lot of TV shows that are like that. Off Campus, not like that. It's nudity, swearing, hockey, and college life. I live for that. Joe in Spring Branch on 790. Joe, what do you got this morning?
2: Oh, I stayed up late, but I still missed it. I was over on the dadgum stupid basketball, but I got up to quick this morning and saw it all, so that it was great. But I'm going to ask you, early in the season, they introduced Ryan Presley is going to help with the Astros telecast, the late show or whatnot. Whatever happened to him?
1: You know, he is working as an instructor in the Minnesota Twins organization. So maybe that has taken over what he has done. Because I know he did some stuff during spring training, and I know he did a couple of games early in the year. But I think, I don't know if he took the job at the same time, or whatever the case may be, but yeah, he is working, I want to say, as a twin with the Twins as a special instructor. If you give me a little bit of time, I'll see if I can get you a firm answer on that.
2: Okay, do that. I would appreciate you.
1: Sure.
2: You just talked about the gambling money. 87% of the public bet on Pittsburgh last night on the money line.
1: Oh, how did you do, by the way?
2: They took a bath.
1: All right. Yeah, by the way, I was right. He works in player development in both major leagues and minor leagues. Presley is with the Minnesota Twins.
2: Okay, that's great then. I know now. Okay, yeah, I was a fool. I took the under.
1: It almost feels like...
2: I was one of those guys.
1: Hey, when you were growing up, when you had Tom Seaver versus Nolan Ryan, did you want to take the over-under was like 3.5? You're like, I'll take the under. Those two guys are going to give up nothing. Maybe we should start thinking the opposite. When we have two great pitchers that play in a game, we should probably just take the over every time. Because it feels like every time we try to set up with this great pitcher's duel, it winds up being a higher scoring game.
2: I guarantee you. I noticed it in the replay this morning. That crowd, there was no one left there in the ninth inning.
1: No, not a soul. not a soul. Thank you, Joe, for the phone call. I appreciate you listening. You know, it's funny. There will be people, and I don't know if it'll happen a lot in the next 24 hours, but there will be people that are at the water cooler at your office today, if you have offices, or if you go to a restaurant, or you hang out with your buddies this weekend. Yeah, I was there. I stuck it out. I remember when the Astros were down big. I was there after the Grand Slam. I was there when they were down 8-3. And you're like, okay, so what happened? And they can't tell you because they just want to pretend they were there. I'll give you a case in point. I was in the eighth grade. The year was 1986. That's when you know you're old, when you start doing that 1900 and then you put the and in the middle of it. 1986. Eighth grade year. Skipped half a day to go watch the Astros take on the San Francisco Giants. Mike Scott, Jonathan threw a no-hitter, and the Astros won the National League West that day. There was not a sold-out crowd of that game. It was in the Dome. It was about 35,000 people. But yet, that event took place 40 years ago. Damn, it's been 40 years since I've been in eighth grade. I had no friends. I was fat, and I would wear slacks with baseball jerseys.
0: The true definition
1: of being a dork. Thank God I'm Adonis now and a metropolitan man of people. I digress. But people have told me for the last 40 years how they were at that game. There were 35,000 people there. And my guess is 5,000 are dead. Right? Give or take?
0: 40 years ago? Yeah.
1: 40 years ago, 4,000 to 5,000 of them were dead?
0: Yeah, that's a good estimate, yeah.
1: Just saying. So don't tell me you were at that game. Because if you ever tell me you were at that game in 86, 1:35 first pitch, it was an afternoon game, I'm going to quiz you about it. But yeah. We're going to have people that are at the office today, at your office, going, oh, man, I was there for that Pittsburgh-Houston game. Oh, that was the one for the ages. That was the best win of the year, by the way, for the local nine. Not even close. The best win of the season. 713-212-5790. 713-212-5790. Brian McTaggart was there. He'll talk to us about that coming up in about 18 minutes or now. I just don't get it today at 11:30. What don't you get, folks? Now, for those of you that are slow to the game here, every Thursday at 11:30, we ask you to give us something in your life you just don't get. And through Jonathan's experience in life, my experience in life, we try to help you.
0: Yeah.
1: Or we go, I don't get it either. That's at 11:30. Old Smokey giveaway, 11:50. Believe it or not, today, 1:50. And Ryan Hollins, our friend from Space City Rockets broadcaster, is going to join the show and hang out with us between 12 and 1:30. 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
6: Ooh, we were busy this morning. Okay, we're still busy, but a stall cleared on the West Ham southbound at Central Plaza. That's the Little York Toll Plaza, but you're still back up to 290. Also on the Katy Freeway, an accident cleared westbound at Bunker Hill, but traffic still slow now from the West Loop. On the North Loop, eastbound at Jensen, we have reports of an accident. We are seeing delays now from the Hardy Toll Road. I'm Christina Cruz in a 24-hour traffic center.
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1: My, I just don't get it, is coming up today at 11:30 and involves what something that happened last night in the game between the Spurs and the Knicks in San Antonio. Actually, you know what? I got two things. Two things. So don't let me forget. Will you write that down? Matt has two things from last night's game.
0: I got you.
1: Because I'm terrible about writing stuff down. All right, so we will get back on the baseball stuff with Brian McTaggart coming up in about 10 minutes from now. Jalen Brunson. Can I tell you about Jalen Brunson for a second? First of all, he's a bad man. I thought he was going to lose his life when he hurt. What did he twist the ankle in the game the other night or something? He went down, went to the locker room for a while.
0: Yeah, he was limping.
1: Will he ever come back? Oh, he came back okay.
0: Yeah, they gave him that shot. You know.
1: Hey, shots work. I can use a shot right now or something. I went to bed at like 12:15 this morning, and I was like, man, if I can still get me 8 hours, I can't get here to the station in time. I woke up at 6:15. All right, such is life. Okay, so back to it. So many years ago, Jalen Brunson was a reserve for the Dallas Mavericks. And he was good, right? But he wasn't spectacular. And I remember talking to somebody in the Dallas organization. I said, y'all going to re-sign Jalen? He goes, yeah. We're going to let him test free agency. But at the end of the day, he's going to come back here because he's not going to get any good offers, and he's going to wind up coming right back to Dallas. Instead, he signs this ridiculously fat contract with the New York Knicks, and a couple of years later, he scores 30. He had 12 of 31 from the floor, 30 points, and his Knicks are up 1-0. Jalen, 30, helped the Knicks finish scoring 11 points in a row and winning by 10 points. Could you imagine, and I, there may be one or two of you that are Dallas Maverick fans. I can't imagine it being a lot. Because, hell, I'm trying to get as many Rocket fans to come out of this show as possible. But I can't imagine Dallas fans just sitting around. You had Jalen Brunson and you had Luka Doncic on the same basketball team. Did they not? Yeah, they were together at some point for a little while, I think.
0: I believe so, yes.
1: Yeah. One is thriving in Los Angeles as long as his hammy's working. And the other one has got one team three victories away from winning their first championship in 50 years. You think it's cruel? You think it's tough being a Houston sports fan? I got news for y'all, ladies and gentlemen. There are a lot of other cities that are having a rough time of things. You got Minnesota who loses everything in every sport. You got, who else really struggles sports-wise? Miami hasn't won anything in a while. Phoenix. Help me out here.
0: St. Louis, I guess.
1: Detroit.
0: Detroit, yes.
1: Pistons, number one seed. Like, what, number one or number two seed? They're bounced out quick. We're not by ourselves when it comes to sucking. But imagine Dallas fan. Your Cowboys haven't been relevant in God knows how long. You're on national television like 14 times a season. Everybody always wants to pick you to be the surprise and up-and-coming team in the NFC, which I do a lot. And even your damn World Series team, you have a parade through a bunch of thrift stores and pawn shops in Arlington. You don't even get a real parade. Your parade was between rides at Six Flags and the Golden Crown down the street. That ain't no damn parade. But to make things worse, you made one of the worst trades in NBA history, sending Luka Doncic from the Mavericks to the Los Angeles Lakers for a can of corn.
0: One of the worst. That probably is
1: maybe
0: the worst.
1: And you got Jalen Brunson, who you said, I don't think we're going to pay him. Nick's like, we'll pay you. And he was the best player on the floor last night.
0: He's a dog.
1: Let me tell you something, Jonathan. The league was built on 6'10" guys, but sometimes the 6-footers can do the damage too. And that's what he did. By the way, Josh Hart, when did he become a rebounding machine? Good gracious. Snagging every ball. So that's 1-0 in favor of the Knicks. And game two will be tomorrow night in San Antonio. And I was watching. This goes back to, again, my two dislike of San Antonio. All the TV shows and networks are, guess what they're doing their show from? Right in front of the Alamo. Is that kind of what you have to do when you're in San Antonio?
0: I mean, did you forget?
1: Nobody forgets the Alamo.
0: There you go.
1: See? But they have to go to the Alamo, right?
0: You have to. You can't.
1: I mean, isn't there a beautiful place? I mean, you could do even stuff on the Riverwalk. There's some, I mean, again, the food sucks. And the water's dirty, but it's aesthetically pleasing. Yes?
0: Who's going to pass up being in front of the Alamo, though?
1: But that's what I'm saying. That's a low-hanging fruit.
0: Really?
1: Yeah.
0: Really?
1: It'd be like doing the show in Philadelphia in front of the Liberty Bell every time.
0: That's
1: or in front of the Rocky sign. Try something different.
0: Nah. What else is different? That's like the city staple.
1: All right. I got one for you. And I'm willing to get the audience involved in this as well. Where are we going to do it when the city of Houston gets to host their next parade or her next World Series or NBA or Super Bowl conversation? Where are we going? We're not going to NASA. That ain't happening.
0: Because
1: I know we like to portray ourselves as Space City, and obviously NASA's down there, but it doesn't mark our city. I mean, it's a part of our city, but it isn't the city.
0: The Houston statue's all the way up, 45...
1: Where?
0: The Sam Houston statue. How far is that?
1: No, that's Huntsville. We're not going to Huntsville for
0: sure. That's what I'm saying.
1: No chance. Could you imagine ESPN Game Day or NBA Today doing it from the statues on 45? People honking at them, yelling at them, screaming, "Go Bearcats!"
0: that be someone graffiti signs in the middle of the highway.
1: Oh, man. I think we've really uncovered something. If every national TV sports show goes to the Alamo to do their stuff in San Antonio, where the hell are we going?
0: This is a good question.
1: This is a great question. Let me think of some positive. A Mecum Fountain would be nice.
0: Okay.
1: Over there by Herman Park. Right, that wouldn't Park, be terrible. Yeah, yeah. I don't know. Discovery Green, every downtown's got that. So that's nothing out of the ordinary. We don't have anywhere to go.
0: Herman Park is the closest thing you could think. Like, that's...
1: And it's beautiful. Memorial Park wouldn't be bad.
0: Yeah.
1: Especially if you're watching the girls run.
0: Okay.
1: Oh, stop. You know you're doing it, too. Don't act like you're naive. Don't act naive. I drive a Memorial Drive once a day just to see what's out there. Yeah, let me tell you, my wife's doing the exact same thing, and I ain't judging her. Tell me you don't go... You know what they ought to do it? We ought to do this, the live broadcast from in front of the Target on San Felipe. Woo! That's River Oaks finest right there.
0: Yo, you know what? We didn't get you checked up again. I know you went to the doctor.
1: I know. You know, this is you knowing I'm back.
0: We went to Landmarks, and this is how we
1: did it. Well, I mean, you tell me if there's not a better place to do this live broadcast on the Target on San Felipe when the River Oaks girl women come out. Their husbands get home 5:30. They got to make sure everything's taken care of before they get home.
0: Oh God,
1: we don't have a Landmark, and I'm troubled by this.
0: Wow!
1: Like if we were in Seattle, where would we go? Space Needle, right?
0: All right, obviously.
1: What do they do in? You know, where they go to in Atlanta? They go to the Magic. What's the place called? The strip club Magic.
0: What is it called?
1: That's not Magic Kingdom. That's not what it would be. It may be a kingdom.
0: Magic City? No.
1: Magic City. That's it.
0: Okay.
1: Yeah.
0: Chicago, you have the Bean.
1: You do it in front of the Bean in Chicago. In New York, you go anywhere in Midtown. Orlando, you go to Disney World. Right. Miami, you go to South Beach. We got nothing.
0: We
1: got to
0: have something. There's no way.
1: We don't. We don't have it. We must figure out a way to declare ourselves a spot. So when the national TV shows come to watch the Rockets play in the NBA Finals or the World Series, where are we taking our people? At this point, it's the Target on San Felipe.
0: No.
1: What do you mean no?
0: That's not even a contention.
1: I think it's definitely contention. You've been to that Target over there?
0: I know exactly what you're talking about.
1: Jonathan, you and me will go next week.
0: No.
1: My family's going to be out of town. We'll go.
0: Just to see you be drooling outside the...
1: No, we're not drooling. I get some groceries.
0: Oh, at Target. Okay, we go grocery store at Target. All right.
1: Correct. We are not going to Sam Houston State statue. That is not... there's a Sam Houston statue in Herman Park, Dan Matthews says.
0: Okay, I've never seen that.
1: I think honestly, it's probably the Mecum Fountain what's the waterfall in the gallery area that's been named like 15 things? This is the Williams Tower
0: gallery area over here?
1: Yeah, there's water over here down the street. Somebody help me out with that. All right, Brian McTaggart to join us to discuss the Astros come from behind victory, this victory of the season. It's next on Sports Talk 790.
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0: Sports Talk 790. We will be visiting with Brian McTaggart here shortly. If you'd like to be a part of the radio show, you may do so at 713-212-5790. 713-212-5790. The Astros with an improbable, unbelievable, game-changing, I would hope to say maybe season-changing, victory yesterday. I don't know if that's going to happen or not, but at least I can embellish for a little bit. As the Astros came from behind, scored six in the eighth inning, pounded out 14 hits, and won the game by a final score of 11-9. How good is that? AJ Blueball got the win. Josh Hader in his first appearance with the save as the Astros overcame that deficit, falling behind after the grand slam. And they're up 2-0, down 4-2, down 4-3, down 5-3, down 8-2, 8-3, 9-3, and then all the way back. How good was that? So if you want to discuss the Astros' performance, we can do that. And we'll do that again with Brian McTaggart coming up in a few minutes. Ryan Holland's going to join us to co-host the show for about 90 minutes later today between noon and 1:30. Very much looking forward to that as well. And we have... McTaggart's to go ahead and call him. There he is. I'm calling on line one there, Jonathan. So if you want to dial him up, he's ready to go. 713-212-5790. We got game two of the NBA Finals coming up tomorrow after New York won game number one. Brian McTaggart. Now, I want to peel the curtain back for just a second here. Normally, back in the day, you would write a story, and then at the very last second, you'd have to change it if the outcome changed. You have a computer, so I'm going to assume it wasn't a big deal for you to change, correct?
1: Yeah, you know, we sort of, we really don't do game stories per se anymore. We sort of write what the story of the day was. And so in the eighth inning of the game last night, like the biggest story of the day was Altuve, you know, taking the live BP before the game. Looks like he's going to be back this weekend. And that was going to be my story of the day. And that story is still on the website. But after they rallied, well, you got to write that. I mean, that was such a great rally that, yeah, I was at the park to a little past 1 a.m. last night working on that story, but it was a fun one.
0: And you do not have walking pneumonia or some sort of terrible head cold. Is that accurate as well?
1: I do not. Should I?
0: Well, it was also, I told the audience this morning I had to leave because it was 12 degrees below zero in the press box.
1: Oh, because, yeah, well, I mean, I'm totally used to that. I mean, I bring a heavy jacket every day, and I usually wear it throughout the entire game, and I did yesterday. And so, you know, when it's raining outside, that it's going to be really cold in the press box, or if they play a day game where they don't open the roof in the middle of the night, it's going to be really cold. So I've sort of got it down and prepared for it. So, yeah, I get it. If you pop in, you know, a couple times and you're not used to it, it can be very uncomfortable.
0: Well, that's Media Beef 101, but we'll move on. Let's get to what was awesome about last night's game. Not only did they rally, they did it with two outs, and they did it with a few names that you would not necessarily believe would be the guys to do it. Nick Allen got it going, probably one of the softest hits that Christian Walker had this entire season. The Cam Smith triple. I mean, it was when you put together a large rally like that, it took a small army to do for that to come into play, and it certainly did last night.
1: Yeah, there was no, you know, three-run homer or anything like that. It was just, you know, like you said, it was just sort of moving the line. I mean, you know, Nick Allen's done, you know, a pretty nice job so far. He gets a double. Christian Vasquez legs out a double. You know, the Christian Walker infield hit, I got to go back and look, but I don't think I've seen him run down the first baseline harder than he did last night. So he was smelling that hit. I'd say what was a really, really aggressive move in that inning was pinch running for Yordan after he got his fourth hit, and they put Zach Cole in, because that game, you know, they were down one at the time. I think that game goes to extra innings. That spot in the order could come back up, and they just wanted to get, you know, he represented a tying run at that point, and they needed to get him home, and he ended up scoring. So I think Joe was just kind of going for it. But, yeah, just contributions up and down the lineup. Cam Smith had a couple of big hits inside the first baseline. You know, he continues to swing the bat pretty well. But, yeah, they had two outs in the eighth, nobody on, and the Pirates had a 98% chance to win that game, according to Fangraphs, and it just flipped in a matter of eight at-bats. So, you know, that's the kind of win that maybe they can build some momentum and get going, and they got Josh Hader in the game as well, which was fun.
0: What'd you think of seeing Hader for the first time wearing the Astro gear?
1: It was great. I mean, we asked him last night after the game, you know, what point did you – think you needed to get warmed up or start thinking, man, I'm going to get in this game? He said when Jordan came up to bat representing the time run and there was a pitching change, he was like, well, if he homers here, I'm pitching in this game. So he kind of started getting loose. But you can't say enough what his addition to the bullpen is going to mean to the team. And, you know, he comes in, he does walk a guy, but gets three outs. And it just, you have all these other weapons in the bullpen. I mean, he brought a spot about Brian King in the game really early, but in a tough spot where he needed to get that shutdown inning after a couple of guys were on it, and he got it done. So you can do things like that now when you have Josh Hader. You can deploy, you know, a couple other of your high-leverage relievers maybe in other situations where you couldn't have before he was activated off the IL.
0: So with Hader now back, and obviously he will not – it feels like for me he will not pitch in back-to-backs for a while unless the pitch count is really low. Things will start to settle a little bit in the bullpen. And I think I know the answer, but I want you to at least tell the audience, for those that don't, how do you size up innings 6 through 9 right now for the Astros? And I don't believe you've got Brian Abreu in that mix, correct?
1: Yeah, you're right, man. I mean, I just don't think you can, if you had the lead and the other guys are arrested and able to pitch, I just don't think you can pitch Abreu at this point. He's just, you know, not effective enough. You know, well, you have Hader in the ninth, you know, eighth inning, you know, depending on matchups, you could go King. De Los Santos has been very good. Oker pitches every game, it seems like. And, you know, he's done, you know, a really nice job as well. We saw Nate Pearson, you know, come in, didn't pitch particularly well last night, but he's a guy we know has got really good stuff. Feel good about blue ball. I mean, you know, Santa retired the first 18 batters he faced in the big leagues before he walked a couple of guys yesterday. So, this bullpen, you just feel a lot better about it if you're the Astros than you did a month ago. And you know, Hader coming back now just compounds that. So this is sort of how they planned it out. They have ways to get the ball to Hader if they have the lead in the sixth inning. I'm not so sure that was, you know, the case in April, especially when the starters were only going 3 or 4 innings.
0: Brian McTaggart with us here, MLB.com on Sports Talk 790. Tags, we've got Altuve swinging yesterday with a live batting practice. He's going to do it again today. You've got Hunter Brown on rehab. How difficult will the decisions be for Joe Espada and for Dana Brown? And who are some candidates to be either losing their spot in the lineup or losing their spot in the major league roster?
1: Yeah, I mean, it seems like Altuve could be back this weekend. He's going to do another live BP today. I mean, it's pretty clear he's not going to have a minor league rehab. So, you know, this will be like a 3-week injury for him. So, yeah, who goes down when he comes back? I mean, I guess the big question is it going to be Bryce Matthews? You know, he can play second base as well. But, you know, Bryce doesn't look very comfortable at the plate right now. And, you know, he's been in the big leagues all year. Maybe he could benefit from, you know, some time in the big leagues. You know, the problem is he plays outfield and he can play some second. But if you have Altuve back, you're not going to really need him at second. So, I think that's a conversation they're probably having. You know, when Hunter comes back, you know, we're still maybe 10 days away from that. I don't know, within 2 weeks, you know, do they go back to a 6-man rotation or do they pull somebody out? You know, who's that, you know, going to be at this point? You know, Imai sort of righted the ship a little bit. And we all know the struggles that Burrows has had. I don't know if they're ready to pull the plug on him in the rotation. I don't see that. So, but these are good problems to have. They're getting star players back healthy and, you know, some other guys who haven't performed as well, you know, it's going to cost them their spot on the roster, but you know, the Astros will be better for it in the long run.
0: You mentioned Mike Burrows, and he has had his fair share of struggles. He's also had his fair share of giving you 6-7 innings when you need it. And, you know, giving the bullpen a day off. How do you size up his season? How do you size up what you think is in his head right now? You had a chance to talk to him a couple of days ago.
1: Yeah, he's really frustrated because it just seems like, you know, it's the home run ball here or there. You know, he'll give you 3 or 4 solid innings, then walk a couple of guys, boom, 3-run homer, and things sort of get away from him. And if he could just, we've said this all year with this pitching staff, just limit the walks. And then the home runs he's given up a lot of homers, 14, 15 homers. Those become solo homers, not 3-run homers that wreck your line, wreck the game. And that's sort of where he's at right now. And he knows that, and he's really frustrated. He expected to be pitching a lot better than he is right now. But like you said, he's had a couple of the best pitch games of the season so far. So it's in there. But, you know, we're at the point of the season where, you know, they're down. They're trying to get back to 500, trying to catch the Mariners in this division. They need more of quality starts than Burrows, than, you know, one start out of every four. That's just not going to get it done. So, you know, he knows that, but he's got to get it ironed out here, I think, in the next few weeks, or, you know, maybe the Astros try to find, you know, a different role or something else they can do with him until he can keep the ball in the ballpark and throw more strikes.
0: For let you run, I know Christian Javier is back on the rehab circuit as well. Haven't heard much about Lance McCullers at all, but there are going to be some reinforcements coming up, both from positionally and from the starting rotation-wise. For Javier, for me, it just feels like, Brian, and look, if he comes back as a new human being and is effective, I can't wait to see it, because there were some really good signs a couple of years back that made the Astros want to give him some good money and buy out some arbitration, but it just hasn't been the same. What to expect from him? How much pressure is there on guys in the rotation? Is that Peter Lambert? Is that, you mentioned Mike Burrows? I mean, if you do go to five-man, because you do have some days off coming up on the All-Star break, you know, how do you go tell a guy like Kaiwei Tang, who has been a phenomenal late pickup in the starting rotation, we're putting you back in a reliever's role after he's kind of gotten his arm acclimated to pitching every 5 days?
1: Yeah, I mean, those are things that are going to happen, and decisions will have to be made. I mean, this is a results-based business, so, I mean, when Hunter Brown comes back, of course, you know, of course, he's solid. Emi's, you know, riding the ship. You know, Tang has pitched, you know, I don't think you take him out of the rotation over some of these other guys, just with how well he's pitched and he's going tonight. But, you know, Javier had a rehab start last night at Double-A. It didn't go particularly well. Only got two outs through 28 pitches, walked a couple of guys, couple runs, couple hits. He did get a couple strikeouts, but he has not been the same pitcher since the end of 22, since he got the extension, you know, but hurt a lot. And I just don't know if he ever will be the same pitcher, frankly. So I don't think him coming into the rotation, I mean, when he's healthy and it's time for him to come back and the rehab is over, yeah, they're going to put him, you know, back in there. But my expectations for him are a lot lower than, you know, Hunter Brown, of course. You know, when he comes back, I think just takes his spot again as one of the top right-handers in the league. I mean, I'm not writing off Javier at this point, but if the Astros have better options than Javier, then they're going to pitch those because they need wins. And what do you do with Javier? You know, I'm not sure, but it's sort of been a disappointing, you know, downward turn in his career the last few years. Not that he can't get it turned around at this point, but, you know, he's going to have 3, 4, maybe even 5 more rehab starts to try to pitch a little bit better and give the Astros a lot more confidence of putting him back in the rotation.
0: Tags, thanks for the visit as always. Look forward to hearing you tomorrow night before the Astros game with the, who are they playing, the A's? Is that who it is? Yeah, it's the A's coming in, right?
1: Playing the A's, yep. Nick Kurtz and the A's, yep.
0: They're actually a better road team, and it feels like they're at home. I don't know why that is, but hopefully that'll be not the case this weekend. Look forward to reading your stuff, and stay warm in the press box tonight. We'll talk to you soon, friend. Thank you.
1: All right. Thanks, Matt.
0: Brian McTaggart with us here, MLB.com. All right. We have I Just Don't Get It coming up at the bottom of the hour. I got two things from last night's NBA game that I just don't get. 713-212-5798. The Rockets have new uniforms. Do me a favor. Can y'all go look at them? Check Facebook, check Instagram, check X. And then come and tell me what you think of them. 713-212-5790. 713-212-5790. 1114. It is the Matt Thomas Show with Jonathan. No Ross. I just don't get it. Bottom of the hour. But first, a word for Big City Wings, where you're going to enjoy today, Wednesday. 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
3: As soon as we get rid of one accident, up pops another. It is super busy today on the North Freeway, southbound at Cross Timbers. An accident there and you're backed up to Airline. There's also a wreck southbound at Airtex, blocking a right lane. On the Gulf Freeway, outbound at Nassau Parkway, we have an accident there. Traffic starting to build. Also northbound on the Gulf Freeway at the South Sam, an accident cleared and you're backed up to Scarsdale. I'm Christina Cruz in the 24-hour Traffic Center.
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0: Live at 21 on Sports Talk 790. It is Matt and Jonathan with you here today. So I don't know if you've done a lot of uniform talking with your friends, Jonathan, but it feels like to me when I do it, no matter what team it is, whether it's the teams that I like or the teams I don't like or the teams I'm indifferent to, everybody's got an opinion. And you can't find anything universally beloved by anything, right?
10: Yeah, art is subjective. Yeah,
0: it is a very subjective conversation. So the Rockets announced today they had the new uniforms, and I've known about them for several weeks now, but I obviously could not say anything. They had asked me not to, so you're respectful of that. There are three uniforms that are going to be out there, at least in the early going. I think there are going to probably be a fourth one, if I'm not mistaken. You know, one of those, like the City Connect things I always put out late in the year?
10: Yeah.
0: To describe the Rockets uniforms as of late, they were nice. They weren't overly descriptive in the word Houston or Rockets across the front. I mean, when they're like, there wasn't like a cute logo to it or something interesting or pinstripes or skyrocketing rocket. I mean, it was just, I would say, I don't want to say bland because they were, I love red and black and white, but they were not vibrant, right? There was nothing distinctive to it. It was, frankly, you were more distinctive of the person's name on the back more so than it would be anything across the chest.
10: Yeah.
0: So the Rockets today, this morning, revealed their uniforms for the foreseeable future. And there is a hint and a ode to yesteryear of the ketchup and mustard, especially when it comes to the white uniforms. And the red uniforms, they're the clothes. If you guys have not seen them yet, I'm going to, again, assume that most of you have some sort of social media that you can go look. I mean, even if you're not on X or on Instagram, you can at least go to your Facebook page and you can see the Rockets have the photos out there of the new stuff. To me, it reminds me, it's the closest thing the Rockets have gone to from what they were back in the 90s. And I don't know, and I don't really know the rules about it per se, but I don't think you can just essentially just do something you did 40 years ago and we just completely go back to it. I don't know. I don't know why that is. I don't know if it's because of Mitchell and Ness. I don't know if it's because of copyright. I don't know. I don't know the answer to that. And maybe I should, next time I get with the Rockets business people, I'll ask. But even some teams that have gone back to the old school, like the Pistons, you know when they had the dumbass horse they used to put on their uniform?
10: You didn't like the horse?
0: The horse was terrible. Absolutely embarrassing. They went back to their traditional logo, but it was not even what the logo was back when they were the Bad Boys.
10: Mm.
0: It was close, but it wasn't the exact same thing. So, pardon my ignorance on this, but I guess the rule would be you just can't go back to the exact same thing. You got to make some alterations.
10: Right.
0: I will say, and again, if you've not seen the uniforms yet, go find them somewhere over the next day or so. And I think they're going to do a pop-up at George R. Brown with some uniforms and some shirts and whatnot. The two things I like most about, the three things are, one, it's as close to the ketchup and mustard as they were back in the 90s, in the 80s, the uniforms that I grew up with when I was a kid. Number two, the dunkster knot is now a permanent part of the uniform, and it's on the shorts, which I think is very cool. People love the dunkster knot. And number three, I got news for you. My favorite uniform is the black uniform with the pinstripes on it. Now, again, I don't expect uniform talk to dominate a radio show or, for that matter, even carry more than about one segment. But I just thought I would pass it along to you to see what y'all thought and if you've had a chance to see what they look like. Give me a call. Let me know what you think. Again, my guess is 90% of you are going to go, well, maybe 70% of you are like, yeah, I like this. And honestly, most of you are probably saying, I don't care what they wear, just win basketball games. But there'll be a vocal minority that will say, oh, these things are the worst ever. Now, the number one thing that I always hear about is that people don't like the R. BR does nothing for me. I mean, I'm indifferent to it, but you got to remember, these sports organizations do these focus groups. And whether there is an international persuasion to it, maybe somebody in the organization likes it, or maybe the fans like it, that you don't know, but focus groups do determine, in some respects, how these uniforms are put out. So the dunkster knot's there. The R now has a yellow tint to it. And you've got three new uniforms for next year, at least. Again, my favorite is the black uniform. Houston across it, red letters, white numbers, and there are pinstripes down the side. And that will conclude today's edition of Uniform Talk 790.
10: People don't like the R?
0: No, I think people criticize. There's, at least from what I see, and I remember social media could be a vocal minority.
10: Right.
0: But people aren't crazy about the R. It doesn't... I look at it and go, it's, I mean, I see why the R is still in play because it is the closest thing to a rocket.
10: Yeah, I mean,
0: I don't want that one-eyed little rocket thing that the Rockets had back in the 90s after they won the championship. That thing scared me to death.
10: 90s Rockets uniform.
0: You know I'm talking about the blue pinstripe ones with the one-eyed rocket?
10: No, I'm doing that right now.
0: I probably shouldn't say one-eyed rocket on a radio show.
10: That's not it.
0: So I'm going to tell you a little secret. I don't like to tell a whole lot of secrets. But back in the day, Jonathan, when I was the PA announcer in the mid-90s, and the Rockets won their championships and they changed their uniforms, first thing that's crossed my mind was, what are you doing? You don't mess with greatness. They were simplistic. The font was good. The ketchup and mustard was fantastic. So we had this big celebration, so to speak, at Compaq Center, which is now Lakewood Church. And the president of the organization at the time, his name was John Thomas, he says, Matt, I want you to help me introduce these new uniforms.
10: Yeah.
0: And I'm like, can I see them? He goes, no, I want to get your organic, you know, surprise look like everybody else's. And I'm like, you know what? I like surprises. I saw those 90 uniforms. And I know there are some people that love the retro of anything. I mean, retro is always in, no matter what it is. But for me, who loved the 1970s and 80s Rocket uniforms, to see the blue with the pinstripes, I said, ladies and gentlemen, here inside Compaq Center, look at these new Rocket uniforms. And then they came out. And I was like, they look great, right, everybody? And I had to what the kids do. The kids say I had to put a little cell job on that bad boy. I legitimately like these. Because, again, it gets me closer to what I grew up with. I'm looking at these Rocket uniforms in the 90s right now.
10: That's what I'm looking at. I'm like, yeah, these are
0: first of all, the Rocket's scary with the teeth. Then you have the pinstripes. They're not even straight pinstripes. They were like pinstripes with a break. Pinstripes and a break. There's no word Houston on any of the uniforms. I hated these. 2026, I'm okay with. Especially the black uniforms are my favorite. All right. Time for us to spend a half hour as a collective family here on the radio program. Doing something every Thursday we call I Just Don't Get. And that's an easy segment for you. There's something that in your life you just don't get, whether it be what your mother-in-law did yesterday, whether your girlfriend did it, maybe somebody at the office, your boss made you do something you just don't get. There are two things that I thought about yesterday, and one of them happened in action and one of them didn't, that I just don't get. If there's something in your life you just don't get, let us know. 713-212-5790. 713-212-5790. What don't you get in life? Because I'm going to tell you right now, friends, I can help you with that here on Sports Talk 790. What don't you get? 713-212-5790. 713-212-5790. 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

0: 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Man, we should start charging people for our great advice we give during this time. It's something we call to just, yeah. What do you think we should charge? 50, 100 bucks, somewhere in that range?
1: 50 per call, yeah.
0: 50 per call. $50 per call if there's something in your life you just don't get. All right, we won't charge you. 713-212-5790. Remember, coming up in about 15 minutes from now, we're going to give away an old smoky grill. All you had to do is listen to the show earlier today, figure out how you win that grill. Jonathan,

0: alcohol makes you do crazy things. Is that fair to say?
1: Yeah, let's, you know,
0: let's just be fair.
1: For the majority, yeah.
0: Did you see the jabroni that went on the court last night to try to get a selfie with Victor Wembanyama during the game?
1: I did.
0: Homeboy is now permanently banned from NBA arenas.
1: How's that even? How do you ban somebody from an arena? That's might be a stupid question, but
0: well, I mean, if every all 30 cities have tickets that are attached to an account.
1: Ah.
0: So that's how I think you would do it. I mean, I'm let me tell you something. If the tickets aren't in his name and he goes in the second deck and doesn't and behaves himself, you know what I mean? I mean,
1: right,
0: you can kind of get away with it, but you he will not be out in front. I know alcohol makes you do crazy things. You may tell a girl that you're really attracted to how much you're attracted to her. You may tell your buddies how much their breath stinks. You may take your shirt off and do a dance in front of 20 strangers. That's alcohol. But, and I don't even know if it's alcohol infused or not. I couldn't even tell you if it is. But most times when people run onto baseball or football fields or basketball courts, it's because they're doing it on a dare, and usually that's because of they're inebriated of some sort, correct?
1: Yeah. I mean, like they say, clout is one hell of a drug.
0: There is no way in the world, I don't care how blank-faced you are, that you would ever think that it would be a funny, good idea to go run on a basketball court to get a selfie. I say to that kid who's now been banned by every NBA arena, allegedly, I just don't get it.
1: I'm going to have to agree with you. I never understood that.
0: The reward is nothing even close to the risk.
1: It's like not even 15 minutes of fame. You get like 5 seconds.
0: You get 5 seconds. You probably get tackled by security people who are bigger and faster and stronger than you are. They're going to beat the crap out of you. They're going to rapid punch the hell out of you. You're going to go into jail. You're going to be embarrassed. And you're going to, no one's ever going to think, man, did you see that guy who ran on the court? He was cool. Nobody ever says those two statements back to back. They go, what an idiot. They usually use some sort of swear word to describe the guy. Call him a D. Tell him to F off. You get the drift on this, right? There is no value in running on a football field or a basketball court or a baseball field. Zero value.
1: And he didn't even, I'm watching the video he got. He didn't even get Wimby's face in the camera.
0: No, he got somebody else, did he not?
1: He just got the number, he just got Wimby so tall, he didn't get, he just
0: you
1: got
0: can't selfie
1: down.
0: A guy who's 7'4". Unless you're going to climb up on a ladder and you ain't got time for that, I can tell you that. All right, number two from me before we go to the phones. I don't get these ticket prices. I mean, I know there are some people that have money in this world.
1: Right.
0: But I am sorry. I'm not going to go sit in the upper deck of either Madison Square Garden or the Frost Bank Arena in San Antonio and pay $2,000, $3,000, $4,000, $5,000. I know it's cool to be in the arena. I know it's a bucket list kind of thing. But damn. The cost, I mean, it's going to cost you five figures probably to sit in the lower level at MSG for games 3 and 4. Unless you got FU money, I just don't get it. I just don't get it.
1: Even if you do have FU money, I still wouldn't get why you would pay that.
0: I don't have FU money. I have money, but I don't have FU money. And I did go to see the Final Four of the Cougars. When I paid $200 for a ticket,
1: that's $200.
0: But that's $200. That's just $200.
1: And you drove down to San Antonio, right?
0: Well, I flew to Indianapolis when they played Baylor and got their ass kicked too. But that's a different issue for a different time. Thanks for bringing that up.
1: I didn't bring it up.
0: I've done this twice in my life.
1: That was you.
0: I flew to Indianapolis and I flew from LA to San Antonio, and then I got COVID on the way back.
1: Oh, that was rough.
0: That was rough.
1: This time last year, you were just now feeling better.
0: Mm-hmm. I still don't feel good about the result. I just don't get it. Jonathan, what you got this week?
1: I, for the life of me, you know, we were having those NCAA press conferences and those coaches were coming and speaking in court, right?
0: By the way, I'm thoroughly confused with all that, by the way. They've totally lost me on this.
1: But Nick Saban, the issue, like the I don't get part, is Nick Saban coming out and giving a warning about the trajectory of college sports. You know, Fox News reported. And, you know, quote, to not say everything he said, It's becoming an arms race who spends the most and has got the best chances to win. But I think it's a race to the bottom because if you don't spend to win, you lose your fan base and you don't have any revenue. I don't understand and I don't get why he's coming out and these other coaches are coming out when they were doing this for what, 10, 20 plus years?
0: Keep going, keep going. The reality is this, it's a young man's game. It's a young coach's game. You have to be a general manager and a coach. And what these these universities are doing, in all honesty, is they're hiring general managers.
1: Yes,
0: they're hiring capologists.
1: For the life of me, I just don't. It's so hypocritical. And I think Gordy will come and say like, it's better for this structure. But regardless, the structure was getting corrupted in these random rooms and tables with the top coaches, and they were getting these athletes, let me get you this Camaro, let me do this,
0: Look, I don't want to get Alabama fan mad at me, but there's no way that Nick Saban was clean. No chance. I refuse to believe that.
1: Alabama, it's about all these top Power 5 at the time, Power 5 schools that were doing it. They were all doing it.
0: I know.
1: I just think, I don't understand. I don't get it. Are they upset that they don't have control about it anymore, and it's been turning into more of a business, and the coach is giving them money.
0: Stop what you just said. It's a business now. That's why if good football programs, good universities hire general managers, let them do all the heavy lifting. Let Lane Kiffin coach LSU. Let Willie Fritz coach Houston.
1: Yeah.
0: Let the general managers do all that stuff. General manager says, what do you want to spend on this kid? Coach says he's worth this. And you work it out from there.
1: Oh, and these big college coaches that didn't want, like how Saban went to NFL came back, they liked that they had all that control. Now it's more turning into like the pros where
0: It is pros. I mean, when did you ever think about a general manager for a college team? 5 years ago? Nope.
1: Yeah, it was just these last 3 years. Yeah,
0: you got to, and that's what I'd say. If I was a college coach and I knew what I was doing from a coaching perspective, I would hire a really good savvy general manager to manage my budget. He comes to me and says, "Hey, this kid wants $250,000. Come play here. Is the kid worth $250? That's up to you to decide." Or do you try to bargain and say, "Hey, get him for $175"? I mean, this is exactly exactly what professionals do. You it's like what you do at the office. You get a budget for salaries for employees. You budget. You figure out what employee A is worth or employee B. But let the general manager do the heavy lifting. Let's go to Queso at 11:43. Queso, what don't you get? I'm curious.
2: Hey guys, first of all, Matt, saw you in the ketchup and rocket ketchup and mustard commercial.
0: Nice.
2: Did those guys know they're sitting next to a Texas legend, Mr. Texas?
0: I know.
2: You gotta check them. I know. You gotta check them, Matt.
0: I know. It's funny when I saw Akeem the other day and he says, "Hey, Mr. Texas, how are you?" I'm like, "Dream, good to see you as well." Yep. I'm glad our nicknames are sticking so well.
2: Exactly. I forget, block out the haters. Anyways, what I just don't get is, listen, I am a 90s baby. I was born in 91. So when I came into my Rockets fandom, it was that early 2000s. I just don't get the hate for that 97 to early 2000s Rockets cartoon logo. To me, that is one of my favorite logos, not just for the Rockets, but the NBA in general. I have never really liked the R logo when they switched after it. I will say I do get why people don't like the pajama and stripes is because they switched it after the 95 chips, and it kind of is like, why would you do that? But I just don't get the hate for the Rockets cartoon logo. I wish they would incorporate that, but I'll take the new digs as we can get it. Appreciate it, Matt.
0: Thank you. And if you saw me in the video, thank you very much. Mr. Texas will be signing autographs. You think I should start doing some autograph events where you come get the autographs from me directly? You can always send one to the radio station if you'd like.
1: I mean, if you think people will do it, then...
0: We're going to be at Big City Wings in a couple weeks.
1: Okay, there you go. Let's see.
0: And I will sign Mr. Texas autographs while I'm there. All right, 11:44, Geo. What is James and Klein calling about? I mean, it can't be a good phone call. It never is. What is he going to say? I don't get why people don't go to games because the gamblers suck.
1: You haven't banned him, so he's going to keep calling.
0: I know, but he just continues to disappoint us. Him and Brad just pound for pound, terrible phone calls, terrible. 713-212-5790. 713-212-5790. Coming back, those terrible phone calls. If you think he'd be better than Jim, I'll put you way in front of James and Klein. That's an easy one. We got a Old Smokey giveaway to do here in about 5 minutes as well. Plus, Ryan Hollins in 15 on 790.
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6: As soon as we get rid of one accident, up pops another. It is super busy today on the North Freeway, southbound at Cross Timbers. An accident there, and you're backed up to Airline. There's also a wreck southbound at Airtex, blocking a right lane. On the Gulf Freeway, outbound at Nassau Parkway, we have an accident there. Traffic starting to build. Also northbound on the Gulf Freeway at the South Sam, an accident cleared, and you're backed up to Scarsdale. I'm Christina Cruz in the 24-hour Traffic Center.
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0: All right, one more segment of I Just Don't Get It. But right now, Jonathan, let's give away an Old Smoky grill. You want some charcoal grilling this weekend? Maybe Father's Day coming up? Maybe a Father's Day gift? An Old Smoky charcoal grill can do it. And we are the ones to give it away here on the Sports Talk 790. All right, first person to call 713-212-5790, 713-212-5790 with the correct answer to this question is going to win an Old Smoky grill. Now, Jonathan, you and I were talking about how every time a national TV show goes to San Antonio, they do their little studio shows in front of the Alamo, right?
1: Right.
0: Well, we couldn't figure out where they would go in Houston. I suggested a department store and a location where I think it'd be fun to put the studio shows. Now, I was not being serious, obviously, but I mentioned a department store and a location. What department store did I mention and what location did I mention where they should do the national TV hits? Because let's face it, when you go to this department store at this location, the eye candy is good. If you know the answer to this question, and you are the first person to call 713-212-5790. You, my friends, will win an Old Smoky grill. What department store, what location that I mentioned earlier in the show today that will be the best place to set up a live TV shot? 713-212-5790. 713-212-5790. Back to more of I Just Don't Get It. We'll start with Gio on 790. Gio, good afternoon or good morning to you.
22: Good afternoon. Good morning, man. Great show as usual. Matt and Jonathan, love listening to you guys.
0: Thank you.
22: Now, I know the answer to the thing. Can I double down or do I got to save that for somebody else?
0: You know what?
22: I'm a 10 o'clocker, baby.
0: You know what? Since you were on the line, I will give you the option. What was the answer to the question?
22: Target and River Oaks.
0: That is correct.
22: Let's go. All right.
0: You got anyway, you an Old Smoky. It pays to listen to my show then. Thanks.
22: There we go. 10 o'clock through and through.
0: 10 o'clock through and through. I love it. All right, what you got?
22: All right, so I just don't get it, man. I'm wondering if you guys can help me out here. So, Matt, I know you've been happily married for a while.
0: Mm-hmm.
22: Jonathan, I know you have a girlfriend. I don't know if you're married or not.
0: He's major whip. Don't worry about that.
22: Okay. Understandable. So, me and my wife, right? I'm going to start saying, I love my wife. Been together 10, been married for 5, got 3 beautiful kids. Now, my wife is beautiful. She's Hispanic, Latina, but she can be a bit crazy sometimes and a bit unreasonable. So we got into an argument about something, and that led to another disagreement. Disagreement led into an argument, right? So, and I know for a fact I was right on this. I don't want to get too into detail, but I was right on what we were arguing about, right? So we go through the whole day without talking and stuff like that. When I get off of work, I'm coming home thinking that, you know, I'm in the doghouse, right? So as I walk through the door, you know, I kick my shoes off, go to the fridge. There's a nice cold six-pack sitting in there. And then she's in there cooking my favorite meal, right? And, you know, we got a little loving at the end of the night. But I knew she was doing that because she knew I was right. But through the whole night, she just never wanted to admit that she was wrong. Now, I just don't understand that, man. Like, you don't have to do all that. You know, I'm not complaining. Don't get me wrong. I'm not complaining. But just admit you were wrong instead of having to go through all that. I just don't get my wife sometimes. I love her, but I just don't get it.
0: So where is the argument? You got loving and you got beer. Where's the issue?
22: The issue is that the argument started about something that I knew I was correct on and she was wrong on. And instead of admitting that she was wrong, she throughout the day, she was probably like, you know what? Baby was right. I'm going to cook his favorite meal. I'm going to give him some love and I'm going to give him some nice beers when he comes home. But she did not, the whole time, she did not admit that I was right. Instead, she did all that other stuff just to not admit that she was right.
0: Do Latino women ever admit when they're wrong?
22: 99.9% no.
0: Okay. Well, then I get it.
22: Yeah. Well,
1: I don't get it.
22: I feel you, Jonathan. I know you know what I'm talking about, man.
1: I know. Trust me.
0: I feel like, you know what I got to do? Thank you. Gio, put you on hold. Congratulations. I'll let you and Gio hang in there. Y'all figure that out because I'm almost kind of stay out of that conversation.
1: I just don't get it. You know, she's listening right now, I think. She might have stopped, but I just don't get it. I don't know.
0: So you want your lady to be more forthcoming when she admits something's wrong?
1: Just because it feels good as a man. It just feels good that we didn't, like, we weren't crazy. You know what I mean? Like, we weren't trying to start an argument, but we were right, right? But you don't want to go and keep hunting down your girl and get in trouble, like Gio said, you know?
0: Well, did Gio get some loving?
1: He sure, you know.
0: Did Gio get cold beer? Then you know what? Take the L when you have to sometimes. Speaking of taking an L, James and Klein on 790. James, what do you got?
2: Yeah, I don't get, Matt, why you would tell me to watch a program. When my wife walks in the living room, she goes, "What the hell are you watching?" And I have to explain to her that Matt Thomas recommended it. And she goes, "The guy who wakes up the strippers? Yeah, that guy." And you listen to that idiot? So thank you. Thank you for that recommendation. That show was for like 20-year-olds. But thank you for getting me in trouble. That's all I got to say.
0: You enjoyed every minute of it, and you know you did.
2: You would tell me.
0: It's called Off Campus, and it's delightful. And yeah, it's not for our demographic, but who cares? All right, don't stop believing in the Astros. Don't. I swear, if you do, you will be let down, especially if you didn't catch the eighth inning of last night's game. We'll highlight that next. 11:58 on Sports Talk 790 with a word for Uptown Appliance Repair. 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
3: Your News Radio 740 forecast, showers and storms today, high 83, partly cloudy tonight, some showers as well, low 75.
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0: 2-2. And Vasquez lifts this one out of the left center field, and that's going to get down into the gap and roll onto the warning track. Allen scores. Vasquez on his way to second with an RBI double. It's 9-6, Pittsburgh.
1: He took the midnight train going anywhere.
0: 3-1. And that's lined into right center field for a base hit. Vasquez around third. He will score. On his way to third goes Pena. Yordan Alvarez with his fourth hit and second RBI of the night. And it is 9-7 Pirates.

2 to walk. Ground ball, Squibber, right side. Going to be a tough play for Lau to his left. And a one-out throw, not in time, and it gets away. Pena already scored. Cole goes to third. It's 9-8, Pirates.

Operators. That's high, ball four, and the ball's off the glove of Davis. Goes to the backstop, Cole scores. We're tied at nine. Henry Davis boxed that, reaching up and to his right. I mean, the Pirates are trying to give the Astros this baseball game.

Hit circle.

0: Pitch on the way. Ground ball softly hit left side. Charging Pena. He's got it. Throws across in time, and that is the ball game. What a win for the Houston Astros. What a comeback for the Houston Astros. Scoring six times with two outs in the bottom of the eighth to defeat the Pirates 11-9 and even up this series at a game apiece.
1: Oh, a magical night inside Daikin Park. Many of you left. Many of you went to bed. And you woke up with news of a six-run eighth inning and an 11-9 win. And the Astros take advantage of the Mets beating the Seattle Mariners yesterday afternoon. Thus, the Astros only five back in the American League West. Hour number three of the Matt Thomas Show with Ross continues. We'll be joined by Ryan Hollins here in just a couple of minutes. If you'd like to join the conversation, you may do so at 713-212-5790. Let's get to the news at noon. And you did hear it as the Astros got two hits and three runs scored from Jeremy Pena. Christian Walker with a huge hit, including a CNI single, literally. A big triple by our friend Cam Smith. Yordan Alvarez, 4-for-5 with two RBIs. Isak Paredes with his seventh home run of the year. Houston 11 and Pittsburgh 9. Houston goes for the series win, rubber game of the series tonight. 28-35 of the Astros in fourth place. And again, five back of the Mariners in the American League West. Last night in the NBA, it was game one of the NBA Finals. And the New York Knicks went to San Antonio and beat the Spurs by a score of 105-95. They outscored San Antonio to the Knicks in the fourth quarter, 29-19. Jalen Brunson with 30 points on 12 of 31 shooting. Not very economical, but it worked. Josh Hart, one of their weak guards, not one of the taller players on the floor, had 15 rebounds and 6 assists. Victor Wembanyama last night had 26 points on just 6 of 21 shooting, 9 rebounds as well. Game 2 of the series is tomorrow night. And the Texans are back on the practice field at OTAs. Tank Dell taking part in some limited workouts, catching a couple of passes as the media had a chance to see it. Good sign for him. I wish him the very best in his return after missing all of the 2025 season. But I wouldn't hold my breath. So there you have it there. So a little bit on all the local teams, what's going on in the NBA. And now you at 713-212-5790. 713-212-5790. All right. We'll have Ryan Hollins coming up. We're going to try for the second segment of the show. We're having a few technical issues, and we're working on that right now as we speak. So as soon as we get that knocked out, Ryan will be with us and hang out with us until 1:30. If you missed our conversation with Brian McTaggart, we'll have it for you coming up at 1:30. And we'll have Believe It or Not Today coming up today at – oh, by the way – do we have any prizes for the Believe It or Not at 150?
2: Ooh. We got T-shirts.
1: Guess what I forgot to do? I'm going to send a text.
2: We got time.
1: I haven't even thought of a topic yet. What's the topic? You want to go all things? How about Russell Wilson, Believe It or Not, today?
2: Oh, that'd be good. Yeah. Russell Wilson.
1: You like his girl?
2: Isn't that Future's ex-girl?
1: What is her name? Sierra? Is that her name?
2: Yeah. I'm not a fan of her, but
1: Whoa. Now, this is something you just did, and you didn't do it intentionally. But I think you did it because others in your group do it. The first thing that came out of your mouth was who she was previously with.
2: And that's because that's how I know of her. That's the only reason I know of her.
1: But do we do that with a lot of things in life?
2: Celebrities, I guess.
1: When I say, I'll give you an example. When I say, man, Jennifer Aniston is still hot. First thing out of your mouth is, do you say, was that the one Brad Pitt was hanging out with?
2: No, but Jennifer Aniston is Jennifer Aniston.
1: You got a name for her, you know what I mean? You know what? No, she's a celebrity. I get it. That's right. She's a celebrity, so that's a little different. Do we do that with J-Lo?
2: Nah, it's J-Lo. See?
1: Oh, so you're saying if it's a celebrity, it's off limits. But if it's somebody you don't know...
2: Well, Diana Rossini, we know who she is.
1: Oh, yes, we do.
2: Exactly. But you know what I mean? But if I didn't know who she was, and I only knew Mike Vrabel...
1: I see. I got you.
2: You know what I mean?
1: Okay. So if it's a non-celebrity woman, you have to refer to the relationship she was previously with.
2: Who is famous for me to know. That's my only connection to
1: you know what? I get that because you're trying to connect the dots.
2: Yeah.
1: But when you're a celebrity like J-Lo or you are Jennifer Aniston or you are somebody else, who else has been? Pamela Anderson. You don't go, well, Tommy Lee's old one, right?
2: Exactly.
1: It was Pamela Anderson.
2: Didn't Derek Jeter like J-Lo?
1: Who didn't like? I guess the bigger question is who didn't like Derek Jeter?
2: Okay, yeah.
1: Good point. Astros, huge win. We'll get to that. NBA Finals Game 1. Lots to get to between now and 2 o'clock. Please join us. 713-212-5790. 713-212-5790. It's the Matt Thomas Show with Ross and Ryan Hollins coming up in a few. 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
5: All about the north side right now. Rain coming down. I-45 southbound after Cross Timbers. We got a stalled 18-wheeler there blocking the center lane, but traffic slow from Tidwell. Take the Hardy Toll Road. If you're heading outbound on the Hardy Toll Road, northbound at Ritchie, we have an accident there and traffic slow from AirTex. There's also a wreck now blocking a right lane. The Gulf Freeway outbound at Nassau Parkway and another stall here on the North Freeway southbound at AirTex. I'm Christina Cruz in a 24-hour traffic center.
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1: Astros are 28-35, still 7 under .500, but got the victory yesterday after, I think everybody thought, just get the game over with. The game was going long, but 3 hours and 42 minutes ended with celebration and happiness as the Astros won by a final score of 11-9. 26 hits, 20 runs scored in a game that featured the American League Pitcher of the Month, Spencer Arrighetti, and one of the best pitchers in baseball the last handful of years, having a good season, not a great season, but a good season, and that is Pittsburgh starter Paul Skeen. 713-212-5790. In terms of longest wait, let's go to Jason on 790. Jason, thanks for holding, and good afternoon to you.
22: Hey, good afternoon, Mr. Texas.
1: Thank you.
22: First of all, I want to say I'm backing you 100%. Any gravy is good gravy.
1: There's any no gravy such is thing good gravy. Bad. Amen. That's why you and I are besties.
22: And you got that right. And please don't kill me for this. I've already been killed for it a little bit, but I'm saying the Astros should kick the tires on Nick Castellanos. I'm just telling you. I think he put him in left instead of Loperfido or DeCenzo or Castellanos. I'm picking Castellanos. What are your thoughts?
1: He hit 191 with the Padres. What are you expecting? Why would you spend any money on him?
22: He's still got good ball in him. I'm telling you, I think if he got in the right situation, he's still got some left in the tank. I think he just wasn't a good fit in San Diego, and that's, you know. And maybe I'm wrong. Like I said, I'm getting killed over it, but I believe the guy's still got some good baseball left in him.
1: Okay, so let's deduce this. 115 at-bats. I just looked up his numbers as you were talking about. 115 at-bats in San Diego. 191 batting average.
22: Why How many would you, home runs?
1: You know what? I'll have to look here. Let me take a look here.
22: Sure.
1: Let's see. His OPS plus, you know, average is 100, right? 57. Okay, so he 4 home runs, OPS of 560. You don't catch lightning in a bottle when you're doing this for a third team in one calendar year. You understand that, right? I mean,
22: yes, sir.
1: So,
22: yes, sir, I do.
1: So you might be getting killed by your friends. They still like you as people, as a person, but they just don't think Castellano's the guy.
22: Gotcha. And I'm calling it right now. Astros win the division. I'm calling it right now. It happens.
1: All right. I like what you think.
22: I'm telling you, they're going to turn the corner when Hunter Brown comes back. You're automatically putting more wins, you know, Brown, Arrighetti, you know, I think things are going to come together and where it's not a great division, it's entirely possible. So I'm not giving up on them.
1: Well, again, what has to happen is, and thank you for the phone call. I appreciate you calling, Jason. What has to happen is two things. Number one, the Mariners have got to cool off a little bit here. And that hasn't happened. They lost yesterday, but they've still won 8 of 10 and they just snapped an 8-game winning streak. Number two, I don't even think I got to worry so much about the division. I got to worry about 500 record first. Then you worry about the division. And then don't forget about that old sneaky thing called the wild card. Another thing that's working out good for the Astros, and frankly for a lot of other teams in baseball and the American League side of things, is that the wild card is not really tough to get to. Right now, the Astros in the wild card are 3 back. Now, granted, two of the teams that are in front of them are on their own division. Can Chicago play above 500 the rest of the way? I don't know. They've been a huge surprise. But everybody else is kind of hanging at or below 500. So if the Astros can get some sort of streak going, where they win 7 of 10 or they win 11 of 17, hell, if they play just barely above 500 baseball, they might be in a position to, grab that last wild card spot. But we can't be thinking about any sort of postseason until we realize what this team is, say, in the next 30 days. That's if and when Hunter Brown comes back, if and when Christian Javier comes back, does it give you anything? If and when Joey Loperfido comes back, does he make things more competitive in left field than, say, Zach Cole or Zach DiCenzo or Taylor Trammell? And does Yordan continue to hit at this ferocious pace? And does Christian Walker continue to hit the way that he's been hitting? And can you get something of more consistency out of one of the guys you thought would be a huge part of your starting rotation in Mike Burrows? Still a lot of ifs and buts and how's going to happen kind of thing. But it will not hurt to have Jose Altuve back at second base. Batting average, not spectacular. OPS has dropped since the first month of the year. But it's frankly better than giving you a steady diet of Nick Allen and who else am I thinking about? Who's the other? Nick Allen and Bryce Matthews. He will be better than what you've had before he left. Solving left field, getting Cam Smith continuing to hit meaningful base hits like he hit last night. Settling down the starting rotation, there are still to me way more questions about this baseball team than thinking about when they're going to win the division. And my guess is that if we were doing sports radio and talking about baseball in 7 or 8 other markets, it'd be the exact same thing. So enjoy what you had last night. Last night was a gritty, did not quit, take advantage of a bad bullpen of Pittsburgh and a bad defensive squad, and do something that doesn't happen a whole lot. I don't know what the winning percentage was of Pittsburgh was in the 7th inning of the game last night, but the Astros scored 2 in the 7th and 6 more in the 8th. I mean, they were down big. Was it, 9-3? I mean, that's saying something. And that's why you can't quit on them. That's why you have to respect what they did, is because you got guys that were playing either up to expectation. Yordan Alvarez continued to crush the baseball. You got a home run from Paredes. You got Nick Allen getting involved. You had everybody. It wasn't just one swing for a 3-run homer. And you did it with 2 outs, which is probably the most incredible feat of it all. Let's go to Will in Memorial at 1225 on 790. Will, good afternoon to you.
0: Good afternoon. So I'm kind of like you. I keep comparing Astros this year to the Braves of last year. The Braves of last year had all the injuries. The Braves of last year came back and made it in the wild card and made a run at it. I'm still comparing Astros to the Braves of last year. Second point. You and I had a conversation a couple of weeks ago discussing Dana Brown and his ability to choose talent. So 2 years ago, Dana Brown made some big strides by taking Kevin Alvarez from Cuba in the international draft. He took another young man, I believe out of the Dominican, highly rated in the international draft. I read this week, they took the best shortstop from the Dominican in the international draft, and then another shortstop from the Dominican in the international draft. The Astros have four of the top 100 players in this year's MLB draft. We will see if Dana is good at choosing talent as he's supposed to be. Because if you got four of the top 100, you should walk away with at least two big-time players. At least two big-time players. They have two first-round picks this year. Third thing. It is time to start beating the bandwagon for Yordan winning the Triple Crown. It's time to start the bandwagon. It's time to start.
1: What do you mean a bandwagon? Triple Crown? You can't vote for a Triple Crown. Either you do it or you don't.
0: No. What I'm saying is start to talk him up of winning the Triple Crown. He has as good a chance as anybody in baseball of winning the Triple Crown in the AL. Look at the numbers.
1: Okay.
0: They're staggering.
1: Well, I mean, it's staggering. You can't vote for it. You have to either you watch and
0: I
1: pay
0: know
1: attention.
0: I can't vote
1: okay.
0: for it.
1: Okay.
0: I understand that.
1: Okay.
0: I understand that. But nobody's talking about it.
1: Yeah, because I know what you're talking about. I get it. But do you really? I mean, if Yordan gets a Triple Crown and the Astros are 9 games out of first place and 12 games out of 500, does it really even matter?
0: Yes, it does.
1: All right.
0: I'm going to tell you why. As great as the Astros have been over the years, they have had very few players who actually, what we would call, made history in baseball. You know what I'm saying? Guys who set that mark high in baseball history. For Yordan to win a Triple Crown, oh, man, that is huge for organization. I mean, huge. I really believe that he can do this. I really do. I do. Oh, and by the way, if you're down to push for the Triple Crown, the team will go along with him. And I go back to my Atlanta Braves comparison. They will make the playoffs, but they will do it as a wild card team. They're not going to win the division. Seattle's too strong.
1: You know what? You know what? Well, I will accept a wild card. I'm wild card guy.
0: Oh,
1: just,
0: I am.
1: Just get me in.
0: We'll be dancing, buddy.
1: And the craziest thing about it is, short series, anything can happen.
0: Yes, sir. And you know yourself, Matt, in the short series.
1: Short series, best
0: of
1: three.
0: You can't continue to pitch around Yordan.
1: No, you cannot.
0: You can't continue to pitch around it.
1: Nope, and that's why you got to have protection in front of him, behind him, and hopefully that'll be the case with guys like Jeremy Peña, Altuve, and Christian Walker. That's right. That's right.
0: Absolutely. Give us a shot. Just give us a shot.
1: Well, good to hear from you, friend. Thanks for calling the show, as always. 1229 Sports Talk 790. It is Matt. It is Ross at 713. Well, Ross is off this week. Jonathan is in. We're going to catch up with Ryan Hollins here shortly as well. 713-212-5790. 713-212-5790. 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
11: All right, as promised, our good friend, Ryan Hollins. I don't know what he's been doing. Probably been on ESPN, Lil' Fox, Space City, taking Instagram photos on our these airwaves on the weekend, and we are very happy for the next hour for him to hang out with us. Ryan, where have you been? Why haven't we been going to get some stir fry lately? What's going on with that?
12: I'm just waiting on your phone call, Matt. You just tell me when, where, and what time.
11: Okay, that feels fair. That feels very fair. Rhino, I told the audience a couple hours ago when the show first began, I am rooting for the Knicks because I cannot root for the Spurs in anything. I do believe the Spurs are going to win the series. Now, obviously, New York was amazing last night. Forgetting about the game itself, when you sat there and watching these two teams play, because you're a connoisseur of NBA basketball, but you are now a Rockets announcer and been for the last handful of years and do a great job. Is it bittersweet? Do you get angry? Are you indifferent to it? Or do you just take all that off and say, I am a lover of basketball and I'm watching two excellent basketball teams play? Where are you emotionally as you watched last night's game?
12: That's a good question, Matt. I mean, like, this was a frustrating year, injury-riddled year for our Rockets. So there's definitely frustrations there. It's not fun watching the two teams in conference battle it out, knowing that we're going to see them multiple times a year, first and foremost. And I would say from a league standpoint, these two teams are good for the league. You know, Victor has a real chance to be the face of the NBA. And when you look at New York or LA, whether you love them or hate them, it brings more notoriety to the sport when they are good, when they are competitive. So I think from a league standpoint, this is good, which helps bring more eyes and ears to what we're doing. But from a Rockets standpoint, yeah, it's frustrating to see. And you know what? Let's build them up so we can knock them down. And we're talking about

0: Wimby.
1: Is that what it's coming down to? We just got to knock him down. We got to hit him in the midsection. Is that what we're trying to do? I mean, I'm all for illegal tactics. That's just the reality of it. Because I'm really scared to death he's going to haunt us for the next decade.
0: Yeah, absolutely. And you know what? You know what's unique about Houston? Which leaves me optimistic. Two words that leaves me excited and not just absolutely just left in shambles. Alperen Şengün. Al P really is the X factor against these teams, because the one thing that you can see, the Achilles heel, in a sense for OKC, the only one that they may have, is when you can score in the paint. And Wembanyama, when he did his work in the paint or was rolling to the rim, he hurt them. Alperen Şengün is one of the better low post scorers in the NBA. So, you know, all hope is not lost, but I think from Houston's perspective, you just bring in depth, and I believe that you have a group that is healthy that can compete with those teams. So that's the challenge there for Houston. But I'm not watching going, oh, my God, this is over for the Rockets. No, this is we have a group that can compete with those guys. I firmly believe that.
1: All right, Ryan Holland, Space City Home Network, going to hang out with us for an hour or so here. And we will obviously talk a lot of basketball. But if you want to get into some other things, because Ryan does talk about baseball, did you stay up late to watch that Astros game after the Rockets game was done? Tell the truth. Or did you fall asleep?
0: I fell asleep, Matt. I've been a little salty lately, as you're hinting at.
1: I didn't want to hint at it, but you kind of finished it for me. Thank you very much. All right, for the game itself last night, we were in Dallas a few years ago. I mean, I don't know if you were with the broadcast team or not, but the Mavericks kind of just discarded Jalen Brunson. Didn't really even give him the time of day. Didn't offer him a big contract. He goes to New York and thrives. When you saw Jalen Brunson early in his career, what did you think? And did you know, if you did, give yourself credit, but if you didn't, did you ever envision Jalen Brunson being the best player on the floor in an individual NBA Finals game, especially after what he did last night and what he's done as a Knickerbocker?
0: Well, first and foremost, I couldn't believe that Dallas let him go. I thought that he's a winner. He had won a championship in college. He has toughness that he brings to the table. And there's a value in that in the game. And one thing that I like to use when I'm grading stars or grading guys, can you score in a tight space, in a compacted window? And Jalen Brunson, even though he's not the most athletic on the court, definitely not the tallest, he can score in tight windows, which is why he's extremely effective in those moments. And he's a physical guard. And love it or hate it, he foul baits. You know, he's really good at foul baiting and manipulating the game. So did I think he would be the greatest Knick to ever play and bring them back to championship glory or contention? No, not necessarily. But I think Dallas was insane for letting him walk. Absolutely.
1: Imagine Dallas. Luka's gone. Before that, Jalen Brunson's gone. And while, again, you got Cooper Flagg and you're happy about things, it's got to be fairly difficult to be a Dallas Maverick fan the last 7 or 8 years watching other people succeed.
0: Yeah, Dallas, Sacramento. And I think Brunson may be the frustrating thing with the Luka trade from the Dallas standpoint. Obviously, the fans had a connection to him. But when you remove the emotions, I think the challenge is that you were not able, and I'm sure Nico doesn't want to hear it, but there are more people in play than Nico Harrison. Everybody blames Nico. Nico's just a great guy, and he's going to take it on the chin. And boy, he took it on the chin. But he was not the sole player in that decision that was made. But I thought Brunson was the guy. Like, why would you not keep Brunson? And the price that New York got him for wasn't even crazy, you know? So I think I was really surprised with that move. And maybe the mindset was, well, if Luka's a non-defender, you got another guard that's a non-defender, like, I pay them both. And Brunson at the time was coming off the bench and happy and a team high and all those things. So I am shocked by Brunson. And then essentially with Luka, it's the value that you end up getting back. It's not necessarily Luka when you take the emotions out, but you just didn't get a slew of first-round picks.
1: Yep. Yeah, you didn't get enough. If you want to make the move, go for it. You just didn't get enough. All right, so back to the game from last night. So we've watched a lot of Wemby. We've seen him in person play. We've had a chance to watch a lot of postseason games, whether it be against Portland or against Oklahoma City, and now in the one game against New York. Do you think, Ryan, is there an elixir? Is there something that you would, if you were given a whistle and a chance to show guys on film, is there a way to severely stifle the experience of Victor Wembanyama, or do you just go, just don't let him override the game, don't let him get on such a hot streak that he winds up with 40-20-7? I mean, tell me where, if there's any vulnerability. Now, his shooting percentage was not great last night. At times it's not. He does get to the free throw line. He does block shots. He does rebound. He does alter shots. But is there anything that you see as a kryptonite right now in his game from watching him as much as you have during the playoffs this year?
0: Of course he does. He probably weighs as much as you do, Matt. And it's probably a compliment to both of you right now. For Victor Wembanyama right now, the key is Karl Anthony Towns. And you saw Towns a lot of times didn't settle for three. He was north and south, and I played against Cat. He's a powerful driver. He can go left. He can go right. Mm-hmm. And he got right into the chest of Victor. And when he attacked the rim, he knew when he got a shot blocked or not, he had to go with some force. And Victor probably fouled him a couple times that they didn't get called. And that was a big key because you cannot, and Mike Brown understands this. I was with Mike Brown at the Pan Am Games. He's an unbelievable guy and a great basketball mind, diehard. No surprise with Mike's success. But Mike Brown understands that Cat can't just stand out there and pass. He can't stand out there and shoot threes. He's got to attack Victor. And that was something that worked out. And if he's in Victor's guarding Josh Hart, Josh Hart's got to be aggressive. I think Josh Hart is going to have Caruso-like performances if Victor's going to try to hide and guard him.
1: So is it simply a question of just putting somebody more athletic as compared to worrying about a guy that's going to match him close to height? Is that every team's philosophy, or should that be something that, based on what your personnel is, you should be selective about putting a smaller guy on him?
0: Well, it's the physicality. It's the physicality when you attack Victor, and everybody's going to be smaller than him. It's the physicality how you attack him, and whoever he's guarding, you're going to say, hey, man, you're going to get open looks and open shots. So, you know, I thought Josh Hart played well. He hit his shots. He attacked, and OKC kind of showed, if I'm not mistaken, maybe game two or three. You know, when you wear him out, like, he wants to sit in the paint, and he's so long he can close out. You got to make him make multiple efforts if he's going to play that style of defense. And then that cat and mouse game, you can find a crack or, you know, you're making him have to rotate. And again, that's where you're going to get success against Victor.
1: All right, that is Ryan Hollins going to hang with us for a few more minutes. If you'd like to join the conversation, 713-212-5790, 713-212-5790. That is Ryan Hollins. He is well-versed in all sports, but we do love his basketball acumen. He's also going to try to get us some new basketball Rockets gear. Is that correct? You're going to help us get that taken care of, for friend?
0: I think Craig's better equipped than I am, big fella.
1: All right, we'll work on that. 713-212-57. We got to talk off air about that. 713-212-5790. More with Ryan Hollins next.
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7: All about the north side right now. Rain coming down. I-45 southbound after Cross Timbers. We got a stalled 18-wheeler there blocking the center lane, but traffic slow from Tidwell. Take the Hardy Toll Road. If you're heading outbound on the Hardy Toll Road, northbound at Ritchie, we have an accident there and traffic slow from Airtex. There's also a wreck now blocking the right lane. The Gulf Freeway outbound at Nassau Parkway and another stall here on the North Freeway southbound at Airtex. I'm Christina Cruz in a 24-hour traffic center.
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1: $12.50. We have Ryan Hollins hanging out with us until about 1:30 today, if he doesn't mind. Talking basketball. I'm writing our trivia game, Believe It or Not, and you were once a topic for Believe It or Not, Ryan, many moons ago, so we can't use you, but I'm doing on Russell Wilson. When did you know, as Russell was moving, it was trying to figure out if he's going to be a backup somewhere or bounce from team to team to team like he's in the last handful of years, when did you have a chance to go one more time with the team, or did you say, you know what, enough's enough, I've given it all I can, I just don't know if I've got anything left, and when was the decision to go for you as a television broadcaster?
0: Oh, man, my one more time would have been overseas for one, so let's get that straight. And I realized the difference between nationalism and racism, you know, just to be frank with you. And that's when I was like, no, I don't think I can do it because, you know, you go overseas and, you know, when you travel, it's not the NBA travel. They try to stick you with a roommate and I kind of had to finesse my way to get my own room. I remember I was out to eat. I got pulled over by a police officer. He's like, well, where's your passport and all this stuff, your visa? And I'm like, I'm here for the team. What are you talking about? And I was just like, no, this isn't going to work. And my kids were young. It's one thing when they're little, but when you're pulling them out of school to move halfway across the not across the country, across the world, and then you're going to multiple places. And, you know, Matt, I was already putting in work towards broadcasting. So I was, long story short, I was in a situation where like you had to go 2 feet in and I wasn't 2 feet in. So I had to go 2 feet in and kind of after my first year overseas, I was just like, I don't think I can see myself making this a career. And I was only what, 32, 33, probably 33 at the moment.
1: And no regrets. Cause look at your television career now. You're now in Space City. You're a major star in the Community. What else can I say that are positive accolades about yourself? A friend to all?
0: Oh, thanks, man.
1: Oh, fair.
0: Yeah, next time we go eat, it has to be on me, the way you keep talking like this.
1: Yeah,
0: man.
1: See, I like that a lot. All right, any questions for Ryan, you can do so at 713-212-579. I do want to talk a little Rockets with you, and we'll wait with that to the top of the hour, but let's get back to the game from last night. What was your prediction going in, and have you changed your thoughts after one game?
0: I thought, you know, I had the Spurs for the series, and when I looked at this game, I felt like this was the one. If New York was going to be competitive, they had to have. They had all of the rest. You had San Antonio that was just beat up, essentially, off of playing Oklahoma City. There's going to be some adjustments that will have to be made to absolutely, you know, kind of conform to the Knicks. And the Knicks have been sitting back and watching. So I really truly felt like this was the most winnable game for the Knicks. It has also, and they took care of business and they won it. But I don't think that in one game, this series is decided.
1: I would hope not. I mean, I honestly, if I'm either team, I'm not overconfident because New York won a game in San Antonio. Look, if you win NBA Finals games, you win a playoff series, you got to go on the road and win. So, I would say I wouldn't read too much into it. So the adjustments come from the San Antonio side. If you were in Mitch Johnson's locker room, what would you be telling the guys? Or is it a question of just making some shots that did not fall for them in game one?
0: You got to do a better job on Jalen Brunson. They end up giving him angles, make him score up and over you. Their defenders have length, and that is one of the things that's bothered him. They've got to be better at Brunson. And on the other end, the way they're attacking Wimby and trying to make him move his feet and all these multiple efforts, you got to find Brunson. You got to find him. You got to attack him, and you've got to get downhill. And then I thought that San Antonio was just excited. I'd be like, guys, calm down. There was a number of makeable shots where they got in the lane and the looks were there and they just didn't knock them down. So again, I think those are a number of factors where San Antonio can and will be better. Mitch Johnson, give him credit, man. He's much better than I thought, and I say it in the most positive way. Like, experience hasn't been a problem for him in these playoffs, and he's done a great job making adjustments and not just that, motivating his guys to step up and play.
1: Were you shocked that Oklahoma City lost Game 7? I wouldn't say shocked because, again, San Antonio's had some success against it, but I was mildly surprised because I feel like if you and I were talking a year ago at this point, we'd be thinking about Oklahoma City in a dynasty. Well, if you're going to have a dynasty, you got to win at least probably three in the championship run, and they may still do that. They are over the cap, and they're going to make some little bit of decisions, and they got to figure out if Chet Holmgren is going to just struggle against Wemby, or is he going to struggle against some of the more physical teams? But going back to my initial thought, how surprised are you that San Antonio made this seismic leap in such a short period of time in beating Oklahoma City?
0: I was shocked. And I always felt like the Spurs had the more talented team, but to go in on the road against Oklahoma City and play together as a team to compete, and they didn't just, like, win that game. Like, They took that game. They had, you have to take it from Oklahoma City, and they took it and they did it as a team. And again, the game plan was excellent. They forced Shea to have to work and to beat him. And finally, those legs got tired. And you saw Shea just did not have the help without Jalen Williams there. Chet, you know, couldn't provide the offense, and he was really neutralized by, in a sense, a bigger, better version of himself. It's taller. Put on a few pounds in the offseason and has a chip on his shoulder for him.
1: Why do we do this in sports? Forgetting about basketball. But in sports in general, somebody has a bad series or a bad stretch, and we as fans, media members, maybe a combination of both, we want the guy traded. I don't know. It would have taken you 5 seconds, Ryan, to find Chet Holmgren, sneaky good outside shooter, good shot blocker, decent rim protector. May not be the most physical guy in the world, but man, we'd love him on our squad. To one bad series against the Spurs, and I'm watching the Wilbons, I'm watching TV shows saying, if Oklahoma City is going to do anything next year, the first thing they got to do is trade Chet Holmgren. When did we become that as a sports society? Why are we doing it after just one series?
0: Well, it would be really sexy for Giannis Antetokounmpo to bring some star power to Oklahoma City. And they are really good. Shea's unbelievable. But when you get behind a top team in the league from a media standpoint, you want the star power to be there. And the swagger, the aura isn't quite there with Oklahoma City. They're kind of like homegrown. They drafted their own guys. You know, Shea's the most fashionable. But as a group, they win the old-fashioned way. You know, there's not a bunch of accolades and names, you know, around them, and then not a lot of storylines. And again, they're building their own credit there, and we're not taking that away. But that's why the media wants a LeBron in the situation, a Curry, and that's why there's this push to, you know, go get a Giannis Antetokounmpo, because now you can bring his story from a media standpoint over to Oklahoma City.
1: But I'm thinking bigger picture on this. When did we start doing that? When did we start trashing players after one series? Because, again, if I would have gone and looked at a file of anything about him in 30 days ago, it's like, man, can't wait for Chet to help us win a second championship. And now you're trading him. So, and again, if you really wanted to trade him, I mean, there's possibilities. Trades happen all the time, especially when teams are over the cap. But if you're seeing the warts, isn't the other team that's trying to inherit Chet Holmgren seeing the exact same warts that we are?
0: Well, there's a little bit of both, and that's why you don't want to be a prisoner of the moment. So, for instance, this is where Rafael Stone's genius came into play, right? The entire league or media and perspective, and Matt, you probably know who I'm thinking of, they were down on a certain guy during free agency, and everybody's, he's not good, and send him to China, and all these wild things were being said. And Rafael Stone says, oh, great. I could probably get him for even less. I want Dillon Brooks on my team. Dillon Brooks was a guy who changed Houston's organization. He was a huge part of maturing our young guys, and he was unbelievable. And the only way we probably lose him is to get one of the greatest ever in Kevin Durant. So, you know, depending how the optics look around Chet Holmgren, one man's trash can be another man's treasure, and now – Dillon is in a situation where he's so beloved, not just in Houston, but in Phoenix. So, you got to stay even keel as a general manager, as a front office, and when you evaluate these guys and talent. And also keep in mind, you know, in fairness on the other side, Chet's going to see Wimby again. And if Chet's not that guy and you have a window where you can win a championship, the risk first reward may be there, seeing that you're going to have to go out and pay him, because on the other end, you're going to say, I'm not sure if Chet already had his extension. You're going to say, like, hey, if I'm paying you this and you're not giving me the output, I got to go get a guy with the output. And we have a plethora, okay, of first round picks in which we have to use, or they end up going to waste. We can't pay everybody.
1: That is Ryan Hollins going to hang with us for another half hour or so here on the program, 713-212-5790. If you're looking for a little Astros conversation, we'll get that for you as well. My visit with Brian McTaggart coming up today at 1:30. 713-212-5790. John, they were playing for 790 t-shirts today, and believe it or not. They are, and you're going to, you know what I'll do? I should autograph a Mr. Texas. That's what I think I should do. You don't think I should do that? Okay, that's fine. Wait, why are you laughing in the background? I thought we put you on mute. You don't think I'm Mr. Texas?
0: I don't know if, I mean, maybe like with us, with Houston, I'd call you Mr. Texas, but I don't know if you're known through the state as Mr. Texas yet.
1: I'm not known throughout the state. I'm known throughout the entire country when I travel all around the country.
0: Oh God. Oh, Matt.
1: All right, put him. You know what? I'm putting you on hold. I was looking for a little backing from you. You can forget that. I'm gonna put you on hold. No more giggling from Ryan Hollins here. He's like he's giggling like a little schoolgirl. What the hell is that about?
2: Because you're not Mr. Texas.
1: I am Mr. Texas. People know me as that. When I was in a Rockets hype video yesterday, what do they say? There's Mr. Texas doing Mr. Texas things.
2: Oh, you know, we get back. Let's ask Mr. Hollins then. Let's see what he says.
1: All right, I'm gonna ask Ryan what he thought about my performance in that Rockets video, and we'll give him that. Plus, I want to see what he's thinking about the Rockets in the offseason. 102 is the time. More of the Matt Thomas Show Raw straight ahead here on 790.
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4: Your News Radio 740 forecast, showers and storms today, high 83, partly cloudy tonight, some showers as well, low 75.
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1: We got another 20 minutes or so with our friend Ryan Hollins. It used to be called AT&T. Now it's a Space City Home Network. You can catch him occasionally. You got any Fox Sports Radio weekend gigs coming up? I always catch you once in a while on these airwaves. What's going on with that?
0: Yes, Sunday from 11 to 1. Tune in, Matt.
1: Dang. So you do own 790. You own Space City, you own 790.
0: I don't know if we quite phrase it like that, but yes.
1: Let me embellish.
0: Fox Sports.
1: Let your friend embellish on you just a little bit, okay? Let him happen. All right, so let's go to the video. Yeah. You saw the video yesterday. You saw my cameo in it. Kind of grade things out. How did you think I did, and do I have an acting career ahead of me?
0: I mean, I was thoroughly impressed. I mean, you got to think, like, it's not just like Matt just sit there and do nothing. Like, your timing had to be right. Your gestures, your posture was there. I'm like, wow, this guy's a natural. Where's his speaking lines? Can we feature him more? That's the only thing I thought after I watched the video, Matt.
1: I frankly should have gotten some lines. I would have added more probably than some other. I mean, Slim Thug was in it, which is fine, and whatever he does. But I feel like I would have been much more of a valuable commodity in trying to sell this ketchup and mustard thing.
0: I mean, you got an unbelievable voice. I mean, at least like let you order. Like, I'll take a dream shake. I'll have what he's having.
1: Yeah.
0: Like, you know. Like,
1: yeah.
0: One of those.
1: Yeah.
0: Right.
1: You had three voices of one, the same team. Bill Worrell was in there, Craig Ackerman was in there, myself, and we got zero lines out of the whole bit. If we're going to do another uniform rebrand in, say, 10 or 15 years, I've got to say a few things.
0: Yeah, or at least, you know, like there's something slick that a nugget. There are a lot of nuggets in the video where maybe you guys can say, like, Hey, won't you pass the ball? Or like a key line from Bill or something. You know, something. I don't know. Something.
1: Yeah. I like
0: we'll make sure you guys are written in.
1: I like it. I like it a lot. All right. Let me get to the season as it ended against the Lakers and thinking, okay, you can run it back with Fred. You can obviously hope that Durant is healthy and ready to go for a postseason. And everybody takes the next step. Reed Shepard takes a next step. Amen Thompson takes his next step. Jabari Smith takes a next step. You tweak a little bit with the back end of your rotation, your last handful of players. Just a normal, uneventful postseason. But I get caught up in it, Ryan, and it's probably my fault. But I get caught up in hearing about how players would like to go play somewhere else. And it's not fair. It's not reality. But players do move. I get curious about Giannis. I get curious about Donovan Mitchell in Cleveland. I get curious about Jaylen Brown, especially because of the relationship between Ime and Jaylen when they were in Boston. Not saying that any or all those things could happen. But you as a fan and also as a broadcaster that sees these guys, and we know these guys personally beyond what we just call, and these are human beings to us as well. How do you handle when you hear names and you go, okay, that sounds cool, or do you go, man, I hope the Rockets are seriously vested in, and you don't necessarily name names, but just when you hear about variety of players thinking about going to different destinations?
0: Well, you know, I'll say as a player, no one likes to hear, like, for instance, like, you know, I'm a backup center and they're like, yeah, we need to bolster the front court. I'm like, oh my God, okay, so I'm just not here right now. So that can be frustrating or, you know, that tough part. I think as a broadcaster and fan, I believe that this group, you're going to evaluate this group and say they deserve a shot to go out and compete. And what happens in the NBA and a lot of times in sports, you're going to evaluate how the Western Conference is going to be. and how the NBA finals are played and say, hey, do we need to gear up to get a roster that can guard Victor Wembanyama?
1: Mm-hmm.
0: Do we need to gear up and get a roster that is geared to guard Shai Gilgeous-Alexander? And how do we do that by addition? So that's the challenge, because when you have great players, you need players to guard them. So like the answer for Oklahoma City might not just be Chet versus Wimby. With all due respect, Wimby surpassed him, clearly. It might be like, how many Chets do we need, or do we go and get two Chets for one Chet because of his price, you know, at this moment? So from the Houston standpoint, to answer back clearly, you go out and you get healthy and see what this group can do. They deserve that. They've seen that. You had everybody playing out of position this year, and it was an uncomfortable year for the whole roster. So they're going to be better once Fred is there. And then, hey, depending on how it works out, where does this group need to get deeper, and at what position to be championship level competitive?
1: Yeah. Look, you may not have been involved in these kind of, again, Twitter was, when you were playing, was just getting started. And I'm not saying it wasn't around, but it was just getting started. What do your friends, and you had friends in every city, I see this clearly every time I go somewhere. What do your friends that are high octane talked about guys, do they go, oh, that's kind of cute, my name is being brought up? It feels like to me, Ryan, and you know this inside NBA better than anybody, it feels very agent driven and maybe a few GMs throwing things against the wall, hoping that a reporter will make it stick. And or maybe I'm just misreading it, but it just feels like to me it's way more talk than there is substantive trade conversations and really thinking about making serious moves among NBA teams.
0: Well, for one, this is about the third thing you snitched on me about, Matt. So just so we know. So I guess we're airing everything out.
1: What were the first two things? What did I snitch?
0: I can't remember. You said something else. I forget.
1: But no, I don't snitch.
0: We'll leave it there.
1: I dry snitch.
0: But to answer your question, you're absolutely right, Matt. Like sometimes like a player will want to go to a team, and the agent will want to push a drive there with a fan base and say, you know, player X is in real talks with the Miami Heat or the Houston Rockets or the Los Angeles Lakers. And those teams are like, no, we're not. I said that. And then these rumors will go. So players are smarter nowadays. They know how to manipulate the media. The agents have understood these things. So a lot of these deals are done a year or two prior, you know. So when you walk into a general manager's office, I'll give you this, they'll have a huge board, right, Matt? Probably kind of like your, you know, what you have at Toyota Center or at 790, like a huge board. And you'll have the roster of every player in the NBA. And then you'll have on the board, like little, not stickies, but magnetic deals, right? And then you'll say, hey, this free agent class for 2026, for 2027 free agent class, by position, and you'll angle these guys by position. You'll look at them. So they already have an idea of what they want to do. It's rare that these things happen, and maybe you'll have a B or C plan that you end up leaning on, or something happens because people are people, players are players. And stuff happens, Matt. But that's essentially how it's drawn out.
1: All right. Well, there it is. I did not dry snitch or regular snitch with you. I'm just saying that you know people.
0: Oh,
1: that's all I'm saying.
0: God.
1: You do.
0: Oh,
1: do you not
0: God.
1: Know people? Now, I could snitch about who loves
0: you.
1: Like, I could snitch about who loves you more than other places. There's one team that really loves you. You know who I'm talking about. But I'm not going to say it.
0: One team?
1: Well, you know, in the Western Conference. Well, actually, more than one team. All right, 114. Final segment, Ryan Hollins.
0: Oh, my God. Shot. You're not going to say that, are you?
1: Yeah, I'm not going to. I'll tell people off air.
0: Stop it.
1: 713-212-5790. One more segment with Ryan Hollins is next. 115 on 790.
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10: An accident's cleared out of the way. East Sam Houston's all the way southbound at Lake Houston Parkway. All lanes reopen. I-45, the North Freeway northbound at Ritchie Road. Two left lanes are blocked with a wreck. Traffic is slow. Backed up to Airtex. Had an accident's clearing up off the exit ramp. Highway 290 westbound at FM 1960. I'm Joe Barnett in the 24-hour traffic center.
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1: One more segment with our friend Ryan Hollins, who is very popular in all 30 NBA cities, some more popular than others. We won't discuss that. Hey, Ryan, the Astros were down, let's see, what was the score? 4-5, 8-9, 9-3. It got 9-5, and then they scored 6 in the 8th inning. In your life as a basketball player, your life doing anything sports related, what was the greatest comeback you've ever been a part of? And take us through it, because I like Ryan Holland's story time.
0: Oh, wow, Matt. Biggest comeback I've ever been a part of, Matt, was a comeback that you are probably going to have a chance to watch every year. And it wasn't in the NBA, but it is a part of history. Gonzaga. I was the player of the game. Chevrolet player of the game.
1: Wait, whoa, whoa. Do you hear that, folks? You hear that name recognition? He dropped his own name in recognizing something. He was the player of the game, and he put a corporate sponsor on top of it. How nice is that?
0: I'm sorry if you have a sponsorship with something else, Matt Carlisle, but Gonzaga, we were down 17 at halftime, and Adam Morrison, they had the player of the year there, and I just remember my senior year, and we were just having a feeling like there's no way like this is going to end, and it was tough because it went to the winning moment of the game, and it, like, normally when you feel like you're going to come back, it's because the team hit shots. They just kind of made plays. Like, they executed against us. And honestly, we had this great game plan that we walked through before the game. And Adam Morrison dissected the game plan. Like, we couldn't really do anything with them. And to start the second half, it was just kind of like, you know, game plan out the window. Let's go win this game and let's go find a way. There's nothing pretty about it. We had to literally will that went out. And I heard from so many people, you know, like, you know, the great comeback, Matt, when you hear from people like, oh, I walked out, I turned the game off, I knew it was over.
1: Yep.
0: I look up and you guys win, and I had no idea what happened. So that's a memory for me I'll remember for the rest of my life. And you'll be seeing every March.
1: Do you understand, ladies and gentlemen, we see that video of him making the free throws. I don't know how many. I've known you for 5 or 6 years. I might have seen it 25 times already. Are you okay back there?
0: Does it give you a warm feeling every time you see it, Matt?
1: I mean, if it makes me you want to urinate, of course, the answer is yes to that. But it was good.
0: Getting up there with Craig's Miami story.
1: Yeah, Tampa.
0: Craig.
1: Let me tell y'all something. There's two things that happened with us in the Rockets traveling party. One, we got to see Ryan Hollins make free throws against Gonzaga. And two, Craig's got to tell the same story over and over and over again. And the big thing about Craig's story time is it's not really a great story to begin with, but yet it gets repeated over and over again for some reason.
0: Craig Ackerman. Hooters in Tampa. Why not, man?
1: Poor Craig. Craig got his Twitter account hacked. He's in Twitter probation hell. I've been there before myself 2 different occasions. It's not fun. You're helpless. At least we have your IG accounts of you shooting videos of yourself from 4 months ago to put up there.
0: How many people have reached out to you about Craig's Twitter account, because I probably had about 4 or 5
1: correct
0: for his number.
1: Same number.
0: To reach out.
1: Yeah, he keeps wanting me to vote for him for Podcast of the Year. I'm like, Craig, you're not even on a podcast. I can't vote for you for Podcast of the Year. All right, so real quick, a couple of rapid fire. What does your gut say? Rockets make no moves, minor moves, or do you think we'll have something of an earth-shattering move in this offseason? What do you think?
0: No, minor moves will be made, Matt. You didn't see them. Minor moves will be made. You know, the group has to improve in certain aspects, and I believe you've got to get deeper, you know. So I think minor moves will be made, but nothing earth-shattering, Matt.
1: Yeah. I guess there is a huge part of me that wants them to run it back because I want to see what it was, because when you made the Kevin Durant trade to begin with, you did it because you were thinking that it would be a nice combination with him and Alpi and Freddie on the floor at the same time. And just like a lot of fans that have called the show, they're just got to be thinking, is that just running it back, is that enough to beat what should be, frankly, two teams that might haunt the Rockets for a long period of time, and that is, of course, San Antonio, Oklahoma City. So, but you know what it is, though? As much as you want to say that, Ryan, those teams, and you never want to wish injury upon anybody, but injuries are a part of the game. Where would the Rockets have been if not for a healthy Fred VanVleet, if Kevin Durant plays in the playoffs? I mean, the Lakers could say the same thing. What would they have been if Luka couldn't have been able to go? If Austin Reeves would have been able to been the player that he was before he got hurt? Isn't it crazy how injuries can interrupt storylines? And I mean, they can grind them to a halt.
0: Yeah, I mean, sometimes they help you they've helped for the better because you see something in the guy that you otherwise wouldn't have seen. But it put Houston in a spot where everybody was in a sense out of position or they weren't in a place where they were ready to be. But we've seen some guys get Wally Pipped through injuries.
1: Yeah.
0: So we know that. Or, you know, it's funny when I played, you know, if you were injured or you missed something and you'd have an assistant coach, one of the OGs, they'd come around, hey man, don't get Wally Pipped. You better make your way back. You go, I remember when the first time I go, well, who's Wally Pipp? That's right. You don't know. He was a guy. Was it Babe Ruth who was starting in front of Babe Ruth or whoever? Matt, helped me out here.
1: Yeah. I thought it was Lou Gehrig, not Wally, not Babe Ruth.
0: There you go. See, that's why I need you here, Matt.
1: Percentage of players in the NBA who know who Wally Pipp is?
0: Oh, God. Who's LeBron? I'm sure LeBron should know who Wally Pipp is. I mean, we got to get it in aid. Garrett Temple probably knows Wally Pipp. Jeff Green.
1: Percentage of Rocket. How about this one? Percentage of Rocket players that know my name.
0: Oh, Matt, they know you. The voice of they saw you in the video. Matt, everybody knows your name.
1: All right, so we'll make sure.
0: Involved. Yeah, Matt. What are you asking that for?
1: I just want to ask. Hey, it was good hearing your voice. We're gonna see you soon. What's going on? What are you doing the next few besides the Fox Sports stuff? Anything else? We're gonna see you on TV. Anything going on in that?
0: I've been calling a few times whenever they call. It's pretty random. You just gotta, I guess, keep watching and see me randomly pop up.
1: That's what Ryan Hollins does.
0: You get some time, we'll go eat, right?
1: And you're you're a guest on my show. I gotta buy you a meal for that.
0: I know. But at some point, like, I don't know when, but at some point, you know, in the far future,
1: you said
0: some really nice things to me. You said some really nice things to me.
1: That's right. And that's why you're beloved in 29 other NBA cities. Ryan, great to hear your voice again. Thank you for the time, and we'll talk soon.
0: All right,
1: the legend, Ryan Hollins, with us here on Space City Home Network. You can catch him on Rockets broadcast. Of course, you can catch him here occasionally on 790 on the weekends. Brian McTaggart on the great comeback for the Astros last night. Get a little Astros chatter going. By the way, believe it or not, today is first. I mean, Jonathan, explain to the audience how awesome the 790 t-shirts are and how amazing they are.
4: Man, you support us, you're going well. Crisp little t-shirt. It's real nice, man.
1: Crisp. And if you want me to autograph him signing Mr. Texas, it would actually add value to that to those t-shirts. Okay, whatever. Hey, 129 on Sports Talk 790. Our visit with Brian McTaggart's coming up after I tell you about what's happening right now. As you know, in basketball, the finals are in full swing. You can trade the entire series on something that Ross and I are very pleased to be telling you about, and that's Kalshink. That's K-A-L-S-H-I. Each game, you can trade the game itself, props, combos, and everything involved in the game itself until the confetti falls. San Antonio right now trading at 46% to win it all, meaning a $100 trade pays out $290 if they win. Now, on Kalshi, which separates them from other folks, you're trading against peers in a live market, meaning there is no house, and as a probability changes, you can buy in and out of your position. 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
2: 2 left lanes remain blocked for the wreck. I-45, the North Freeway, northbound at Ritchie Road. Traffic is slow. Back up to Airtex. Had an accident tying up the exit ramp. Highway 290 westbound at FM 1960. I'm Joe Barnett in the 24-hour traffic.
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7: Brian McTaggart's with us every Thursday at 11 o'clock here on Sports Talk 790. We play some of the best of that conversation right now for you in case you missed it. Tag and I were at the ballpark, at least he was there the whole time, to watch the great comeback where the Astros scored 2 in the 7th, 6 in the 8th, and win 11-9, and we discussed what it meant and how everybody in the lineup, top to bottom, helped in the 11-9 victory.
8: Yeah, there was no, you know, 3-run homer or anything like that. It was just, you know, like you said, it was just sort of moving the line. I mean, you know, Nick Allen's done, you know, a pretty nice job so far. He gets a double. Christian Vasquez legs out a double. You know, the Christian Walker infield hit, I got to go back and look, but I don't think I've seen him run down the first baseline harder than he did last night. So he was smelling that hit. I'd say what was a really, really aggressive move in that inning was pinch running for Yordan after he got his fourth hit, and they put Zach Cole in. Because that game, you know, they were down 1 at the time. I think that game goes to extra innings. That spot in the order could come back up, and they just wanted to get, you know, he represented a tying run at that point, and they needed to get him home, and he ended up scoring. So I think Joe was just kind of going for it. But, yeah, contributions up and down the lineup. Cam Smith had a couple of big hits inside the first baseline. You know, he continues to swing the bat pretty well. But yeah, they had 2 outs in the 8th, nobody on, and the Pirates had a 98% chance to win that game, according to Fangraphs, and it just flipped in a matter of 8 at bats. So, you know, that's the kind of win that maybe they can build some momentum and get going, and they got Josh Hader in the game as well, which was fun.
7: What'd you think of seeing Hader for the first time wearing the Astro gear?
8: It was great. I mean, we asked him last night after the game, you know, what point did you think you needed to get warmed up or start thinking, man, I'm going to get in this game? He said when Yordan came up to bat representing the time run and there was a pitching change, he was like, well, if he homers here, I'm pitching in this game. So he kind of started getting loose. But you can't say enough what his addition to the bullpen is going to mean to the team. And, you know, he comes in, he does walk a guy, but gets 3 outs. And it just, you have all these other weapons in the bullpen. I mean, he brought a spot about Brian King in the game really early, but in a tough spot where he needed to get that shut down.

0: down inning after a couple of guys were on it, and he got it done. So you can do things like that now when you have Josh Hader. You can deploy, you know, a couple other your high leverage relievers maybe in other situations where you couldn't have before he was activated off the IL.
1: So with Hader now back, and obviously he will not, it feels like for me, he will not pitch in back-to-backs for a while unless the pitch count is really low. Things will start to settle a little bit in the bullpen. And I think I know the answer, but I want you to at least tell the audience, for those that don't, how do you size up innings 6 through 9 right now for the Astros? And I don't believe you've got Brian Abreu in that mix, correct?
0: Yeah, you're right, man. I mean, I just don't think you can, if you had the lead and the other guys are arrested and able to pitch, I just don't think you can pitch Abreu at this point. He's just, you know, not effective enough. You know, well, you have Hader in the ninth, you know, eighth inning. You know, depending on matchups, you could go King. De Los Santos has been very good. Oker pitches every game, it seems like, and, you know, he's done, you know, a really nice job as well. We saw Nate Pearson, you know, come in, didn't pitch particularly well last night, but he's a guy we know has got really good stuff. Feel good about Blue Ball. I mean, you know, Santa retired the first 18 batters he faced in the big leagues before he walked a couple of guys yesterday. So this bullpen, you just feel a lot better about it if you're the Astros than you did a month ago. And you know, Hader coming back now just compounds that. So this is sort of how they planned it out. They have ways to get the ball to Hader if they had the lead in the sixth inning. And I'm not so sure that was, you know, the case in April, especially when the starters were only going 3 or 4 innings.
1: Brian McTaggart with us here, MLB.com on Sports Talk 790. Tags, we've got Altuve swinging yesterday with a live batting practice. He's going to do it again today. You've got Hunter Brown on rehab. How difficult will the decisions be for Joe Espada and for Dana Brown? And who are some candidates to be either losing their spot in the lineup or losing their spot in the Major League roster?
0: Yeah, I mean, it seems like Altuve could be back this weekend. He's going to do another live BP today. I mean, it's pretty clear he's not going to have a minor league rehab. So, you know, this will be like a 3-week injury for him. So, yeah, who goes down when he comes back? I mean, I guess the big question is it going to be Bryce Matthews? You know, he can play second base as well. But, you know, Bryce doesn't look very comfortable at the plate right now. And, you know, he's been in the big leagues all year. Maybe he could benefit from, you know, some time in the big leagues. You know, the problem is he plays outfield and he can play some second. But if you have Altuve back, you're not going to really need him at second. So I think that's a conversation they're probably having. You know, when Hunter comes back, you know, we're still maybe 10 days away from that. I don't know, within 2 weeks, you know, do they go back to a 6-man rotation or do they pull somebody out? You know, who's that, you know, going to be at this point? You know, Imai sort of righted the ship a little bit. And we all know the struggles that Burrows has had. I don't know if they're ready to pull the plug on him in the rotation. I don't see that. So, but these are good problems to have. They're getting star players back healthy and, you know, some other guys who haven't performed as well, you know, it's going to cost them their spot on the roster, but you know, the Astros will be better for it in the long run.
1: You mentioned Mike Burrows, and he has had his fair share of struggles. He's also had his fair share of giving you 6-7 innings when you need it and, you know, giving the bullpen a day off. How do you size up his season? How do you size up what you think is in his head right now? You had a chance to talk to him a couple of days ago.
0: Yeah, he's really frustrated because it just seems like, you know, it's the home run ball here or there. You know, he'll give you 3 or 4 solid innings and walk a couple of guys, boom, 3-run homer, and things sort of get away from him. And if he could just, we've said this all year with this pitching staff, just limit the walks. And then the home runs he's given up a lot of homers, 14, 15 homers. Those become solo homers, not 3-run homers that wreck your line, wreck the game. And that's sort of where he's at right now. And he knows that, and he's really frustrated. He expected to be pitching a lot better than he is right now. But like you said, he's had a couple of the best pitch games of the season so far. So it's in there. But, you know, we're at the point of the season where, you know, they're down. They're trying to get back to .500, trying to catch the Mariners in this division. They need more of quality starts than Burrows, than, you know, one start out of every 4. That's just not going to get it done. So, you know, he knows that, but he's got to get it ironed out here, I think, in the next few weeks, or, you know, maybe the Astros try to find, you know, a different role or something else they can do with him until he can keep the ball in the ballpark and throw more strikes.
1: Furlough's your run. I know Christian Javier is back on the rehab circuit as well. Haven't heard much about Lance McCullers at all, but there are going to be some reinforcements coming up, both from positionally and from the starting rotation-wise. For Javier, for me, it just feels like, Brian, and look, if he comes back as a new human being and is effective, I can't wait to see it, because there were some really good signs a couple of years back that made the Astros want to give him some good money and buy out some arbitration, but it just hasn't been the same. What to expect from him? How much pressure is there on guys in the rotation? Is that Peter Lambert? Is that, you mentioned Mike Burrows? I mean, if you do go to five-man, because you do have some days off coming up on the All-Star break, you know, how do you go tell a guy like Kaiwei Tang, who has been a phenomenal late pickup in the starting rotation, we're putting you back in a reliever's role after he's kind of gotten his arm acclimated to pitching every 5 days?
0: Yeah, I mean, those are things that are going to happen, and decisions will have to be made. I mean, this is a results-based business. So, I mean, when Hunter Brown comes back, of course, he's solid. Emi's, you know, ride to the ship. You know, Tang has pitched. You know, I don't think you take him out of the rotation over some of these other guys just with how well he's pitched and he's going tonight. But, you know, Javier had a rehab start last night at Double-A. It didn't go particularly well. Only got two outs through 28 pitches, walked a couple of guys, couple runs, couple hits. He did get a couple strikeouts, but he has not been the same pitcher since the end of 22, since he got the extension, you know, been hurt a lot. And I just don't know if he ever will be the same pitcher, frankly. So I don't think him coming into the rotation, I mean, when he's healthy and it's time for him to come back and the rehab is over, yeah, they're going to put him, you know, back in there. But my expectations for him are a lot lower than, you know, Hunter Brown, of course, you know, when he comes back, I think just takes his spot again as one of the top right-handers in the league. I mean, I'm not writing off Javier at this point, but if the Astros have better options than Javier, then they're going to pitch those because they need wins. And what do you do with Javier? You know, I'm not sure, but it's sort of been a disappointing, you know, downward turn in his career the last few years. Not that he can't get it turned around at this point, but, you know, he's going to have 3-4, maybe even 5 more rehab starts to try to pitch a little bit better and give the Astros a lot more confidence of putting him back in the rotation.
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5: Your left lane's your main block for the wreck. I-45 to North Freeway northbound at Ritchie Road. Traffic is slow. Back up to Airtex. Had an accident tying up the exit ramp. Highway 290 westbound at FM 1960. I'm Joe Barnett in the 24-hour traffic center.
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1: Chandler Rome, friend of the show and station, Athletic, reporting the Astros have signed another outfielder to a major league contract. His name is Lamonte Wade Jr., and he has been in the big leagues since 2020, career batting average of .236, OPS not bad at .731. He has played for Minnesota, the Giants, and the Los Angeles Angels, had not played for anybody this year. He was a Triple-A Charlotte with the White Sox. Primarily as a first baseman, but he's coming into play outfield, primarily been a right fielder in his major league career, but couldn't play all the two corner outfield spots. Reality is, I don't think the Astros are particularly happy with what's going on in left field. Lojoy Loperfido could be back soon. They obviously want to make sure, maybe give Wade an opportunity, and they're probably just not thrilled with the fact that Zach Cole and Taylor Trammell probably have not done enough to own those positions. So tonight, when I host the On Deck Show coming up at 6 o'clock, I may be introducing you to Lamonte Wade Jr., former ninth-round pick of the Minnesota Twins. Again, began his professional career in 2019. His best years were with the Giants in 2023 and 24, where he played a full schedule. 5 minutes left to go on the show. What should we do? We should play America's fastest growing sports radio game show. We simply call it Believe It or Not, and here's how it works. You call 713-212-5790, 713-212-5790. Today's edition of Believe It or Not is about Russell Wilson. I'll read you a statement about Russell Wilson. Statement completely and utterly accurate. You'll say this:
0: Believe it.
1: If the same as erroneous, full of bunk, and made up, you will say this.
3: Not.
1: Two believe it or nots in a row. Jonathan, explain how awesome these 790 shirts are.
14: They're really crisp. I even have one myself, and I'll wear it a ton of times outside. It's a nice shirt.
1: And if you're single, it'll help you get women.
14: It will. Oh, your niche? You do sports talk radio? Okay.
1: And you listen to 792? You're mine. 713-212-5790. Andrew on 790. Andrew, you ready to play Believe It or Not?
21: Believe it.
1: Andrew, Russell Wilson's middle name is Earl, named after his grandfather. Believe it or not?
21: Believe it.
1: No, it's Carrington. Duh. Folks, it's a 790 t-shirt. It will make you look leaner. Women will find you more attractive. And you'll gain better friendships among all the people in your life. Let's talk to Jake on 790. Jake, you ready to play Believe It or Not?
24: Believe it.
1: Jake, Russell was drafted twice in baseball. Orioles in 2007, the Rockies in 2010. Believe it or not?
24: Believe it.
1: That's correct.
0: Believe it.
1: Statement number two for the win. Russell Wilson was mentioned in a 2013 song by Drake. It was called Worst Behavior. Believe it or not?
24: Believe it.
1: No, he was in an Eminem song, though. I mean, who doesn't know that?
0: That was a good one, man.
1: Hey, you know, I'm getting pretty good at this. Don't tell Ross I'm getting good at this. Don't tell him. 713-212-5790. Gil's on 790. Gil, what was your favorite part of today's 10-2 radio show?
25: All day, every day.
1: Thank you, Gil. According to Sporting News, Russell Wilson is worth $419 million. Believe it or not?
25: Not.
1: Yeah, he's only worth $283. Statement number two for the win. One of Russell Wilson's hobbies is piloting airplanes. He owns three twin-engine small aircraft. Believe it or not?
25: I will say not.
3: Not.
1: Man, I thought I was going to get somebody on that. Congratulations, Gil. You're getting a limited edition Sports Talk 790 t-shirt. Daniel on 790. Daniel, ready to play Believe It or Not?
26: Believe it.
1: Daniel, good luck to you. Russell Wilson and Sierra, his wife, first met at a University of Wisconsin basketball game in 2015. Believe it or not?
26: Believe it.
1: That's right.
0: Believe
1: Statement
0: it.
1: Number two for the win. Russell Wilson became the first quarterback in NFL history to start two Super Bowls in his first three professional seasons. Believe it or not?
26: Oh, dang. Believe it.
1: There
26: believe
1: you go. It. You got a t-shirt, too. I'm telling you, get these t-shirts, women are going to find you irresistible. Austin and Katie. Austin, your favorite part of today's 10-2 radio show.
27: Believe it or not.
1: Russell Wilson wore number 3 for all 4 NFL teams he played for. Believe it or not?
27: Not.
1: Yeah, I'm sorry. You don't win the shirt. He did. I got to tell you something. I'm giving myself an A- in those bad boys.
0: I forget. I'm not going to lie.
1: I was really hoping to get him on the plane one. That was one I was kind of most looking forward to. All right, that is it for the show today. Thank you to Brian McTaggart for spending some time with us. Thanks to Ryan Hollins for spending some time with us. And most importantly, thanks to all of you for spending some time with us. Tomorrow, it's an Anything Goes Friday. Astro victory, more in the NBA, maybe a little college football talk. You never know. It's on and in 4 hours of Texans OTA breakdown. Well, that's coming up next, actually, with Wexler and Clanton. The A-Team on Sports Talk 790.

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1: Your News Radio 740 forecast, showers and storms today, high 83, partly cloudy tonight, some showers as well, low 75.
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0: It's a Thursday edition of the 18 Sports Talk 790. Welcome into the program. We are taking you up until 6 o'clock tonight, where afterwards the Astros On Deck show will get underway, and they'll be looking to win the series against the Pittsburgh Pirates. I would love to turn to my co-host, Adam Wexler, and ask him with complete sincerity, at what point did you turn off the game last night? But I know better than that, because this freak show will watch every last second of everything having to do with Houston sports and will never let his emotions get in the way and do something like that. Like, for example, I did. When the Grand Slam went out, I was like, oh, man, I know I should keep watching this, but...
1: When the Grand Slam went out, with the Pirates still needing to record 18 more outs?
0: Yep. See, that's why I can't have these conversations with you, because A, no, there's no doubt in my mind I'm not the only person that did that last night.
1: A fourth inning grand slam that flipped a two-run lead into a two-run deficit?
0: With this Astros team?
1: Get me out of here?
0: Yeah.
1: The Astros team that has a reasonably good offense?
0: Tell me about...
1: Did they not score just the night before?
0: Tell me about all of the times they had come back from that kind of deficit this year before last night.
1: A two-run deficit before the fourth inning was over?
0: No, the pile-on that continued as I continued to monitor it.
1: That is a lie. You didn't monitor a thing.
0: I did, too.
1: You checked out.
0: Listen.
1: I turned it off, and I checked out.
0: You weren't there. You don't know. Here's what happened, okay? This is God's honest truth.
1: He just found out the Astros won right before we went on the air.
0: That's not true.
1: I told him, did you see what happened last night? He goes, no. Are you prepared for the show? He goes, absolutely.
0: That's not true. Now you're just making things up that never happened. Here's what I did last night. True to my word, I did not watch a second of the NBA Finals. Ready? We're off and running. You love it when I admit to this stuff. No, I was keeping an eye on that on my phone. But I mean, again, full disclosure, I have a 7-year-old who's not in bed when he normally would be. He is dominating the summer right now. Let's just say the wife and I may or may not be counting down the days until he can get into one of his 20,000 camps that she signed him up for, because he's just bored. He needs to do stuff, and it's almost that time. But this first couple of weeks he's been out, he's staying up too late. He's like a feral cat. This is what happens with him every summer. So after that happened, she's like, are you done? She texted me from the other room. She goes, are you done with this TV that's on in here? It was such a mom thing to do. I was like, yeah, turn it off. I was in another room. I was keeping an eye on it, but I wasn't still watching like I had been up until that point, because Eric Getty was cruising. I mean, he looked awesome. And they had gotten some runs off of Paul Skeens and feeling good. And then that happened, and I'm like, man, because it's the 26 Astros. It's not the 2019 Astros. It's not even like the 2024 Astros. It's just different. And I'm like, yeah, no, I'm definitely going to keep an eye on this, but am I going to commit, given what's going on around me, to every single pitch right now? No, I'm not. I'm gonna divide and conquer with my time, and that's what I did. And then I kind of lost sight of things, and this is where it really gets mad. This is where... I'm not mad, I'm just disappointed version of Wex comes into play. You know when I found out that they made the comeback? Definitely after the game was over. I'd finally, like, the dust had settled on the evening, and I saw Brian McTaggart's tweet. That's just how I happened to find out.
1: What did it say? I was there?
0: Something about, well, definitely said that. Or it will, when they talk about this 20 years from now, he'll say that.
1: Yeah, my remote was getting a workout last night.
0: Yes.
1: Everyone will be happy to know. I was watching the National Championship Series. First game of the three game, best of three between Texas and Texas Tech.
0: What kind of game is that again?
1: Softball.
0: Okay, and so that's women playing baseball with oversized baseballs.
1: Just one ball, but yes, and it's yellow. And I was also watching the NBA Finals, Game One, and obviously I was watching the Astros.
0: What was on your laptop monitor?
1: I wasn't using it.
0: You didn't do that.
1: I mean, the softball game was moving along quickly as they do, and started a little bit earlier. Locked in on the basketball game as soon as that ended, and stayed with the Astros game obviously throughout. That was where my main focus was, because as I already knew heading in today, talking about what actually took place in between the lines in the NBA Finals game would be unnecessary. I'd love to, but unnecessary. But the game itself, it's so much focus, and deservedly so, on the eighth inning. The fact that they had absolutely nothing going, Batter one, strikeout. Batter two, strikeout. And you're down 9-5. Did not look good. Did not look like they were going to put anything together, because batter number three was your eight-hole hitter, Nick Allen. Obviously, Christian Vasquez is going to come to the dish after that if anything happened with Allen. Well, Allen doubled, Vasquez doubled, and things just started to go from there. It did, though, get started the inning prior. The two-run homer from Isak Paredes was humongous, because you'd just given up a three spot. The Astros are down 4-2 after the grand slam we were talking about moments ago. They were down 5-3 after the bullpen gave up another run after they'd closed to within one. And then the bullpen gave up three more runs, and all of a sudden now it's 8-3. And you're in the bottom of the seventh inning. It just did not look like you were going to get enough offense together, even with an offense that at times has shown they can. And Isak Paredes hit his two-run homer. Okay, now you're down a couple of runners on base. They gave up another run in the eighth inning.
0: I need to interrupt and tell you the most important part. I did go back and watch it on the DVR. I probably should have said that at the top.
1: Oh, okay.
0: I saw what happened. Okay. Like, I literally saw it. I saw it unfold. I watched it so that I would be a little bit
1: more. There's a lot of ways to do that. You can literally watch it if you've DVR'd it. It is aired more than once, usually before we've come on the air.
0: I didn't want to stay up till 2 a.m. I had a DVR situation.
1: And there's
0: plenty of
1: online sources that highlight you to death, so you can see all the highlights. And really, there's a mini game version of it through many outlets. So I did not doubt that you had seen what happened. But from Vasquez to Pena to Alvarez to Walker to Paredes, all of those guys had something to do with the Astros putting it all together. And then Cam Smith was batting with the go-ahead runs on base, and he ripped a ball down the first base line, easily got past the first baseman on into the corner, and Isak Paredes came all the way around from first. Walker in front of him had scored the go-ahead run, and so on top of taking the lead, you actually were able to hand Josh Hader a two-run lead when he obviously has not pitched this year, had not pitched since August 11th of last year, and they did give him a save situation. I was talking to my co-viewer last night, my daughter, early in the game. The Astros had taken the lead. She goes, "You think Hader will pitch tonight?" I go, "Well, might be a pitcher's duel. The Astros have a two-run lead. So, yeah, I think it's pretty likely that he does make his debut tonight." As they got to the ninth inning, they had that same two-run lead. Both teams had scored the runs to put them there. 9 runs each.
0: 26 combined hits later.
1: Crazy, but he came out. He looked good. He obviously wasn't crazy sharp, but he only needed 4 batters to get through his inning. He did, unfortunately, bring the tying run to the plate after he did what many Astros pitchers have done this year. So he's really one of the guys. He walked a batter. They still walked 6 batters in last night's game. Arrieta hit a batter. So you're gifting the other team 7 runners, 3 of whom came around to score. Let's tighten that up a little bit, Astros.
0: Well, and you said he didn't look completely. I thought actually Hader, through the first 2 outs of his outing, did look
1: during the good portion of his outing.
0: Well, that's what I'm saying. Like, he did walk that batter, and it but then, you know, he kind of recovered nicely. Not kind of, he did.
1: After his pep talk from Josh Miller was a good one.
0: It was fast, too.
1: Josh Miller's pep talk for Spencer Arrieta preceded the grand slam. That was a bad pep talk.
0: Not a good, right. You're right.
1: There's a little side note on that little grand slam. We'll save that for a little bit later. Another day of week 2 of Texans OTA took place earlier today, and by now I'm sure you have heard, even though it's not, it is huge news only in just the detail of it. Tank Dell was on the field today for the Texans on a limited basis. I was over there for the media viewing portion of practice, which is almost the entirety of practice, but as it usually gets close to finishing up, so the people we are talking to after don't have to wait for us to get there. We usually are escorted to our designated tent, media tent, so we'll be prepared and set up audio, video, etc. for their arrival. We talked to the coordinators today. So there probably were a handful of plays that took place after we left, but before we did, Texans were in a team drill. Tank Dell put his helmet on, lined up out wide, took a few steps in his route, put his foot in the ground, turned towards the sidelines. There was the ball. He went up and he caught it. Kept his feet in bounds and turned upfield. There may have been more, but I can tell you with my own eyes, I saw that happen, and I'm sure you have heard the Texans' viewpoint on this for a long, long time without anything truly definitive. But everything still points to what we would hope would have happened after we knew he was going to be out all year last year. All signs point to him participating in some kind of form or fashion during training camp, and probably with no setbacks between now and then, as soon as they feel it necessary. Could he start on the PUP list? Sure. If their plan is for him not to practice this day and that day and not until this, then sure, you save a roster spot, so to speak, by doing certain things. So that may play into it. But a little bit of discussion on that little aspect of it and a few other items that we saw, some more on what the offensive line might shape up to be. And then, like I said, we talked to the coordinator. So there were a few interesting things from Nick Caley in his second year, especially to me, considering how many of the players he will be working with for a second year. The wideouts, especially at the top of the list, including Tank, they've all been here with him for the same amount of time. And then Matt Burke talking about putting a governor on Will Anderson Jr. That ain't happening. And Frank Ross, who had some very interesting things to say about the return game, and he acknowledged the obvious. While unfortunate it may seem, it is obvious. They have a punting competition, and it is between one of the league's worst punters last year in his rookie season with the Saints and a rookie punter who's never punted in the NFL before. Currently,
0: I'm taking the rookie.
1: You're correct, by the way. He is, in my opinion, I don't even think it'll be one. I think unless they bring a veteran in at some point, or they're disgusted with both of them and they have to at some point, yes, I think the rookie, and we'll tell you who they are as we continue, yes, I think the rookie will win that competition. But the return game commentary, probably even more interesting. And yes, the NBA Finals are underway. The Knicks are only 3 wins away from saving us all.
0: Go, New York! Go, New York! Go!
1: So we'll get into all those things as we continue. We will also hear from Josh Reddick, who paid a visit to the station this morning. He will pay a visit to the airwaves for the 3rd straight night as he is filling in on the radio side for Astros baseball alongside Robert Ford in for Steve Sparks. So some interesting stuff from Josh this morning, specifically on not only the comeback and the vibes in the clubhouse because of it, but his personal working relationship with the Astros right fielder, both offensively and defensively, Cam Smith. So all that and more, of course, on a Thursday edition of the A-Team.
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0: It's the beginning of June. Vacation season isn't around the corner, it's here. Before you know it, you're going to be on a beach, and you're not going to be looking good because your testosterone level is too low. Yeah, that's right. Testosterone can affect weight gain, ability to lose weight, ability to build muscle mass, and any number of things that aren't simply associated with sexual wellness. A lot of people hear low testosterone and they think automatically, well, we're talking about ED, we're talking about sexual wellness, and that's absolutely something that can be affected. But when you consider that 1 in 5 men suffer from low testosterone and its debilitating side effects, plural, there's a lot more to it. 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
4: An accident with an 18-wheeler tying up a right lane, 610 the north loop eastbound at Shepherd. Traffic is slow back up to Highway 290. I-45, the north freeway northbound at Ritchie Road. That wreck's cleared finally. Traffic is slow back up to Airtex. 69 the southwest freeway southbound at Chimney Rock. A right lane remains blocked with a wreck. Traffic is slow backed up to the 610 west loop. I'm Joe Barnett in the 24-hour traffic center.
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0: Yes, we did not mention the big news in the opening segment.
1: What's that?
0: Rockets have new threads.
1: Oh, huge news.
0: It is, it's fantastic.
1: Yeah, you guys certainly have had a chance, I would imagine, via our socials, our website as well, and obviously the Rockets, to view all of the things that go into a launch like this. It's much more than just some new threads and gear, but that's a huge part of it. New branding of all varieties. The logo slightly altered with what they did tease yesterday. Now here's your follow-through. Ketchup and mustard, it's back. Would seem like, from what we've heard from fans over the last handful of years, with what they have seen with some of the throwback looks that the Astros put, the Rockets put together, and then additionally some of the City Connect or City Edition uniforms on the NBA side.
0: I wasn't going to help you. I was going to do like you do.
1: There's little bits and pieces of things that clearly were a huge, huge hit with the fans. The Dunkster Knot, for example. And as I've mentioned to several people over with the Rockets and other people around town, like it seemed like these were such important parts of anything they might do in the future, because that's what the fans have pretty loudly said. Well, this is what we would love to be a part of it. Now, you got to go through every part of the make it happen process, both internally and then alongside the uniform makers, the creative design experts and crew, and the NBA, because everything has to follow along with exactly what you have to have. But the Dunkster Knot is part of the future of the Houston Rockets. And so are the colors, championship colors of ketchup and mustard.
0: Championship yellow.
1: Yeah, colors, I said. A food item and a food item. Red and yellow.
0: It's funny because one of the Rockets brass was talking about this with us and said, you have to submit an actual color name that you have to register that name or whatever. Like, you know, it's like the Texans have the deep steel blue, for example, and the, you know, all the colors.
1: They
0: already
1: do have a code name,
0: right?
1: Your EPSs, your Pantone, all those things. They do have a numerical
0: and you can't,
1: name.
0: You can't put ketchup or mustard for those.
1: Right.
0: Even though they're the exact colors of both condiments.
1: So we definitely welcome your thoughts on that, whether it's via hitting us up on the socials or just firing off a phone call into us this afternoon. We'd love to hear what you think. And as we have said throughout, all jersey reveals for all teams here in town, and all of them have done it quite a few times over the last couple of years. Not necessarily an overall rebrand, but you know, you're in the Nike City Connect uniforms part two. For the Houston Astros, those have come out. They've done plenty of throwbacks, the rainbow uniforms, et cetera. You know, the Texans color rush this and update that. Their new uniform unveiling was just within the last couple of years. Everybody has an opinion on it. And none of it really, truly is a direct link to winning and losing. I think still above all of those things, that's what the fans hope for the most. And hopefully this upcoming season, which is getting a little closer, we have a maximum of only six games remaining in the NBA season, that a team that has been to the playoffs the last 2 years but is without a playoff series victory in either of those 2 years, which runs their streak of not having a playoff series victory far too long, well, that will change next year.
0: Yeah, and we'll get to some discussions.
1: It's my understanding the players are thumbs up in a big way.
0: I mean,
1: for the jerseys. You saw Tari, Reed, Amen, Jabari, Kevin Durant as your models in what they have sent out to everybody. I believe the word fire, as the kids say, as I like to present it that way, was used.
0: There was another F word involved that we'll reveal next segment, as a matter of fact.
1: And playing in the uniforms does actually matter, and that really is part of the design of the uniforms, making it, whether it's baseball with breathability and not being see-through, or basketball with
0: tough,
1: not having it weigh, you know, you don't want this extra patch or this extra thing that weighs down the uniform or does that. So there's more to it than just the obvious and more than what we've seen. Lots of details on it, many of which you can read about, hear about, and we'll have a lot more on that a little over 24 hours from now with a visit from the crew that helped make it all happen over at the Rockets.
0: Absolutely, including the guy most responsible for the very, very popular Dunkster Knot logo design. But first things first, insane comeback last night, I would venture, is the latest example of what has increasingly been just a completely bipolar 26 Astros season. This team, and look, I know the injuries factor into this thing, and I know they factored into last night in both bad and good ways. You know, Spencer Arrighetti was cruising until he wasn't. And then Josh Hader, the best part of last night's broadcast, after I finally watched it, was Todd Callis talking about Josh Hader's night. I mean, 30 minutes ago, Blummer, he didn't even think he was going to be pitching. And then all of a sudden, he's thrust into this save. So, like, you know, and it's true. Why would he have thought he was going to be out there until they put that insane rally together in the eighth inning?
1: He was at work getting ready to come in before they took the lead.
0: Right.
1: You know, obviously, you're going to have a little bit of time, not a whole lot of time, but he was going to pitch if Cam Smith had failed to provide the lead for
0: him. And it was only a tie game.
1: Yeah, he had been getting in his work prior to a lot of that unfolding.
0: And then he got to play his intro, he got to come out. And by the way, credit to the network that we are simulcast on every day, most days. SCHN didn't tear away and go to commercial as he entered for the first time since he went on the shelf in August of last year, I believe it was.
1: Yep.
0: They let everybody see that wasn't in attendance what the remaining people in attendance, all 5,000 of them, basically got to see live. They kept it there. They need to always do this. Did the finals show the starting lineups last night? I didn't see that part either. Did they broadcast the starting lineups in San Antonio?
1: I don't know the answer.
0: They should always do that kind of stuff. That's what people like to see, and especially the ones that can't afford $7,000 tickets to sit in the nosebleeds. Like, they want to see that kind of stuff. Last night, they could have torn away and gone to commercial like they normally would when there's a pitching change, but because it was Josh Hader, because it was his first time back since August, whoever's in charge of things, technical director, guy in the truck, whatever, kept it right there and let you see that kind of thing. And it was awesome because that's a big moment for him. A guy that's never been on the IL. I still can't believe that.
1: Hadn't ever been on the IL?
0: Not like for some sort of extended.
1: Yeah,
0: like,
1: no, I understand what you're saying.
0: This was an insane amount of time that he had missed. And it's foreign territory for people like that to then make their comeback. Yeah, Yordan Alvarez is like, this is old hat. I do this every other year. I've been out for a while, and then I come back, and I hit a home run. We all know the script for him. Same with Jose Altuve. It's going to be a sight for sore eyes when he gets out there, and that's what I think Josh Hader was. But the process to get to him doing that was far more drawn out. And you mentioned it, of all those guys that reached base in any way, shape, or form, I venture to say that Nick Allen was the most unlikely. All those guys we mentioned.
1: I mean, he's had a pretty nice, shockingly nice season at the plate.
0: But you weren't expecting a fantastic double of that variety.
1: Definitely not.
0: And I did think of you when Vasquez got his hit, the way
1: similar.
0: He hit it.
1: He's had a very surprisingly successful, positive, very positive offensive season.
0: Yeah, it was a lot of fun to see it unfold. And we'll hear from some of the participants in that comeback. And actually, one of the people that kind of had a bad night until he didn't. We'll put it that way as we continue here on a Thursday edition of the program. But when we come back, it's the Best of X. And because social media is really such a huge part of things like today, no matter who we're talking about, what team, what sport, figured Best of X would be a good spot to talk about the new threads that we were just talking about a little bit this segment. The Rockets' new look is here. What do you think? Do you like? Do you like certain parts of it? Don't like others? What have you? We'll get to all that next in the Best of X.
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0: Hopefully, the Rockets are going to get some new jewelry. Add a championship ring to the other two that the organization has. 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
12: 400 people were arrested for things that they said on social media.

0: All right, this was an easy one today. Rockets unveiling their new look, their new logo. Let's just start right there. If you were expecting some radical change from the R, I think that's where a lot of Rockets diehards were probably disappointed, just because they were expecting something very, very different. In which case, I mean, the only thing logo-wise that really, really changed, in my opinion, is the Dunkstronaut is permanent part of things now, but it's not the primary logo. And you had kind of the patch-looking, I would call it kind of like a NASA patch-looking triangular shape around the new font, which is new. I mean, the lowercase t is kind of a nod to the 90s championship ketchup and mustard era. But that R wasn't going to go anywhere, as we were told, because of, you know, brand recognition and that sort of thing. Me personally, I would have liked either the championship logo to come back in some way, shape, or form, which we were told is kind of not possible for a variety of reasons. The league offices don't let that happen. But also, if that wasn't the case, I would have, like, completely leaned in heavily to the Dunkstronaut situation. But all things considered, we got our ketchup and mustard back, and that was what was most important.
1: I think that's what the grand overall vibe from this will probably be. But yeah, there's always going to be everything. Oh my gosh, every single person all across the planet, and this is planetary, the Rockets after all, they love every part of it. It's unlikely. It's pretty much impossible, and definitely in social media age, even if people out there on it are literally not real, bots and otherwise, not just real trolls, but just putting it out there because that's what people do on social media. But there are going to be people, as soon as you see it, I'm no different. Every one of those jerseys I mentioned over the first half hour of the show, there's a little part of them that I said, well, maybe this, or you could do that. You hear some of the reasons why they weren't done, and the league being a part of all this is definitely a huge part of it. And one comment that I got when

0: and I posted some of the look and the jersey and the players in them mostly, is pinstripes, question mark. If you look closely on each of the three uniforms, the uniform that is white, the uniform that is red, the uniform that is black, it appears that that would be an accurate description of what is on those jerseys. It's not. They are not pinstripes, and when you look closely, they won't look like pinstripes. And when you see them, I think, on television or even in person or even at the merchandise store and the pop-up that they will have tomorrow, you'll definitely see that is not what they are. Maybe at first glance, but upon further review, and this is definitely a lean into the rockets and the space and astronauts and lights, and if you saw the videos, many of them that they've produced, they definitely have a constellation-like outer space feel to it, in addition to the fact that the jerseys are the tag and the belt line framed by quasars, which you will note inside those linings. It's not a pinstripe, but in the linings, you'll see it there. The Dunkstrot logo is right there on the waistband. The R logo is there on the white uniforms. You'll see that new logo, which has the yellow band around the R right there on the shorts on down the side. There's little parts of space. Obviously, there's the number two with the titles right there on the back neckline, because this is a team that has a pair of championships. So the icon, the association, all those jerseys, it says Rockets on the icon edition. It says Houston on the association edition, both with that very familiar lowercase signature lowercase T.
1: That was the other thing. And I got a lot of messages this morning when the announcement dropped from people that I've talked about this subject with for literally decades, not years, like decades, been wanting these colors back, if nothing else. And one thing, it was like, you know, if you look at the championship era font, when you saw Rockets on the jersey, the E was also a lowercase. Like, they put the lowercase T in there as a nod to that. That's one thing I would have probably done too. But let's face it, like, they hit a home run with these. They scored a touchdown with these. They did everything, I think, short of changing the logo back to the championship. They took everything that was good about multiple eras and packaged it into this thing. And it took a 3-year process, as we were told many, many times, to come to this conclusion.
0: Yeah, I think different people are going to say which one's their favorite, and I've already changed my mind several times. When I first saw the black uniforms, they were my immediate favorite, only because a couple of the logos, the Jordan brand logo, which is on those uniforms, which is league regulated rather than the swoosh, the yellow, which is the color they've used for it, it pops so loudly. I basically couldn't take my eyes off it. You got the red lettering with Houston. You have the red banding around the neckline and the R on the shorts. You have the commander strip down the back. And then I looked at the other uniforms more, and I'm like, how can the one that Kevin Durant is modeling, the red one with the R on the side, with the yellow around the neckline, the armholes, very prominently around the shorts, and it says Rockets across the front, the slanted Rockets with that lowercase. How can that not be my favorite? That has to be. But and then the muted axle rods that are on the white uniform that you really have to look to see, they're nice too. Like, I would still say white. I bet you this is probably league-wide. White is probably coming in third with most teams. The other two are just, they pop out at you so loudly. How can they not be your favorites?
1: Well, and again, of course, as always.
0: And Tar Eason was also wearing the ketchup and mustards.
1: Yeah. You know, it's all subjective. People have their opinions and all that kind of stuff. That's fine. You like this. You don't like that. You like all of it. You don't like any of it. Whatever. I'm not going to judge on that. I will. Go ahead.
0: The Amen and Jabari are in black.
1: Mm-hmm.
0: Alperin and Reed are in white. And Kevin and Tari were the ketchup and mustards. Seeing Amen in most, I mean, yes, you could see us. Obviously, Alperin is smiling in his pictures.
1: He's happy.
0: It's very fitting. You know, Kevin Durant is smiling in one and looking to the stars in the other. Reed Shepard is Abercrombie and Fitching in his picture. Jabari has a typical, I need this from you pose. You need to look serious and stern. And Amen Thompson, when one of his pictures, those backs to you so they could feature that commander stripe. The other one, I feel like it might not have been an accident that he was given the black, as in ominous, as in get out of my way, get out of my face choice for a men to be modeling.
1: Or I'm going to be in your face.
0: Or I'm going to toss you to the court. Yeah, or I'm going to stand up for my team.
1: If you're Tyler Hero, that's what happens to you. But the one thing I will take issue with, and it's not from the actual product, but rather the reactions to it, you don't have to reveal what a dumbass you are, but most people do in these situations. Two things I saw that were absolutely that. If you were commenting some semblance of the following two things, this qualifies as you. You're a dumbass. Wow. So they look like the Atlanta Hawks now. I mean, just use Google or something. Just use your brain. Like, it's not... Like, they wore these from, like, 1972 until 1995, this color scheme. Like, the Hawks were there. It looks similar, whatever you want to call it. But this is not like, oh, look, the Atlanta Hawks have ketchup and mustard. Let's copy them. Don't be stupid.
0: I don't see everything you see, and that's the first time it had been even mentioned to me.
1: And that, the other one
0: that
1: was...
0: thought never crossed my mind. They look like the Hawks.
1: What's stupid?
0: They look like the Rockets.
1: Right. Exactly. Like the long time look of the Rockets.
0: All right, the other thing?
1: Well, oh, it looks like McDonald's.
0: Well, that's okay, because that's been around a long time. That's,
1: but again...
0: That thought of ketchup and mustard and red and yellow, that's been a part of... if people wanted to say it, there just wasn't social media back then. They would have said it louder then, too.
1: But say... You know, tell me more that you're 15 years old. Or, you know, like...
0: More like you're 80 years old.
1: It just never ceases to amaze me. I'm not saying, oh, I'm an old head, you're young, you don't know anything. But we've never had more information at our fingertips. It's you don't.
0: Ronald McDonald shares these colors.
1: Yeah.
0: And that's the link. It's totally understandable.
1: He shares them with the Rockets.
0: Yes, he does. And again, I think it's more 80-year-olds that associate with Ronald McDonald, the representative of a burger chain, than the youth of America. He seems to be a lot less face forward for the burger brand than he once was.
1: Yes, and when it comes to specifically the people that just don't know any better because they weren't around, that had more to do with the first comment. Like, oh, you look like the Atlanta Hawks now. So you're just copy. Because, you know, you heard that a lot when the Texans came out with their new jerseys, the dark ones.
0: They look like the Falcons.
1: They're the Atlanta Falcons. It's not the same. Not the same even at all. Plus, that's blue and the Falcons wear black.
0: Well, they're white uniforms and the lettering that was used because of very few other details on these football uniforms.
1: Very clean.
0: They're very similar.
1: But these are clean, too, and I like that. So, good job overall by the Houston Rockets. I think they hit it out of the park. They scored a touchdown. They scored a...
0: They hit a three-pointer.
1: Three-pointer. There it is. So,
0: all in one.
1: We'll take your thoughts. And speaking of the NBA, Carl Anthony Towns, he might be an American treasure. We'll explain next.
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4: Two right lanes are blocked to I-45 to North Freeway, southbound at Crichton Road due to a wreck. Traffic is slow, backed up to Gladstone Road. I-45, the North Freeway, northbound at Lead Line Road. Watch out for a wreck in the right lane. At Axum with an 18-wheeler tying up a right lane. 610, the North Loop eastbound at Shepherd. Traffic is slow, backed up to Highway 290. I'm Joe Barnett in the 24-hour traffic center.
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1: Tell you what I didn't have on my bingo card, Adam Wexler. Carl Anthony Towns pushing around Victor Wembanyama. That's not to say people don't push him around. That happens all the time.
0: Well, Carl Anthony Towns is a legitimate big in size, legitimate center. Why wouldn't he push a wing player around?
1: Well,
0: because that's what Victor Wembanyama is.
1: Other bigs in the NBA choose or just don't sometimes to do that with him, and I'll never understand it, because if you're physical with him, that's the best chance you have at success, in my opinion, defensively.
0: Yeah, if you were listening to the entirety of yesterday's show, you would have heard us dissect this series at its fullest length. Or, to be more truthful, if you listen to the final 3 minutes of the show, we gave you some analysis of last night's game one in the forthcoming series, and that was one of the matchups. Again, it's obvious, everybody thought this. But that's a matchup that the Knicks can win, the matchup between Karl Anthony Towns and Victor Wembanyama. And it's not exclusive, just like last series, Chet Holmgren versus Victor Wembanyama. It's okay if you want to watch the series so you can say, yeah, they weren't even guarding each other that much, which is true. Because why would Victor go hang out in the corner and do nothing defensively? Because that's where Chet Holmgren was, you know, crying in the corner for almost all of Game 7. There were parts of the other rest of the series where Chet would have the ball and Victor would say, well, all I have to do is stand out here. He's going to stupidly try to drive by me. He's not quick enough to, so he won't. And then I'll be standing in front of him, and then he'll give the ball up because he doesn't know what to do with it. Karl-Anthony Towns, very, very different than that. There's no spot on the court on offense where this particular center isn't an asset like Nikola Jokic. He clearly can shoot from deep. He's been one of the more accurate bigs in the league for years. And he's also a very pretty good playmaker, or at least someone to run the offense through, which is what the Knicks have done a lot of as Mike Brown has learned more and more about this team and they've gotten better and better. Oh, look at this. They're peaking in the finals, in the playoffs. How nice. And then clearly he's a very good rebounder, good defensive player, all those things. He's one of the better players in the league that probably is thought of otherwise, not as one of the best players in the league. And the center on the other team, I could easily just tell you this. Yeah, he had six makes, and he turned the ball over six times. That's what Victor Wembanyama did last night. He said it himself. He did not play well. He missed 15 of his 21 shots. He's not nearly the factor he needs to be. He does stand in the lane, which prevents guys from going as far as they'd like to when they attack. But Jalen Brunson played like he's played in every other game against every other defense this entire postseason.
1: He's sensational.
0: That cannot happen if Victor Wembanyama is on the court. Is it really necessary or helpful for him to be guarding players outside the lane as often as he was? I mean, let the Knicks burn you for that before you let that happen. Jalen Brunson, FYI, now finally regarded as one of the better players in the league. And that was clearly the other matchup, Brunson v. Castle, or whomever in the backcourt that Mitch Johnson chose to play. He's one of the better players in the league, as evidenced by the fact he made All-NBA second team. Now, there was not one single voter who thought he was one of the best five players. He didn't get any first team votes. That also meant nobody thought he was one of the best eight players, because three of his teammates on second team, including Donovan Mitchell, did. I'm not sure at what point during 2025-26 anybody should think that Donovan Mitchell is better than Jalen Brunson. And you definitely can't think that ever again, because you've now been presented with this postseason another example of Jalen Brunson being a much more helpful player to winning than Donovan Mitchell. So you should vote him higher on All-NBA when all the other things are equal enough. And last night it was on display. He's the best fourth quarter player in the playoffs this postseason by a pretty wide margin for players who I would count. I appreciate Dylan Brooks scoring almost 9 points per game in the four fourth quarters that he played this postseason. Mm-hmm. But among players who played in more than one series, played in more than five games, he's the best fourth quarter. He's shooting 59% in the fourth quarter. He's number one in the NBA in scoring in the fourth quarter. All things he was doing in the regular season. Do the Rockets know that? Absolutely they know that.
16: Oh, absolutely.
0: Because he did it to them, too.
16: He crucified them in the fourth quarter.
0: He does it to everybody. The best player on the court in the fourth quarter
1: of
0: a close game in the finals was on the Knicks. And it's Jalen Brunson. And he proved it to you if you didn't already know that. Wemby had his best quarter in the fourth quarter. You know, credit to him after a terrible game. And here's what I thought as was unfolding. The Knicks had an 8-point lead, and they had the ball like five times with a chance to get a double-figure lead, 11-point lead. And they missed, and they missed, and they missed. And I'm like, they just blew it. And the Spurs immediately went on a 9-0 run, and they took the lead. I'm like, that's it. They had a chance to win game one, and they blew it. And then the Spurs didn't score again.
16: Because they Knicks missed closed and missed and missed
0: on an 11-0 run.
16: And those misses by Victor Wembanyama were not they were bad misses. They weren't like, I just hit the rim. Like, one of them hit the top of the backboard. It was awful.
0: Yes,
16: I loved it.
0: Seven of his 9 3-point attempts did not go through the net.
16: I just can't take that seriously. I know that's the new NBA and all this kind of stuff. I come from a different time.
0: Well, you have an advantage pretty much everywhere on the court. Go ahead and take advantage of it in the places where you should be. Not necessarily out there. Anybody can shoot from out there at a much higher percentage. That's an hour in the books. Three more to go. Half hour from now, we hear from Josh Reddick. Texans were on the field earlier this afternoon and morning, so we'll tell you a little bit about that. And we will give it its proper due. 6-run, 8th inning gets the Astros victory and a chance to even up the homestand and take the series against the Pirates tonight, right here on Sports Talk 790.
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18: Your News Radio 740 forecast, showers and storms today, high 83, partly cloudy tonight, some showers as well, low 75.
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1: A Team. Welcome in to hour number two of a Thursday edition of the A Team. It's Sports Talk 790 and now SCHN simulcast underway. On a Thursday, we have talked a lot about the Astros' comeback win last night in game two of their three-game set against the Pittsburgh Pirates. We will continue to do so here in hour number two. As a matter of fact, as you heard Wex mentioned, at the bottom of this hour, Josh Reddick, in his visit with the station, will replay a portion of that conversation talking about that comeback victory. Astros tacking on a slew of runs in the eighth inning, which gave way to Josh Hader's first appearance and save of the year, when maybe he definitely didn't expect to be doing that earlier in the night, because Spencer Arrighetti was cruising along until he gave up a grand slam, and then it turned into not a pitcher's duel, although I guess it, I don't know what you would call it. Like, Paul Skenes was doing
0: definitely
1: well.
0: Definitely not that.
1: Well, early on,
0: like
1: it looked like it was sort of that, and then, like I said, the aforementioned grand slam, and I loved Spencer Arrighetti's assessment of his pitching at that moment of the game last night. It was a three-letter word that rhymes with sass. That's how he characterized his effort.
0: Yeah, even when he was working out of trouble, which if you were paying attention in the month of May where he gave up only three runs, there were still plenty of moments of trouble for him, and a few too many walks and a few too many long at bats. It wasn't quite as dominating as the numbers suggested. Now, he wasn't giving up any hits, so it makes it even, that is dominant type of performance because nobody was knocking him around. He kept making his pitches. That's what it looked like he was having trouble doing in last night's game. Obviously, the inning he got into trouble, the pitch he threw to Henry Davis was awful, and the fact that the bases were loaded were obviously because of a slew of other issues. He ended up getting 12 outs in the game. He only lasted four innings, gave up six runs, walked a batter, gave up a home run, hit a batter. That's very atypical of what he had done in all five of his starts. And as it was clearly easy to note mathematically, he pitched an entire month, one pitcher of the month. Gave up three runs. He pitched for 45 minutes, an hour and change last night, and gave up four runs in the month of June. He's already surpassed his runs allowed for the month in his first appearance, which, again, only lasted four innings. And not long after his day was done, Paul Skene's day was done. He could not get through the fifth inning. They were working great at bats. You're going to hear more about that from Josh Reddick coming up as we continue. They did a phenomenal job of making a really good pitcher with really good stuff work really hard to make his way through the Astros order. And in two of the five innings that he pitched in, the third and the fifth, they scored on him. It was his fourth consecutive not particularly good start. And it is the fourth consecutive game he's started that the Pirates have lost. They're 6-7 when Paul Skene's starts, and they have one of the five best offenses in baseball.
16: Well, that's
0: not always when he pitches,
16: right?
0: But Paul Skene's just pitched in a game where his team scored nine times, and they lost.
16: He's got to be thinking this is ridiculous because he's done this before, where he pitches well in a game and his team doesn't win, but not this year.
0: He didn't pitch well in this game.
16: No, what I'm saying is, there's been times where Paul Skene's was Paul Skene's, but the Pirates weren't going to prop him up with any sort of help. This season, you can give the blame as much to his effort at times as you can their offense or lack thereof, because like you said, it hasn't been the situation where it was a lack thereof. They've actually scored some runs.
0: Yeah, when he left the game, it was, it was 4-3. And he was not through the fifth inning. He did what everybody that they had go out there did ultimately by the end of the night. He got the two-run homer off Ramirez to get to five. They put those runs on both Montgomery and Soto, three each in that eighth inning. They pretty much got to everybody until they finally got out of the eighth inning. And the Astros have not been great at home. They've lost far too many games at Daikin Park for anybody's liking, but it's related to where they are. They're seven games under 500. They're not a good baseball team on the whole, and they're into their final 100 games of the season now. That's a pretty good chunk of season. You're into the third month of play. You have not played winning baseball, as simply as you can put it. They've not been a winning team. They're like a lot of teams in the American League, and they're by no means out of it. We were here on the air yesterday when the Mariners' winning streak came to an end. They had been just absolutely destroying baseballs, 21 home runs during their eight-game winning streak, and then they let off yesterday's game with a home run. Well, and they didn't score after that, and their winning streak came to an end. So in 2 days, you've lost a game to them, and Josh Hader came back and said, we're still in this. And all of a sudden, they were six games out. Well, after the play yesterday, you're back to five. Mariners are off today. You can get back to 4.5. You can also win a series. You can also even this homestand up at 3 wins and 3 losses and feel a lot better about trying to do something directly to one of the teams in front of you in the division. They did not play well so far against the Athletics or the Mariners, two of the three teams in front of them in the division. They have a chance to rectify that Friday, Saturday, and Sunday.
16: Yeah, we talked a little bit last hour as well about the Rockets dropping their new threads, new logo, even though it's the primary R logo remains. They've added a little mustard to it, if you will. But look really sharp, and we absolutely still encourage any of you guys to weigh in if you'd like via social media or the telephone, 713-212-5790. And then, of course, the Texans today. And before we go any further, I do think it's a big deal that Tank Dell was out there. I do think it's a big deal that the Texans have basically, for lack of a better way of putting it, a weapon that was already in-house that they'll be able to deploy again. It feels like they got an additional draft pick or a guaranteed draft pick if he winds up producing anywhere near what he did before that catastrophic knee injury he suffered in Kansas City in a couple of Decembers ago.
0: Yeah, I would love to say that that's where they're headed, and it very well could be, and he hasn't had any recent reason, setback, et cetera, to slow this down. It's slow enough. He hasn't played since 2024. I wouldn't exactly pencil him in by any means yet. They don't have a game, though, until September. So you got all of June, all of July, which is very little on-field work. They've got another few days of work through next Thursday, and then they'll basically be off from the on-field work with the team, practice-wise, mini-camps, et cetera, mandatory or voluntary, and then they return for training camp. But there's no reason to believe at this point he won't be participating in training camp in some form or fashion. It's 6 weeks long. You got plenty of time to get a player like that ramped up for whatever role you hope for him to have, whatever health you think, if he can be what you consider 100% despite being away for so long. That's what they're after. I couldn't tell you after what I saw today that I know any more about him being active on opening night or opening afternoon. Maybe I'll have to see a lot more of him, and that won't come until training camp. But it's something I was looking for every day he's been out there, which is every day we've been out there. And today it looked a little different when he was participating slightly more in their stretching. Like, it was noticeable because, you know, I do watch as much as I can out there. And, you know, he was in the line like everybody else, which sometimes he has been in the past. But over the course of the three practices we've been out there for, he wasn't. He was getting loose, but he wasn't doing it with the rest of the team. Today he was. He just looked like anybody else out there. Then when they went into their wide receiver drills, where they're catching passes from special teams coordinator Frank Ross, who throws BBs, Tank Dell was not participating in that. He was helping to be the ball retriever. They catch the pass. They throw it to a coach who then throws it back towards Frank. That's where Tank was standing so he could then catch it and hand it to him. He wasn't participating in that. Nico Collins wasn't either, by the way. He did not participate in a lot of those drills. And when they were going through all those things, and then when CJ would then work with the receivers, CJ Davis and Graham, the three quarterbacks, go through all their throwing progressions with them on either side, he wasn't participating in that either. And then when they did some 7-on-7s, not there either. When they did some 11-on-11s, he did actually, as I said earlier last hour, he took a snap, ran his route, ball came his way, jumped up and he caught it. And then he turned upfield.
16: Well, I do think that the other aspect of this story that's interesting to kind of keep an eye on as it unfolds, because you're talking about September and when games would actually count. We're talking about training camp at the very tail end of July into August. Nick Caserio, and I would say to a lesser extent, but still, you know, similarly in lockstep, D'Amico Ryans, have all been fairly consistent with how they've talked about this particular storyline as it pertains to 2026. They don't know for sure either. They definitely have a better idea than all of us, and maybe they're not letting on aspects of that. But it's almost like they don't want to jinx it because he is closer than he's ever been, clearly. I mean, this is insane progress compared to just a year ago at this time. But they don't, it's almost like they don't want to jinx it by saying too much or revealing too much.
0: He's ready when
16: he's ready is what Nick Caserio has basically said.
0: Because there's no reason to say any more than that. The timeline he's on, he's not missing a timeline. He's not on some, this was expected to take a long time.
16: He's not behind.
0: He was never expected to see the field last year.
16: Right.
0: That was not the timeline that he was on, and they never were super clear about it because they don't have to be. There was a player had practiced, one of their rookies had practiced the first 2 days we'd been out there, or the first day we were out there. The second day, which was 2 days ago, he wasn't out there. And D'Amico Ryans was asked if he could give an update on that player, and he said no. That was his entire one-word answer, because he doesn't have to, and so he didn't. The player walked across the bridge today and stayed inside, so he did not practice again. It's Marlon Klein, who has some sort of undisclosed issue that kept him off the field. They actually have a pair of tight ends that aren't practicing, because neither was Lane Pryor, but he was on the field, and I think that's why you saw them sign a tight end earlier today, and he was out of practice for the first time, his first practice with the team. But, you know, the timeline for Tank Dell is sadly exactly what they say it is. It's a little bit undetermined, but everything points to him with no setbacks in the future, to being a part of some of their plans. I'm not sure if that's at the start of the season. I'm not sure if it's some later point in the season, but I don't have any reason to think he won't be a part of the 2026 Texans as much as other people might say otherwise. Keep in mind, he's wide receiver 5 at best right now. He's not ahead of Xavier Hutchinson and won't be until he proves otherwise. He's not ahead of either of the 2 second-year players, and Nico Collins has him by a bit.
16: Yeah, I would say Nico Collins has a lot of guys.
0: Astros made a host of moves in front of tonight's game. Several moves, and one of which I definitely did not see coming. We'll tell you about that when we come back on the other side.
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4: Couple of Montgomery County slowdowns, 45 south at Crichton. Got an accident clearing out of the two right lanes. And there's one northbound 45 at League Line with the right lane and shoulder blocked, adding just a few extra minutes. I'm Katie London in the 24-hour traffic center.
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0: 18. 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So when you see Luka Doncic take your team to the NBA Finals and then you immediately ship him off for a ham sandwich, and then prior to that, I think it was a free agency acquisition, was it not? Or did the Knicks trade for Jalen Brunson?
1: It's free agency. Remember when they were looking at a $100 million deal and I said the Mavericks just got saved from themselves. The Knicks were willing to pay him, and so they didn't have to. Those essentially, paraphrasing myself, but I thought the Mavs made the right decision. I've said that a bunch of different times. I thought the Knicks made a bad decision. Obviously was missing the boat because he was doing some of these things in Dallas just in a more secondary role, obviously, playing alongside Luka Doncic or not being the star of the team, which he clearly is now. And it didn't take very long for when he got to New York to show what he can do. And he's now elevated his game to, at the very least, being considered one of the 10 best players in the league. He's playing for a championship and he's doing what very few players at his height do in the NBA. And that's maybe win an NBA championship. So I was in the group of dead wrong. Totally missed it. Did not realize what he could become in the NBA. And he shared a backcourt with Luka Doncic up the road in Dallas. And now not only are neither of them there, nothing of great consequence remains from what they could have had from those guys other than they landed high enough in the lottery to win the lottery and draft Cooper Flagg because they weren't as good anymore.
0: Yeah, and I mean, look, Cooper Flagg might go on to have a great career. I don't know if it's ever going to sniff either of these two guys when you consider what they... Like, unless Cooper Flagg leads the Mavericks to the NBA Finals.
1: I mean, he could lead them to multiple appearances in the Finals. This is Finals appearance one for Brunson. Luka's been there once.
0: You really think that?
1: If he leads them to two Finals...
0: No, I'm saying you really think Cooper Flagg is good enough or will be good
1: enough. I wasn't even getting into the possibility of it. I was just trying to say how he could surpass them. He's probably not. I mean, I guess he could end up in an MVP race. I don't think so with who else is currently in the league, but I'm super bullish on his game. But look where he has to go. He's one of the 10 best players in this league. I mean, it's possible, but there are a lot of players I think are currently better than him that will remain better than him.
0: You think it's fair to say right now, Tyrese Halliburton's injury notwithstanding, Jalen Brunson is the best player in the Eastern Conference? It's hard to argue with it if you think about it.
1: Well, take a look at who's ahead of him, so to speak, in the voting, since I brought it up earlier. The guys who made All-NBA because he All-NBA first team or landed first team consideration and had more points in the voting than he did. You know, two guards are ahead of him, Donovan Mitchell and Cade Cunningham.
0: Well, you already took care of one of those in the last segment.
1: I mean, Donovan Mitchell had a perfectly good postseason. He's a perfectly good player, and he's absolutely deserving of recognition on All-NBA. But how you're voting for him over Jalen Brunson, I have no idea.
0: It's weird because he did, as you mentioned, he absolutely torched the Rockets in the fourth quarter of one of their games.
1: Like, you can watch Brunson play and think, well, the Spurs should be attacking him, and the Celtics or whomever, the Sixers, whoever might have been up against him, the Cavs, they should be attacking him. Well, we could be saying the exact same thing about Donovan Mitchell. People should attack him. Now, we say it less because, well, yes, you in the back, why don't we attack the other guy in the backcourt first? James Harden? Yeah, that's probably a better plan. Let's do that. I mean,
0: attack,
1: everybody on the Knicks. Look who he's out there with. Karl-Anthony Towns, Anunoby, Josh Hart.
0: Yeah.
1: And Mikal Bridges, all good defensive players.
0: Yeah.
1: Of course you're going to attack him, not only because of that, but he's a smaller player. He's a tough matchup for players.
0: Since you brought that up, that's the most fascinating slash interesting part of this. It's not like the Spurs didn't just get done playing a good defensive team, one of the best defensive teams. But it's just, for whatever reason, it's a bad matchup for OKC when they play the Spurs. And at least through one game, and I know that the Spurs led for a huge chunk of last night's contest, but it just didn't seem like, even though it went seven games, I'm like convincing myself of all this in my head on the fly. It doesn't seem like it's the same type of matchup, and it's more advantage New York with what they are able to do adjustment wise.
1: Yeah, I don't want to be the usual semantics nitpicky argument guy. I don't view the Spurs versus the Thunder or the Spurs versus the Knicks as a matchup issue. I look at it more like the Spurs just aren't much better than them, and the Thunder aren't much better than the Spurs, and the Knicks aren't much better than San Antonio. They're close enough. Like, it's not a matchup issue. It's they're talented, and you're not overwhelming. The Thunder were overwhelming against everybody else.
0: Right.
1: They're not playing everybody else. They're playing the Spurs. And it's honestly not a matchup issue. It's they're as good as you.
0: You would not say that, or you wouldn't think to say that about the Knicks until you consider they've now won 12 straight in the playoffs. Well, no one's done that.
1: I wouldn't say it that way because I crapped on it yesterday, and I still will.
0: Because they came out of the East?
1: I said this. I don't know if I said it on the show or only on social or with my outsiders. What was more impressive, the Spurs beating the Thunder or the Knicks winning 11 straight games against Eastern Conference playoff teams? What's more impressive?
0: So it seems like it's the Spurs beating the Thunder.
1: I mean, I did present it with the tone in my voice to tell you what to answer, but I agree. I think it is what the Spurs did in one series against an awesome team is more impressive than what the Knicks did. Now, the Knicks just went out and beat them. And when you're saying they've just won 12 in a row, that's obviously it's been done once before in NBA history. But to me, what they did is beat the Spurs for the third time this season in four meetings.
0: Mm-hmm. It sounds a lot like Thunder Spurs.
1: Well, I think the Knicks believed in something that maybe it took them a while to get to this year. We're good. We're really hard to beat. We have an elite, elite, elite closer, arguably the closer. This 6 foot, whatever you want to call Jalen Brunson, he's the elite closer in the NBA.
0: Yep.
1: I mean, I could say fight me after that comment because I think it's worthy of it. Like, who would you rather have? Nikola Jokic, Shea, Cade Cunningham, KD, Steph? He's the elite closer. He's the best fourth quarter player in the league offensively. So maybe you could counter that with, well, he can go and score his 12, but they're going to score 13 on the, that's a fair argument. But as much as many are disinterested, I do think having the Thunder on the sidelines is a good thing for the NBA. I think game one's competitive level of play was a very good thing for the NBA. We just laid it out in the last segment that we talked about this. The Knicks led by 8 in the fourth quarter, biggest lead of the game, going into the final 5 minutes. And then the Spurs went on a 9-0 run to take the lead from them with 2 minutes to go, roughly. And then the Spurs gave up the final 11 points of the game on their home floor to lose. This was wildly entertaining, super exciting, limited controversy with the officials. And I'm glad we've talked about it multiple times and not talked about the incident that it's not impossible for security to be perfect and stop all these things because too many people want it. I cannot believe some clown ran on the court for a selfie. I hope there's not more to it. And if there has been today, I haven't seen it. I've seen the video of him, his own video of it running onto the court. I've seen the look of Mitchell Robinson, who is defending Wemby, who is the subject of this desired selfie. But it's not funny, and there was no message, I don't think, to present like we've had in previous NBA court stormings. But it's not safe for the players to have that happen. Luckily, nothing of the sort happened last night.
0: No, we'll get to that a little bit later on. But something you brought up about Victor Wembanyama, we kind of touched on it a little bit earlier. If you look at his stat line from last night, it's very deceptive. Like, oh, he had a great game. 26 points, double-digit rebounds, da-da-da. He was atrocious and yet got his from a point total because he was paraded to the foul line. And the Knicks noticed probably more than anybody because he was right up there with their total amount of free throw attempts.
1: Nothing about how the game was efficient. It's okay to shoot 13 free throws in a game. It's okay to shoot 15 free throws in a game. If that's what the game calls for, if that's what the calls need to be made because of what's taking place, go for it.
0: Unless it's SGA, and then
1: they didn't make mistakes and send him to the line. He was driving into traffic. He was getting
0: fouled. Yeah.
1: It was fine.
0: He wasn't flopping.
1: Now, there were instances where he probably was fouled and it wasn't called. Very typical of an NBA postseason game. I mean, you can start on the farthest side of the box score and say, yeah, he had 26 points. Yeah, it looks pretty good. Or you can start on the front side of it. He was 6 for 21. He missed 15 shots.
0: Mm-hmm.
1: 15 shots and only 12 of them were inside the three-point line? Well, that's dumb. He had 26 points, 12 boards, and 3 blocks. Or he made 6 shots and he turned it over 6 times. That's what I prefer. I mentioned before we hit the segment, and I wanted to at least pass the information along. We can analyze it as we continue. But the Astros told two players, one of whom was on the roster, you are no longer needed, and that's Cesar Salazar. They DFA'd him earlier today to create a 40-man roster spot, did the same with Rylan Thomas, who was only a minor leaguer for them. They had brought him in a couple weeks ago, but got a 40-man spot for him. He never was elevated, so he was DFA'd. Zach Cole is back to AAA. Joey Loperfido is now on the roster in AAA because they activated him off the IL, but he has been optioned to AAA to continue hitting and hopefully be ready to come up. They're bringing up Colin Price to be their second catcher. So he's going to play. Your second catcher has to play. And it'll be his major league debut when he does. And according to Chandler Rome and others, $1 million to sign former major leaguer Lamont Wade Jr. He's an outfielder and first baseman, probably an outfielder for this team. And he's on the active roster. He has not played a game in 2026. His 2025 was awful. And the years before that, he was a productive player. Left-handed hitter who does have positional flexibility, does not strike out a lot, and he will be available. We'll see if he's in the lineup on his first day when we continue here on the A-Team.
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5: Your News Radio 740 forecast, showers and storms today, high 83, partly cloudy tonight, some showers as well, low 75.
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3: Want to hear from Josh Reddick here in just a moment, but I can tell you that both of the two new Astros are in the lineup tonight. Colin Price will do the catching for Kaiwei Tang, and Lamont Wade Jr. will, well, show what he can do for the Astros. He was in the minor leagues this year for the White Sox, but upon his release, he will now get an opportunity to play Major League Baseball for your Houston Astros, going up against Jared Jones, who's only made one appearance so far this season due to injury. And again, Kaiwei Tang continuing to show he's been very, very, very helpful and flexible, pitching very well out of the bullpen initially and now part of their starting rotation. It's also Hunter Brown Day. He will pitch in El Paso for the Sugar Land Space Cowboys and in advance of tonight's game over at Daikin Park, the second day in a row that Jose Altuve is taking live BP. So should have an update on that in the next few hours in advance of Astros on deck. But let's get right to Josh Reddick. Made an appearance earlier this morning on the morning drive. His thoughts as he was in the booth doing radio alongside Robert Ford initially that we'll play for you here is what a comeback last night for the Astros.
4: Credit these guys. You always hear, don't give it a bat away. And that's exactly what that, you know, 8 and 9 hole hitter did in him and Baskey. And when you do things like that, things can happen when you turn over the lineup and get Pena and Yordan and Isak and all those guys rolling. And that's what they did. They just piggybacked off one another and kind of used that energy in the prior at bat as well. So it was good to see them come back. I think it was their first one after trailing after 7 in general. But to come back down that many, that had to feel good for not only the fan base, for that clubhouse as well, considering their struggles right now.
5: And I mean, speaking of the clubhouse, I mean, you've been in these clubhouses, you've been in a lot of them during your career over the span that you played. I mean, just take us through it. After you come back and you win a game like that, what's that high five and handshake line like? What's that clubhouse like afterwards?
4: Oh man, fired up. It's almost as big as a walk off win for you in the bottom of the ninth, and you can come back, get to their closer, get to their, you know, their top relievers in the bullpen, and you get the damage done. It makes you feel really good. But, you know, you can look down there. I was watching the dugout after Cam Smith hit the ball down the line, and it's always fun to watch guys get so excited, get out of the dugout. They're waving the runners around themselves. So I bet that clubhouse was bumping pretty hard last night after that win.
6: Josh, I got to ask, just because of everyone talks about him as the next big time name, the Randy Johnson of the 2020s, and you got to watch him up close and in person, Paul Skeens. The record doesn't, I think, justify how talented of a pitcher he is, and maybe that's just a little bit of bad luck, maybe a little bit of offensive innovation from his side. But when you noticed last night, I mean, the Astros ran him out in 103 pitches through 4 2/3. What were you noticing that was working for the bats last night against him?
4: I saw the guys working at bats. They may have not gotten a lot of hits off of him or reached base a lot, but when they did have an at bat against him, they were making him throw 4 to 5, even more pitches, it felt like, per at bat. So they were working him. They weren't necessarily doing very great off of him, but at the same time, like, games like this show you, when you can knock a guy at that elite level out of the game before the fifth and then come back and win, that just shows you're still having good at bats regardless of what the end result may be. But yeah, I mean, anytime you can watch a guy like Paul Skeens, and I think that completely overshadowed, you know, a start from Aaron Geddy minus one bad pitch for him last night. What he's done is pretty fantastic as well. But watching Skeens do what he does on a daily basis, it's fun to watch. I had the pleasure of watching him in the USA-Mexico game in the Classic here in Houston. So that was even more electric. But, you know, when you go back to run support for somebody, it always brings me back to the Jacob DeGrom in New York kind of deal, where, you know, you look last week, I think DeGrom finally got his 100th career win, which is crazy to think about because this is one of the best pitchers in all of the generation in the last 20 years. And it just goes to show, when the Mets were not hitting, he wasn't getting any run support. You see it from Skeens. I mean, his last three starts before last night, he had one total run, I think, of support in three starts. So guys like that on teams like that that aren't quite hit their ceiling yet talent-wise are going to have to grind through that. And, you know, once the good times roll for him, it's going to be a lot better when they can at least average, you know, 3 or 4 runs. Has to feel like a 10-run lead for him right now.
5: Cam Smith, a guy, I mean, you've been looking for some sock out of this outfield, and seems like the better part of the end of May and even into this month, he's kind of starting to figure things out. What are you seeing from him?
4: Oh, I mean, just constant growth. I mean, this kid, everybody has to remember, we give Cam Smith a hard time. But Cam Smith is

0: in 2 years out of college, didn't get that seasoning like you get in the minors. He's growing as the game goes on in the big leagues. And I mean, when you're looking at a staff and a roster all up and down the league, there's not many guys that take the path he took to the big leagues. I mean, even Paul Skenes had a few starts in the minor leagues, and he's a generational, you know, a once in a generation type player. So what Cam Smith is doing is already exceeding what was kind of expected for him in my mind, because he's so young and so inexperienced. But what he's been able to do ability wise, the athleticism obviously and clearly there. This is a guy that I feel like this team can build around in the future. I feel like him, he and Yordan can be, even to Hunter Brown, if they can keep these guys around, those could be a very tight nucleus to build a really good team around. And those are the guys you're going to need if you want to continue to win. And the way that Cam's going, he keeps getting better. He's going to be a superstar real quick. He's already got elite defense in right field, which is crazy to even think of, considering he was a third baseman not too long ago. But he's got that part of his game down. It's just a matter of being a little bit more consistent in the batter's box and just understanding what it takes to still play a 162-game season. Because if you're not trained for it, you don't get that kind of preparation in the minors and build up that body, it's going to take a while to get that when you're not used to playing every day and getting one off day every 15 days. So his body is still learning a lot at the big league level.
1: And you just mentioned it. This was a guy who was drafted by the Cubs to play third base out of Florida State. Now you got him being a gold glove caliber right fielder. You know the position very well. How hard is that transition to be able to go from making quick grounders that are over to first to trying to go throw guys out at third? That way they don't tag up at second.
0: Well, personally, I only played shortstop until I was 17, so I had, a lot more experience in the outfield. But I can't even imagine doing that, one, just at the professional level, but two, to take that to the major league level and go from a guy who's, you know, having to be a quick reaction at third, which I think helps him in the outfield with his jumps and his route running, because he's so quick at reacting to the ball as being a third baseman. And he's just grown, and, you know, watching him run the routes even the last year it looked natural. So I don't think the transition for him was very hard, as a part to the route running efficiency. His arm strength is obviously very top notch. He throws the ball 98 miles an hour from the outfield. And for me, the one thing I wanted to talk to him and work with him about when I went to spring training for a week and even just chatting with him here this past couple of days is just getting rid of the ball quicker as an outfielder. And he's done a fantastic job of that. He even came up to me, I think, the first game of this series. We were talking outside the batting cages, and he goes, "Man, you know, I've been working on this right foot planting thing so I don't have to take that extra step. And I really love it, Red." And I go, "Yeah, man, that's all I was trying to get to you in spring training, because our job as outfielders is to get the ball back to the infield as quickly as possible. Let them handle it, get it out of our hands so we can't screw anything up. But the quicker we get it in, the quicker we have a better chance of, one, stopping the runner or throwing him out. Because you think the extra step we take in the outfield continue to be more steps for that base runner. So the quicker we get it in, especially when you throw the ball as hard as Cam Smith does, it just makes sense to just pick it up, throw it as hard as you can in the direction you know it's going to be, and get it to Jeremy Pena, because that's the guy you want. For me, it was always Correa, because Correa was so great at cutoffs and throws and putting on the money. You just want to look for your shortstop. So you throw it in that general direction, let them float around and make the play.
2: Make plays. Get rid of the ball. Now, that last part that Josh Reddick talked about with his personal work and conversations, outfield and otherwise, with Cam Smith, definitely worth a discussion from us. We'll do that on the other side, not to mention our thoughts on the appearance number one for Josh Hader when we come back here on the A-Team.
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10: Good afternoon. We've got an East Beltway northbound slowdown approaching the toll bridge. Got a stall that's blocking the right lane, so that's going to be stop and go back towards San Augustine. Also, a minor hang up Southwest Freeway outbound at Fountain View, where an accident has a couple of right lanes blocked. And this one cleared heading out of Conroe, 45 south at Crichton. Things are still trying to recover from Gladstone. I'm Katie London in the 24-hour traffic center.
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28: 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You got him. 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
2: Really good conversation with Josh Reddick. 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And there's another good chunk of it there for you. 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And you'd always have it at your disposal right there in the palm of your computer, hand, phone. Cam Smith anything. Is who Josh Reddick was having that last bit of the conversation we shared with you. He hit the triple. The Droven runs 10 and 11 after the batters in front of him all reached base, all six of them, and all six of them scored, so to speak. One of them came back to the dugout. And I didn't bring that up here, but I will. Yordan Alvarez singled during that everyone reaches base stretch. Nick Allen, Christian Vasquez, Jeremy Pena, then Yordan, Walker, and Paredes. And ultimately, you had Cam Smith driving two of them, the last two in. But after Yordan Alvarez singled, he was the tying run. There obviously were still two outs, and he was on first base. Much more damage needed to be done. Another hit, an extra base hit. Maybe you get him to second base and score on a single and tie the game. There's a lot of things that could happen. And you're in the eighth inning. He was taken out of the game for a pinch runner. It was Zach Cole. And Zach Cole's final act as an Astro. For this time, he was sent
15: his
2: down to
15: final act as an Astro. It sounds like he just went to death row.
2: And he went to Sugar Land.
15: Okay.
2: Although I'm pretty sure he's not going to be available for them tonight unless they told him during last night's game, do not run onto the field after this victory.
15: Sure, drive
2: you've
15: away.
2: You've got to get to El Paso because that's where the Space Cowboys are. If they were at home, yes, he could play. They are not.
15: El Paso's not a short drive.
2: But he came in to pinch run, and my immediate thought was, this is a two-run game. Could the Astros tie it? Absolutely. Is it definitely going to be right here, right now, in this inning, or are you going to tie it and then you're going to extra innings? Yeah, maybe he does end up scoring. That run scores, and it's 9-9. The more you think about getting to extra innings, well, that means two more runs have to score. That presumably means one or two batters have to hit, and then each of the three batters that unequivocally would then have to hit in the ninth inning. So you're that much closer to Yordan Alvarez hitting in the 10th inning. I don't want the option of him not hitting to be presented. If Zach Cole comes in, and he did, he has to steal second, right? That's why he's out there. You're trying to make it easier to tie the game. He didn't. It turned out he didn't need to because the bleeder that Christian Walker hit was booted. It was a single because he was going to beat it out, but it was such a bad, underhanded, terrible idea throw from low that Zach Cole was able to run the bases badly, in my opinion, but still get to third base. He never even considered looking at the third base coach. He was watching the play in front of him, then he was watching the play behind him, and then when the ball got away, he jogged over to third base. He then easily scored on an outrageously poorly scored wild pitch. The pitch that got away from Henry Davis that hit him in every part of his glove. It's a pass ball. Doesn't matter. Zach Cole scores easily. So the pinch runner you put in for Yordan Alvarez did in fact score the tying run in that inning. It worked out perfectly. Yordan Alvarez would have easily gotten to third, all things the same.
15: But he didn't get hurt.
2: He would also have scored. You do prevent the possibility of Tony Perez Chica winding his arm and saying, you're the ninth run, Yordan. Pick it up. We're sending you home for a potential collision, for a potential...
15: Just planting his foot on the base
2: too.
15: And turning his ankle.
2: All that is in play. And so, again, I didn't want to present it as I did on social media like some sort of fireable offense, but I'm allowed to have an opinion. I did not like it, and I would not do that for the reasons I just laid out.
15: The day you don't have an opinion on something, I'm going to check your pulse.
2: That's why I'm here.
15: Yeah.
2: That's why we're both here. Now, I brought up Henry Davis earlier in the show and didn't mention exactly what I was talking about. Now that I've mentioned him again, that's why. Henry Davis is the player who hit this grand slam.
15: His first
2: grand slam. He's having an awful offensive season.
15: Hence the first.
2: Well, he's hit several home runs, but none of them were grand slams.
15: Yeah.
2: He's hitting in the 130s.
15: Yeah, but someone else hit their first the other night, did they not? For the Pirates against...
2: Rodriguez?
15: Yeah. Yeah, that was his first overall.
2: So he's having a bad offensive season. It was impossible to miss, and I don't like coming down on players for being happy about something good that they've done. His non-bat flip, but immediate mic drop of the bat
15: pimped
2: was
15: the bleep out of it.
2: What play? Great. Did it. He didn't barely clear the Crawford boxes. He didn't barely clear the out-of-town scoreboard.
15: There's no doubt.
2: He destroyed that baseball, drove in four runs, flipped a two-run deficit into a two-run lead. He enjoyed it. He didn't do anything to the Astros. He didn't show up, Spencer, but it was extremely demonstrative from a player who probably, like when Cam Smith had gotten a hit recently, man, this feels good. He's having a bad offensive year. But I did kind of feel like later in the game, as the Astros made their comeback and he had that miserable pass ball and then he was pinch hit for, it kind of was like, it felt a little karma-y.
15: Maybe you shouldn't have pimped it so much.
2: But again, I like when players are playing a game and are having fun.
15: Having a personality.
2: Yeah, that too.
15: Well, again, and it goes back to the old adage, and it doesn't feel good, especially in that kind of situation, because you're rooting for the team that it's being done to. Don't let it happen. Spencer Arrighetti would be the first person to tell you that, as he described his effort last night with a word that rhymes with sass.
2: Yeah, I brought up Cam Smith, and we were talking about him with Josh Reddick's comments. It should be noted that, you know, the triple he hit last night is right in line with what he's been doing lately. He's been hitting the ball again. He had a good start. He had a massive and long slump where we were asking, is it time to get him at bats every day at the minor league level? Is it time to sit him down for a few days and clear his head? He never really seemed like he was showing outward, I don't like it here. I'm uncomfortable. I'm in my own head, because he continued to barrel baseballs. He had some bad at bats where he was swinging at pitches that Craig Biggio thought were outside, but he's back in a good groove where he's continuing to barrel almost everything. When you're hitting the ball up the middle as often as he does, that usually means you're in a very, very good place. When you're hitting it opposite field like he's been doing, that also usually means you're in a very good place. His last week, 10, 14 days, he's been as productive with his at-bats as just about any other hitter in the lineup, an OPS of nearly 900. And there was, you know, the four runs that had already scored feel great because you've tied the game. This is winning time when he stepped to the plate. The winning run is right there for you to drive in. And he drove in both of them.
15: Yeah, it was Todd Callis called it the best win of the season.
2: Agreed.
15: Well, even if you don't agree, it was definitely the most entertaining one of the season.
2: It was very unexpected.
15: But yeah, cap it off tonight, though. Don't lose this series tonight when you really shouldn't.
2: Yeah, baseball is very different in this very clear way. They just threw a no-hitter with Tatsuya Imai on the front side and Oliver Santa on the backside. Could not be much more unexpected and pointed to as this could turn things around. This could get this team going. Last night's the same thing.
15: Yeah, but
2: baseball almost disallows that. You never know.
15: Momentum is so fleeting. And by the way, Santa, really? Giving up a run? What are you doing, bum? No, I'm kidding.
2: 18 consecutive batters retired upon his major league career's beginning.
15: That's crazy.
2: He walked a couple of batters and got lifted in his second inning of work, but still was throwing the ball well. A very, very big, helpful find for your Houston Astros. Two in, two to go. A little bit more on the Knicks, and if you didn't know this was coming to the A-team, with the Knicks in the NBA Finals, then where have you been?
15: Do you even listen?
2: It's next.
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1: Your News Radio 740 forecast, showers and storms today, high 83, partly cloudy tonight, some showers as well, low 75.
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15: 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It's Sports Talk 790 SCHN. 2 hours are already in the books. A lot of Astros conversation. A little bit of NBA Finals conversation, a little bit of Texans OTAs conversation. And of course, I don't know if you can see this. I think I'm zoomed in a little bit too much. The Rockets, this is their new logo right here. No, I'm kidding. It is, but it's very, very similar to their old logo. We've talked a lot about the look of the new logo, the jerseys with the throwback, the ketchup and mustard, and obviously the updated font, if you will. It really is kind of a combination of what they've had and then kind of an homage to the ketchup and mustard from the championship era, which really, you say championship era, that's the last 2 years that they wore them. It was 72 to 95. A long, long chunk of time, and I didn't realize
2: chunk of time.
15: Well, isn't this last era we just came out of the exact same amount of time as that? I didn't do the math.
2: With these uniforms?
15: No, with this logo. So they went from the championship logo to the R.
2: The R's been around less than 10 years. The logo they had at that time was there, as you just noted, for 20.
15: The R's been around since 2002.
2: It has?
15: Yeah.
2: Oh, okay.
15: Don't you remember when they hired Van Gundy and he was still wearing a hard hat inside Toyota Center because it wasn't quite finished? He had the R on it? That's when they came out with that logo.
2: Don't remember that.
15: Oh, yeah. I mean, the R was what they came up with. Off the championship, or off of the blue, whatever that mishap
2: I was looking
15: was.
2: At that logo, the blue pajama logo with mm-hmm. the shark-toothed rocket. Other than the shark-toothed rocket, which made it from whatever you thought of it to awful, the rest of the logo's good. I actually like it. It's not as good as some of their others. See,
15: I'll say this.
2: When you're comparing it to what else they have, it looks worse. The logo itself, I had no issue with, but now you've got the jerseys that nobody likes. Now you've got the rocket with teeth on it, and then nobody likes it. It just made it undesirable.
15: I'll tell you the thing I disliked most about that whole look, which was only worn from the fall of 95 until they moved into Toyota Center in 2002, as I mentioned. And that's when the R came out. So there was that little reprieve between championship logo and what we've been seeing lately until today. the pinstripes, which weren't pinstripes. And I was told back upon a time they were vapor trails, but now they're called something else. And Jose said it 50
2: Axel
15: times.
2: Rot?
15: That.
2: Axl Rose?
15: Sure. They didn't want to name it after Slash?
2: No.
15: But here's the thing. I never liked those. To me, you know what it looked like? It looked like, you know those whiteout pins? Not the brush that you can do manually. I'm talking about the pins where you squeeze out the whiteout and you cover up something that you've written once upon a time. It looked like somebody had taken those down the jersey. And I just didn't like that. Well, if you were going to incorporate all aspects of the previous, all of the looks, and you had to do the vapor trail, Axelrod, pinstripes, whatever you want to call them, they did it the right way. They're on all these new jerseys, but you barely see them because they're the same color, roughly, as whatever version you're talking about, red, white, or the black ones. They're all there. All of this is to say, it's been a long time since they've worn ketchup and mustard. And the second to last year, they wore the ketchup and mustard. Well, they were in the NBA Finals for the third time in franchise history. 1994, Rockets and Knicks. And game five of that series is remembered for a lot more than just a basketball game trying to determine a championship in a season.
2: There's a brief period of time during that series following game five and preceding the finish of game six. That's the only time the Knicks were ahead in that series. Rockets won game one, Knicks won game two. Rockets won game three, Knicks won game four. June 17th, 1994, the Knicks beat the Rockets 91-84 to take a 3-2 lead in the series and carried that into the game six, very close finish. So into the final moments, and then the Rockets beat them. So the series was tied again, and then the Rockets untied it and won the championship. So last night's victory, opening the NBA Finals, winning on the road in San Antonio, taking a 1-0 lead, which they will hold at least until tomorrow night's final buzzer, maybe longer, is the first time the Knicks have held the lead in the finals since June 17th, 1994.
15: What else happened that night, Wex?
2: Olajuwon had 27. OT had 13. This was the finals that Patrick Ewing was healthy for.
15: Mm-hmm.
2: He was out there. He put in 25 and 12. It was another game where Jalen Brunson's dad didn't play. He wasn't even on that team. He was on the 99 team. Chris Gent got 2 minutes.
15: Chris Gent?
2: One of the panelists on ESPN's Inside the NBA program got scored 6 points. Kenny Smith?
15: Not a good series for him. Derek Harper was busting his butt that whole series. That's because kids, they could do this thing called hand-checking. It was where you were allowed to be physical with an offensive player, meaning Jordan played under these rules as well. When you're starting to talk about this GOAT debate, I would have loved to have seen LeBron play in the hand-checking era. He wouldn't have just bowled over everybody. But anyway.
2: Yeah, the Game 5 victory for the Knicks featured Robert Horry dropping in 7 points.
15: Mm.
2: He had 6 assists. He had a block. He had 9 rebounds. He did miss 12 of his 14 shots.
15: Not a great night for Bob.
2: But we barely got to focus on all of that.
15: Why?
2: Because Al Cowlings was driving a car.
15: It wasn't a car. It was an SUV. Specifically, a 1993 white Ford Bronco.
2: June 17th, 1994. The last time the Knicks held the lead in the finals, O.J. Simpson's Bronco Escort was taking place.
15: The juice was loose. Now, I haven't started the documentary yet.
2: The juice is loose.
15: Yeah.
2: Wasn't he loose for every day of his life preceding that also?
15: Yeah, unfortunately for two people. He was
2: and
15: loose.
2: And he stayed loose for a lot of days after June 17th, 1994.
15: Well, actually, he didn't. That's when he was incarcerated. He was in jail.
2: For how long?
15: Until after the trial. He was booked that night.
2: Okay.
15: Was held until, because once the trial, I mean, he was charged.
2: They didn't just throw like an anklet on him and let him go back to
15: well,
2: Brentwood?
15: Well, remember, the whole reason he was in the Bronco, not being chased, but rather being escorted by the...
2: There are fans lining the freeway.
15: Like the LAPD. If you have any doubt...
2: And fans of O.J. Simpson.
15: Nothing has changed. These idiots are still voting in like straight communists in L.A. They're dumb people, all of them. I'm sorry, you are. Because those are the type of people that get up on a freeway and root for the juice who clearly butchered two people, including his ex-wife. I know you didn't know what DNA was, but then you opened up your mouth after the trial and the documentary, and we actually realized why you voted not guilty, and so that kind of negates all that. But anyway, getting back to the original story at hand, June 17th, 1994, he's down in, where was she from? Laguna? One of those beach.
2: Who?
15: Nicole.
2: I know. Come on, man. This is your wheelhouse. I don't remember the deets.
15: I should be more prepared. This is on me. But he was starting way down there, and then they located him. I think it was called the El Toro Y, somewhere down in the southern part of outside of Los Angeles. And again, this thing, I remember it, and we've talked about this before. I mean, I was 13 years old, so I barely knew what was going on from the standpoint of, I just wanted to see my team. How mad was everybody in Houston and New York that they couldn't watch a finals game because the game was like this big on the screen, and then this big was a Ford Bronco?
2: And not everybody, pretty much nobody, had 50, 55, 65-inch, 75-inch, 90-inch TVs.
15: The best you had back then, if you were super rich, was a projection, like not unlike what you would see at Mr. Gaddy's. I mean, real love projection, it. Like the three-color projection.
2: Yes.
15: But most people had a traditional tube television, and even if it was a big screen, the bigger it was, the heavier it was. We had one of those that was like built into a base. It was roughly the equivalent of the Cybertruck, 7,000 pounds to move that bad boy around.
2: The Knicks being a good story this year in the East, the Knicks reaching the finals, the Knicks now having a win in the finals, knew this was all coming. Like, we're clearly, because they're playing the Spurs, the 99 finals are being brought up a lot, and Brunson was in it.
15: And things that were happening and not happening in 99.
2: For sure. And then this now, because they...
15: Like iPhones.
2: Not happening.
15: Among other things.
2: We didn't really get into the non-fun part of this segment, like the basketball. I said yesterday I thought the Spurs were going to win in six, but I also very much fence rode with my initial comment.
15: That whoever wins this game is going to win the series. Now you got to go back on it.
2: Well, I'm kind of in a, well, whichever one I wanted to say is what I went
15: with. They've already stolen home court advantage. And if this were, again, it's not as big a deal as back in the day. Back in the day, kids, the finals was a 2-3-2 format. So if you split on the road as the road team, you now took a series tie at worst home for three straight games, which is what the Knicks did in 1994. They actually came back to Houston for the final two games, the Rockets hoped, with that 3-2 series lead.
2: Third time since 2005, the road team has won game one of the finals.
15: Mm-hmm.
2: Each of those three times, that team lost the finals.
15: Yes,
2: Pacers did it last year.
15: I saw this pointed
2: out. Celtics 4 years ago, and San Antonio in 2013.
15: Yeah, but now do the percentages of people that win game one, teams that win game one of the series, they win over 70% of the time, the whole thing.
2: Yep. I think what the Knicks showed is this is legit.
15: Yeah.
2: I don't think the Spurs are about to win four in a row and be very overwhelming to the Knicks. I think this is what I thought. It's a legit series. I didn't say it would go seven, but I think the Knicks were a live dog, were a real chance to win this. Winning game one, where they were the rested team and took advantage of that, was probably pretty huge for them.
15: By the way, as we wrap up this segment about O.J. Simpson, my favorite part of the non-chase was when he got on the call with one of the detectives. I think it was Lang, and he was trying to like talk him, you know, out of his suicidal place, and he was telling him all the people who love him and we're gonna miss him and all that kind of stuff. And you can hear O.J. go, into the phone. That's my favorite part.
2: Okay. Didn't remember that either.
15: He was in a bad play. We should get that audio and play it, Josh.
2: That'd if it's amazing. Like what you just did, I don't know that we need it.
15: And there you have it.
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8: 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From the Houston Metro Traffic Center.
9: There is still some Southwest freeway slowing heading outbound from Kirby out toward Fountain View. They did clear away an accident, so still just about a 5-minute delay remains. We've got delays starting to build up as you move through downtown. Also on the East Tex freeway, a northbound accident just wrapping up at Greens Road. East Beltway, that's still going to be sluggish northbound at the toll bridge. Got a stall on that right side. I'm Katie London in the 24-hour traffic center.
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0: Busy 18, Sports Talk 790. Do you think OJ has found the real killers in the afterlife?
1: I mean, if you do some thought about that. So this was 1994. What was the date of the murders?
0: Well, June 12th.
1: Okay, so June 12th, 1994. That's 32 years ago?
0: Uh-huh.
1: A little less than 32 years?
0: Yep.
1: Rough age of a presumed person that OJ is looking for is no younger than 25.
0: I know he was 46 when he did the killings. I mean,
1: so if the murderer that OJ's been looking for since 1994 was 25,
0: uh-huh,
1: then they'd be at 57 now. And if OJ was still looking for them, they would need to be with him in the afterlife.
0: But if they were drug dealers,
1: 57-year-old is there.
0: As he pontificated so wisely.
1: This murderer also probably was not leading a great life.
0: In that
1: he was murdering people.
0: An NFL running back's shelf life is average 3.5 years.
1: I apologize. That should be an equal opportunity.
0: Yeah, it could be a female.
1: Hypothetical murderer.
0: Yeah, it definitely could have been a female that killed both of them in a very physical way, not him. What's the shelf life of a drug dealer?
1: The short answer should have been, yes, I think he's found them in the afterlife. His lone goal.
0: Because somebody handed him a mirror?
1: When he's not playing afterlife fantasy football.
0: At the lake of fire?
1: At a golf course, I'm sure he's found the real killer. He's probably also written a book in the afterlife. See, I told you I'd find him.
0: I thought you were going to say it was, see, I did do it.
1: No, it would say, see, I told you I'd find him. And it's you've got the book jacket. He's got his picture on the back as the author, a little synopsis about, oh, he did this when he was toting the rock. And he wore these gloves when he was on the sidelines. And he jumped over this airline seats when he was speaking for them. And then you open the book and it's just a mirror. There's no pages.
0: I think I showed this to you. Did you ever see the footage of Ron?
1: You say it like, I think I showed this to you, because I have this footage of Ron, one of the people that OJ murdered, on my phone.
0: Right. Well,
1: like,
0: it's not on my phone.
1: That's what you made it sound like. Did I show this to you?
0: Have I ever? Well, it's easy to show you stuff that's not on my phone.
1: I know.
0: On YouTube. When he was on that dating show?
1: No. Was he on the Studs?
0: Yes. It wasn't Blind Date.
1: I think I've seen it.
0: Blind Date came later after he was deceased. Just like a year before, I think.
1: A year before he found Nicole?
0: No, a year before OJ found him talking to Nicole.
1: A year before he was waiting tables
0: at Mezzaluna
1: for random people and then just being nice to random people and returning glasses?
0: He was bringing her mom's glasses home after she had drawn a bath and was eating ice cream.
1: Okay, I believe you. That's another thing. Minor detail, nothing to do with OJ. You've probably taken a bath in your life. Most of our listeners have too.
0: And then I turned
1: 100% certain. I've never said it, nor has anyone ever said it to me in the event that a bath was forthcoming. Drawn a bath?
0: That's what you say.
1: I know, but why?
0: Because that's how you say it.
1: But why say that at all?
0: What are you supposed to say?
1: Every other sense of the word. I'm not filling a bathtub up with water and calling it drawing. I don't get it.
0: So what did you call it?
1: Take a bath?
0: No.
1: The bath is ready?
0: Taking a
1: bath. Can you prepare the bath?
0: Yeah, but
1: can you turn the water on?
0: Nobody says prepare the bath. Wait, that sounds like you're going to battle or something. Hey, prepare the bath.
1: That, if they said it like that, yes.
0: Well, that's what prepare insinuates.
1: Prepare the bath. Throw in the bath salts or whatever it is you want in there.
0: Epsom or otherwise. But I mean, like,
1: turn on the soft music. Light the
0: turn
1: candles.
0: Turn the bath on.
1: Make sure my the book that I'm going to read on my iPad while I'm sitting there for hours and hours on end is ready. Prepare the bath.
0: How many baths have you taken
1: Draw
0: in your life?
1: Bath.
0: Five?
1: I'm going to say here in 2026, this is a century that's been bath-free for me.
0: So 26 years in, you're not going to break your streak?
1: I'm pretty sure it started long before we flipped into this century, but I couldn't tell you when. Long time ago.
0: Dude, you ever thought about the concept of a bath, by the way?
1: Yeah, here, get clean by resting in your dirty water.
0: You're not getting clean, though. Like, unless you shower after that bath, you've just been sitting there in your own filth.
1: Well, I'm pretty sure, like, we talk a lot of sports here on the show. We talk about the Texans, Rockets, the Astros, the Knicks, Spurs, etc. The Texans didn't finish up their season, their last home game. and celebrate one of their 9 consecutive victories and walk off the field in front of their home fans, super excited, joyous, fired up. Head into the locker room, get the pep talk from D'Amico Ryans, get their gear off, and hop into a bath.
0: Well, that's the...
1: I know there's a cold tub, and I know there's a hot tub.
0: Exactly.
1: I get that. They're not attempting to get clean, certainly not as a team, in a bath.
0: Well, that brings up another thing.
1: They're adults.
0: Who was it? It was an athlete recently that was like, I mean, if I've been in the pool all day long... It was Dan Orlovsky. He was like, if I've been in the pool all day long, I don't need a shower.
1: That's the fork and knife candy bar eater?
0: Probably. As someone that's eaten pizza with a fork and a knife because I was trying to host a show at the same time, I get that.
1: Okay. Can't you just take a small fork-sized bite?
0: Well, what I'm saying is if it's pizza, it's greasy.
1: And
0: if
1: you're trying to keep your hands clean.
0: Yeah, because I'm using one of these.
1: That's like wings.
0: People like look at me like I had 6 heads.
1: I've done a show at, believe it or not, at Big City Wings before.
0: Yeah.
1: And I've asked them to bring me some wings while I've been on the air. We just did it for our draft show.
0: But see,
1: I used a fork for the very same reason.
0: And this is why I was so anti, hey, we're the Texans. At halftime, we'll be serving wings. And not tenders or nothing of that. It's the kind you got to pick up to eat with your fingers. Otherwise, it doesn't work. And it won't work with a fork. So here you go. Eat these at halftime. And then good luck typing stuff out on your own personal laptop and not getting filthy, disgusting wing sauce all inside the keys. I'm glad they graduated from that concept. It only took them like 15 years of existence.
1: Job well done.
0: I don't even know where to go from here. What were we even going to talk about? OTAs?
1: The Texans did post additional video, which I figured took place, but we just weren't there for it, of Tank Dell running more routes, participating a little bit more in practice. Definitely would call it a limited participant. If the Texans were bold enough to issue an injury report following OTAs today,
0: awesome,
1: for their game coming up in September, he would have been listed as a limited participant.
0: You want to hear my
1: but
0: most...
1: like I said, media was there for only one of those snaps. It's the very first one you see on the post that the Texans have fired off on social media. But clearly they have footage of him working in some more reps with the team, going through some of their shorts and T-shirts 11-on-11 work.
0: You want to hear my darkest take about that whole situation? Like, I hate that it even crossed my mind, but I couldn't help it. I was greatly concerned. You see this all the time. That leg, it was a gruesome injury. There's no other way to describe it. It was like, I mean, pick an L and an acronym that was attached to it, and he tore it. It wasn't just, oh, he tore his ACL. Oh, he tore his PCL. No, he tore everything in there and just mangled it like it had been in a car accident or something. I was worried, legit worried, about that leg overall, like somehow being like atrophied or whatever, like being weaker, being...
1: Well, sometimes you get worried about something that's been... You got to make sure the blood flow is still going, and you make sure those things have not happened to the whatever remaining portion of the leg below the injury.
0: But that's at the very outset. You're in your most dire part. You're just trying to repair the leg so it's functional. But then, okay, after that, this is... Forget talking about being an elite-level sensational athlete, as Jerry Maguire would say. Like, just... not having an overcompensation injury, which we see a lot of time in sports with one leg or the other, one arm or the other, because you're trying to not, you know, in your head, mentally mess up the leg that has been injured, and so you wind up injuring the other leg. We see that all the time. I was just worried from that standpoint, but again, this is why today doesn't seem like it's a big deal. It's totally a big deal.
1: Yeah, I didn't want to underplay it or overplay it, but it's very significant. It doesn't tell you necessarily anything about the future of what he actually will be, but it probably is a pretty good indicator, which I think we already knew, but seeing it is definitely a part of it, that he's going to play, that he's going to give it a go to play, that his career did not end. Now, his career's going to end if he can't play at the level he was at, because the NFL is just that good. You know, you lose a little bit, and interestingly, in that today is the day that Tank Dell went out there, and it was just yesterday. I don't know that we would have brought it up otherwise, but if you're paying any attention to Chicago Bears offseason work, not that they're moving to Hammond, Indiana, but that they're actually getting on-field work, Roma Dunze basically said, I am not the same player I was because my foot is not the same as it was. suffered an injury. He basically said, it is what it is. This is what I'm working with. I can still play. I can still do things, but it isn't the same. And I'm That's paraphrasing what he said, but it was pretty alarming when most of the media there was listening to what he said, and they wanted to not pull just a snippet of it. Here's the full quote, and here's what he said, and here's what he meant. But it's definitely noteworthy to a number one pick, a first round pick, who a bright, bright future, super talented, and this could certainly change things a little bit.
0: Who, Alex, who was the number one overall pick, the quarterback that J.J. Watt mangled?
1: Kareem had his hand in it, too.
0: Okay, so he got double-teamed. Okay, Alex Smith. That was, I mean, you probably saw it at E60.
1: It's a great show.
0: Yeah, I wouldn't recommend that over
1: dinner.
0: I've
1: watched it more than once.
0: Oh, my God. Why would you watch that more than once?
1: So we can answer the question next in our signature segment. What's up with that?
0: What's up with that?
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4: Your News Radio 740 forecast, showers and storms today, high 83, partly cloudy tonight, some showers as well, low 75.
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0: I really need to send that text before the segment started. All right, what's up with that? We talked about this earlier. Now, there are moments in your life where you attend events and you're probably, depending on how much of a fan you are of said person that is performing or playing in the game, where you're overcome with whatever emotion. And you're so overcome with that emotion, Wex, not you, normal people, that you just like you can't control yourself. You're overcome. You do things you wouldn't normally do in your right state of mind. I guess that's what happened last night when two people got lifetime bans from every single NBA arena because they tried to get a selfie with some French bum. Can you imagine getting banned from every NBA game ever, not just crappy Spurs games, because you just had to try and get a selfie with Vicky?
1: Just moronic in every way.
0: Stupid.
1: Now, it took place during live play.
0: Mm-hmm.
1: When the fan ran onto the court and did run over in the direction of Wemby for an attempted selfie defended by Mitchell Robinson. There had basically been, Dylan Harper was up top and the ball was kind of stolen from him. The whistle went off before the Knicks truly fully had possession. And I think it did impact how hard those two players were playing because they heard the whistle. So the referees actually had to conference about what they wanted to do. This is simple and I hope it's useful punishment. Like, there's not much else to do. I mean, charges of any kind, sure. These people should never come to an NBA game again. You should do your best to make sure that every arena can adhere to that and make sure that it doesn't happen because you want to deter other people from doing dumb stuff like this. It didn't turn out to be dangerous. You never know what's coming and you never know. I mean, honestly, as I was watching when it happened and a player could react. What if Mitchell Robinson punched the guy in the face?
0: Well,
1: what if Victor Wembanyama tackled him?
0: That you're describing what actually happens when people do this crap at wrestling events. They get pummeled and nobody says anything or does anything. And to the best of my knowledge, nobody that's ever done this has then turned around and tried to press charges on the wrestlers for doing what they should do, by the way.
1: And you're in the NFL, surface, it happens
0: you're fair
1: quite
0: game.
1: A bit.
0: Oh, you get trucked.
1: When they're making their way away from security.
0: Making their way away?
1: I was trying to figure out what I was trying to say. When they're avoiding security.
0: When they're being...
1: And the NFL athletes say, well, I think I can get you. And they do.
0: You mean when Kevin Harlan is doing a play-by-play of their activities?
1: Yes. I get it. This is so simple.
0: The fan is naked, but he doesn't care.
1: As a gag, as a stupid advertisement, whatever it is, man. Just stay off the field.
0: Just stop. Just stop doing it. And I know he was... Do you think he was drunk?
1: I don't think so, but I really have no idea. Just from visually watching it, I would have said no.
0: Typically, and again, this comes into play and came into play at the Malice at the Palace. No playing surface in any sport whatsoever. I mean, this includes tennis. I can't think of one where you're closer to the action than the NBA.
1: Yeah, I mean, think about what do they call them where you're sitting?
0: Court side seats. Even tennis, also played on a court, does not get you as close to the action, which makes what happened to Monica Seles even worse.
1: Like, you make a diving catch in baseball, you could be diving into the stands. You could be diving into the net. You could be diving into the outfield seats where you're at somebody's waist or whatever. You could end up in the stands because you've jumped over the wall mm-hmm. that's in between you and them. Football players don't usually deal with that because there's that much space in between the playing surface and the stands.
0: Yeah, they only go up there after a touchdown.
1: In the NBA, 48-minute game, how many times does a fan get touched by an NBA player during a game?
0: A lot more than you'd think.
1: 25?
0: Yeah.
1: 30? 40?
0: I mean, somebody crashes into a courtside fan and they're wearing their nachos now. Oh, we got to pick up a spilled drink that wasn't purposely put there by Jason Kidd.
1: happens a lot.
0: Dylan Brooks is there.
1: It's a simple statement. We don't even need to. You're on the court. They're playing on the court and you're sitting on the court.
0: Yeah.
1: And there's nothing in between.
0: Your feet are on the same surface their feet are.
1: And the fact that nothing's in between you is the biggest. Like this running onto the court. No problem. You're right on the court. If you're courtside, if you're inside the stands that do have a wall in front of it, which, again, you're not going to...

0: NBA teams are going to reevaluate things and say, well, we don't have enough security here. They have a lot of security there, both for the team when they get into it and for preventing this. And I think they do as good a job as we could reasonably expect them to do. You know, timeouts happen. Anybody that's been to a game, and most of the time when you watch on TV, you see it immediately. The second the whistle is blown and the officials have pointed to the two benches, the players start walking that direction. And now there's 15 security people on the court facing the fans with their backs to the court to prevent anybody from running on. They clearly aren't going to do that during gameplay because there's no place for them. There's no room because the fans are right there.
1: This is the irony here, though, because this person has now been arrested and banned from every NBA arena ever, which is the kind of punishment you have to give to people that do this so that other people, like you said, don't also be morons. But that's what's funny about this. This person was trying to get a selfie with a guy who didn't even get fined for throwing an elbow at a throat.
0: It looked like it was a young fan when I was watching it, and apparently it was. It was a juvenile, so the details of who that is and other things are not being reported.
1: Well, later on in the series, when Kat is out physicaling him again, he wasn't fined or suspended the last time he did it, so I bet you he just rears up and takes an elbow to the throat of his defender. Who's to say he wouldn't? Why would he? He didn't get deterred last time.
0: Highly unlikely. When we were talking about the game itself, obviously, we're talking about the 15 missed shots from Wemby, the fact that he had 6 turnovers and 6 makes. We complimented Karl-Anthony Towns for his play, 18 points, 12 boards. Josh Hart had a monster impact on the game with 6 assists and 15 rebounds, and he was a plus 22 in less than 27 minutes. And I told you that one of the 10 best players in the NBA was the best player on the court last night in the fourth quarter, and it's Jalen Brunson. He's the best fourth quarter player in the NBA, in my opinion. He missed 19 shots.
1: He took 31.
0: He missed 15 shots in the first three quarters. He was having a very bad game, and his overall numbers to get to 30, he took, as you said, 31 shots.
1: Very Jordan-esque.
0: He played really well in the fourth quarter. He struggled to put the ball in the basket before that. Before that, he was 7 of 22.
1: And I'm guessing that Stephon Castle gets some credit for that?
0: He definitely does. I thought Castle... Well, what really happened, if you want to get into the details of what on one of the things that went wrong, Castle played well. Wemby did enough. They were in the game. They actually had a 14-point lead. And one of the reasons they had it was Dylan Harper played great. And so his coach said, I love that, but we don't need you anymore. How would you feel about 3 minutes and 33 seconds worth of play in the fourth quarter? And definitely don't take any shots when you're out there. Okay? Do we have a deal, rookie? Perfect. That way I can get more of De'Aaron Fox to score 0 points in 11 minutes.
1: By the way, did
0: that was a mistake made by their coach.
1: Rockets fans, in some deep, dark way, did you feel at least a little better that Champagne was putting up all of those shots like he did to you earlier this year?
0: Good three-point shooter. Most of his work was done in the first half offensively, and he is hunted by the New York Knicks defensively.
1: Go Knicks. I'm so happy they won.
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1: I'm also happy that when you go to watch Game 2, you can do it at Big City Wings. 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But in the meantime, it's Thursday, and I like to refer to this, Wex knows this, all the time, as this is the day where you can make up for the special you missed on Tuesday. It's 2 for Tuesday wings on Tuesday, but it's boneless blowout on Thursdays. 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
0: Yeah, if you need something to go with them, how about $3 Bud Lights and Ultra Aluminums all
1: day? 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
0: I know. 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
7: At a slowdown on the South Loop west of 288, there's an 18-wheeler stalled out in the right lane, so that's backing up toward Cullen. One on the North Loop westbound at 45 is blocking off the outside shoulder. East Beltway just cleared up that northbound issue we had at the toll bridge, so it's starting to unwind from San Augustine. And 225 got a report of an eastbound accident right before 146. I'm Katie London in the 24-hour Traffic Center.
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0: 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Good news and bad news. 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
1: Wex and AC here on the A-Team. Let's get the bad news.
0: Well, the Rockets aren't in the NBA Finals, and they haven't been since 1995.
1: Okay.
0: That's bad news, isn't it?
1: Yes, it is.
0: Well, it's just been so long. I mean, I love the jerseys and the new look and all that kind of stuff, but it's also a reminder that they're not participating like the Knicks and the stupid other team that's in the Finals. But
1: they have the same number of wins in the Finals this year as the Spurs do.
0: Mm-hmm.
1: None.
0: That's true. That's true.
1: Better?
0: No.
1: Oh.
0: What
1: the
0: about
1: Wolves, Pelicans, Grizzlies, Kings, Clippers, Jazz, and Blazers are the Western Conference teams that have not been to the Finals more recently than Houston.
0: Well, I'm glad you brought that up, but you only gave us the Western Conference.
1: Yeah, in the West.
0: List.
1: I could have also added the Hawks, Hornets, Wiz. I'm done. That's it.
0: That's the longest. That's the list of longest NBA championship droughts. The Wizards. 40
1: appearances in the final.
0: That's true.
1: Not championships.
0: Not championships. So that does change things a bit. It's been 48 years since the Washington Wizards won the 1978 NBA championship with, I believe, wasn't Big E on that team, or am I crazy?
1: 1978?
0: Yeah. I think he was over there. Nah, it was Wes Unseld. Never mind. He was a series MVP. I mean, he might be on that team, but I don't remember.
1: So what's the good news?
0: There are teams that have been there far, far longer ago since the Rockets' appearance.
1: I hate looking at things like that. Your situation isn't any better just because other people have suffered longer.
0: Portland, they won in 77 the year before. But then you got to go back to, there's a tie for seven. 50 years ago, Pacers won the 77 championship. The Brooklyn Nets won it in 76. So it was part of the ABA-NBA merger, which I don't know nearly enough about I want to.
1: So the Pacers are on a list for having not been to the NBA Finals for a long, long time?
0: Championship.
1: Not winning a championship.
0: Yeah.
1: Okay.
0: Because they were in the ABA before joining the NBA as part of that merger. The Utah Jazz, 51 years of existence, remember. So, and then the Knicks are number five on this list. 53 years since that 73 season where they won the championship with player Phil Jackson as part of their roster.
1: Short shorts.
0: Yeah. The Clippers, 56 years. I mean, nobody really even needs to say anything, even though they had some really good teams in the last couple of decades, haven't gone and won. And obviously the Phoenix Suns got as close as they ever had in their 58 years when they lost to the Bucks. And the top two on this list, the aforementioned Atlanta Hawks, 68 years. They're one of the oldest franchises in the history of the league. And that dates back to their time, which you remember fondly, obviously, Wex, as the Buffalo Bisons in the NBL. You remember that back in 1946?
1: I do.
0: When they started. And then by far,
1: I remember when they were the Milwaukee Hawks.
0: Do you really?
1: I remember when they were the Tri-Cities Blackhawks, the late 40s and early 50s. Then, of course, St. Louis, and now what we know them as today. Dominique Wilkins, Atlanta Hawks.
0: Yeah, the team that stole the Rockets' look.
1: Again, major professional sports franchise jerseys. Red, black, blue, yellow, green, purple, orange. There's only so many combinations
0: Taste
1: they can all
0: the
1: have.
0: Rainbow.
1: Like, you're going to have teams that share the same colors.
0: Yeah. The Chiefs, same thing. I think that's why I like their color scheme so much. Looks like the Rockets.
1: Yeah, I thought Kevin Durant got traded to the Chiefs. I thought he was their new tight end playing alongside Travis Kelce.
0: Yeah, you hear what he said? Dumb commenters on the Rockets IG account. So number one on this list, far and away, and this is so pathetic slash sad when you think about how close they actually were before Tim Donaghy and crew screwed them. The Sacramento Kings, 75 years. They absolutely should have won the 2002 NBA championship because whoever won the West was the de facto champ, which is the way it was and frankly has been for a long time. I don't know if this year is going to be like that. But 75 years? If you're a Kings fan,
1: You think they would have been able to handle the Nets in the manner that
0: yes.
1: the Lakers were able to
0: Absolutely.
1: Handle the Nets?
0: Absolutely. In fact, I think they would have scored more points against the Nets than the Lakers did.
1: The Nets did lose all four games.
0: Yeah, they got swept.
1: In that series.
0: You know why? Because their best player was Jason Kidd. What?
1: Don't do KJ Martin's dad like
0: I
1: that.
0: I am absolutely going to do KJ Martin's dad like that. He was their third best player.
1: Whoa, that is absolutely in. No way. You can't give me this Kerry Kittles nonsense.
0: No.
1: Don't Keith Van Horn, everybody.
0: No.
1: I don't even know who to. Richard Jefferson.
0: Dick Jefferson, baby.
1: Not even close.
0: Or seriously, though, in that list of players you just mentioned
1: mm-hmm.
0: on that just. This is what the East had to offer.
1: Here we are. Come beat us.
0: Wasn't Vince Carter on that team, too?
1: No.
0: Not yet.
1: He would have been their best player.
0: That was later. That's right. That's right. Because he was just.
1: Yes. Instead, they
0: 2000s.
1: Got swept by the Lakers. Mitch Richmond, Lindsey Hunter, Samaki Walker, Brian Shaw, and Devin George.
0: Former King Mitch Richmond.
1: Swept them in four straight.
0: Devin George. In all honesty, though, that Kings team, which was coached by Rick Adelman, and that has not been the same since, as you mentioned earlier this week when we were talking about the passing of Rick Adelman. They would have run them out of the gym. Their offense was actually, I think, more elite than the Lakers. The Lakers were just very dominant with the two guys they did have.
1: Deep team, good talent, shooting, rebounding, size, playmaking ability. They were awesome.
0: By the way, the point
1: Jabari
0: guard.
1: Jabari Smith was a huge part of that. Played 12 games that year. Did you not? Yeah, Jabari Smith's
0: Jabari
1: dad
0: Smith's
1: was on that team.
0: Dad.
1: Mm-hmm.
0: I don't even remember that. Whatever happened with the point guard position for them? Because that team was Mike Bibby, but White Chocolate was there before that. Was he still there, or had he been...
1: Not on that team.
0: Was he part of the trade in Memphis? I mean, Vancouver?
1: Sure. Don't have the memory for that.
0: All right, Sacramento Kings, 75 years. In other words, this is a list of the 10 longest active championship droughts in the NBA, and the Rockets didn't even make it, despite the fact their last title win was in 1995.
1: Just a quick glance over that list since you're staring at it.
0: Mm-hmm.
1: Rockets aren't on it, so they're not a possible answer.
0: Correct. There's still a three in front of
1: theirs. Which of those 10 is breaking the drought first?
0: The Knicks. What? It's not going to be the Wizards. It's definitely not going to be the Blazers. It's not going to be the Pacers, even though they were just in the finals last year, because the team that went to the finals can never be put together again because they got rid of one of their big pieces. So Tyrese Halliburton comes back completely healthy. Doesn't matter. It's not going to be the Nets. Come on. Jazz? No. Danny Ainge runs them. The Knicks are number five. It's not going to be the Clippers. They're about to get in some big hot trouble.
1: You're running down a list of teams that have no chance. And the Knicks, who are one of the better teams in the league.
0: The Phoenix Suns? No, they're not championship caliber. The Hawks aren't doing anything. And the Kings are never doing anything. We've already established that. 75 years.
1: 5 o'clock hour beckons, an hour from getting into Astros coverage with the Pirates in town for the finale. Astros can win the series with that. But at 5 o'clock, as we always do, we dive into football at 5. Texans on the field today. Why was it important? We'll tell you next.
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3: Your News Radio 740 forecast, showers and storms today, high 83, partly cloudy tonight, some showers as well, low 75.
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2: 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A-Team.
0: All right, this is for my main man, Jeff, listening out there. He was he texted me during that last segment, and he said, "Football at 5, please." I'm guessing that's how his text sounded since he sent it in all caps. So here you go, Jeff. It's time for football at 5. Wex was out at OTAs today. We have talked about the fact that the Tank Dell, saying he made an appearance is not really doing it justice. But I'm telling you right now, you know the guys in that locker room. I've been around the guys in that locker room. We know what Tank Dell meant to the team before he went down. We obviously saw how CJ reacted, amongst others, when he went down. I mean, it's not often you see an actual ambulance drive onto the playing surface during a game. That's how serious this was.
1: You may not know the answer to this. That's why I'm asking this. Who do you think, over the 3 days we've been out there, because I think it was two of the 3 days, not all 3 days, who do you think I have seen Tank Dell walking across from the stadium to the practice facility with and spend the most time on that walk with? Who do you think that player is?
0: Well, I feel like CJ is too easy of an answer.
1: It's not CJ. CJ has walked across with some coaches, Bill Lazor one day. Usually he's not with the other two. The three quarterbacks have actually come across separately every day.
0: Are they on opposite sides of the room, like J.J. McCarthy and Kyler Murray?
1: No. Okay. It's not CJ.
0: Nico Collins.
1: He has been around him, but that's not the answer.
0: Is it a coach or another player?
1: It's another player.
0: David Montgomery.
1: It's Brevin Jordan.
0: Oh, an off-injured receiver.
1: A rehabbing player.
0: Yeah.
1: A guy
0: who
1: has been hurt a lot, unfortunately, and the two of them missed the entire season last year together.
0: So they have a lot in common.
1: No, so what did they do all year together?
0: Rehabbed.
1: They've been around each other probably more than any two players on the entire football team.
0: Yeah.
1: And they obviously understand one another. Both Brevin Jordan and now Tank Dell have participated in various parts of practice while we've been out there. And remember, we're not invited. I don't mean to say it that way, but it's true. To every single off-season activity that they have on the field. They've probably had minimum six practices, maybe a couple more. We've been out there for three of them. We'll be out there all week next week when they're out there, and then they'll take the rest of the summer off. But I couldn't tell you the exact amount of work that those two particular players are getting in, but they're both in position, it looks like, to be ready for the start of training camp and to be only held back by, well, we want to make sure they're ready for the season. So even though they're fully healthy, our plan of practicing is, well, they're not going to practice four straight days. They're not going to practice 4 out of 6 days, or we're going to practice specifically on this day and not that day. And then when we have pads on, you're going to be out there for this and not that, because I'm sure there's a plan to make sure that they are ready for the season just because they've been away so long, and they want to make sure that these injuries are not something that slow them down. They're both past them, but football is still different, and doing football activities definitely is a different animal. And then at some point, we'll see about what, if any, activity in joint practices or preseason games will take place. I mean, as silly as this sounds, I don't know why this thought crossed my mind when I was watching the team work today, but it did, and so I'll share it here. I was looking at, just guys being used. The second teamers are out there, and third teams are working, and this is what's happening. And, you know, Davis Mills is throwing to this guy, and this guy's catching that pass. I was ready to say that Jawar Jordan and Lewis Bond are going to lead the team in rushing and receiving, respectively, during the preseason. Players that are going to be on the field there, that they're going to want to get work for, so either other guys aren't getting work that they don't want to get out there, or in Bond's case, he's obviously a rookie wide receiver, and the little that we get to see, I think he's somebody that they are very, very excited that they did draft, and they're probably going to get a lot of work from him, probably be part of their return game during the preseason. And that was one thing that we talked to Frank Ross a little bit about today, the return game. You know, you can see who's getting work, and Woody Marks is one of them. I mentioned this with CJ the other day, and I'll mention it with Woody today. I can't tell exactly what he's wearing with his jersey. Does he have more padding underneath it? Is there a little bit more of a shell or something that he's got on? If not, he looks significantly bigger, and I've seen him around over the off season. He's been involved in some events, and I've seen him there. He looks like he's just big everywhere. Bigger legs, bigger chest, bigger arms, and that happens a lot. I don't know if that's accurate or not, but I'm just telling you what I'm seeing. And he's gotten some work in with their, you know, return teams, you know, receiving and punts and kicks and getting out there and returning them. I think he'll be given that opportunity in training camp, preseason, joint practices, etc. But all of this is likely still going to be Jalen Knowles' gig. Knowles should have a bigger role in the offense, but he should have the biggest role in the return game. Tank Dell was electric and somewhat tentative from a team stamp. Do we really want him back there for all these punt returns? Would we use him more on kick return? You know he's going to be electric, but do you want to put him in harm's way? A lot of teams feel that way about players who matter to their offense. Last year, Jalen Knoll barely mattered for their offense. So having him as the return man, no problem at all. Darren Sproles is on this coaching staff during the offseason as part of the Bill Walsh Coaching Diversity Initiative. And
0: he knows a thing or two about that.
1: It was impossible for me not to notice because I don't talk to anybody and only lock in on practice and I'm not social. When they were going through their kick return drills, Knoll maybe first in line, then Woody, then Jordan, and you know, Kelly, and a few others. As soon as he received the first kick and ran his little return, it wasn't a real return and there was no blocking, he comes back and he spent 45 seconds, a minute, minute and a half, talking to Darren Sproles. You know, looking up in the air and here's where your feet and do it. And he's talking about very specific things. Sproles was just electric every time he had the ball in his hands, no matter how he was being used, whether he was out of the backfield or very, very significantly as a return man, both in college and then when he got to the NFL. It's why he was an NFL player for as long as he was, because with the ball in his hands and the size that he was, and Jalen Knoll's not the tallest or biggest guy. He's noticeably bigger than Coach Sproles out there. But
14: Sproles is tiny.
1: Yeah, he is. And I just noticed that they were having a pretty significant, detailed conversation. And when we talked to Frank Ross today, I had asked him a question because he said, he was talking about Woody Marks, bigger guy, you know, falling forward for 3 yards on a return matters. Guys who do that, you know, and he said wide receivers sometimes aren't the guys that are willing to run through the trash of a return. they've got speed, so they'll just bounce it outside, which is fine too. But he was talking about that, so I brought it up to him. When you said that about wide receivers, how does that apply to, say, Jalen Knoll and about what he can do? And he brought up Darren Sproles in the midst of his answer and said, you know, he brought up that he remembered doing what he did in a bowl game at Kansas State 20-plus years ago, and that he and Darren have had conversations about how to get the most and what are some things to do with Jalen Knoll specifically. I think we're going to see incredible things in their return game for those reasons. I might have thought this anyway, but having Darren Sproles around, I've seen him talk, obviously he was working with the running backs more today. These are the things it's good for him. It's great for Jordan Hicks, who's a part of this program. We've got a coach for Rice that's part of this. It's great for them. It's an awesome deal. But the teams actually can benefit from these coaches already who are relatively young in their career, when many of them are former players, many of them are particularly skilled at certain things. Hicks is in that same group. Darren Sproles, I don't know what kind of path his coaching career takes, but I can't imagine a coaching staff that has him on their coaching staff doesn't think, this guy's awesome. This guy is extremely helpful because he can teach things firsthand, on-field knowledge that, you know, maybe resonates more with players.
0: Sometimes I wonder about guys like that. And he was not, I mean, he was a superstar, like in a niche part of the game. You always hear about coaches, but this happens especially in the NBA, where they were a superstar, and so they can't possibly coach because they can't.
1: Isaiah? Magic?
0: Well, that's why Larry Bird was such an aberration.
1: Yep.
0: He took him to within this close of going to the finals, but yeah, there's that MJ guy, which, by the way, greatest send-off exchange in the history of the NBA, when he and MJ meet up on The Last Dance after the Bulls win in 7 games, and he says, bleep you, you bleep. Like it's nothing. And Larry just kind of smirks because he's Larry.
1: Yeah.
0: Anyway, I just don't know if sometimes, you know, what you have in your brain and what you were able to do in the case of Sproles, you know, it's hard to be coaching a guy that just doesn't have that speed or those instincts or all of the above, but yet you're tasked with coaching them up, so to speak.
1: Anyone come to mind immediately when I throw this question at you? The best NFL player that's a current NFL coach?
0: Gosh, that's a really, really...
1: Two names jumped to my mind, even though they weren't unbelievable players necessarily.
0: Well, D'Amico's a good player.
1: D'Amico's one of the two, and Mike Vrabel is the other.
0: Mike Vrabel, yeah. Mike Vrabel was an all-pro linebacker. He was, I mean, him and D'Amico have a lot in common. Both AFC linebackers who were kind of captains of their defenses.
1: Having said that, would you say that Aaron Glenn is the answer, though?
0: I mean, did he have the most accolades as a defensive player or player of any kind that's a coach?
1: Without looking all that stuff up, it feels like, yes, multiple-time Pro Bowler, I'm sure.
0: Mm-hmm.
1: Elite-level player at his position for more than a decade.
0: I'd need the list of coaches. We're talking head coaches only, obviously.
1: Yeah, head coaches only. Oh, my gosh. Staffs are full of coaches that have had some, you know, some noteworthy moments. But again, the other part of it is, in this day and age, I talk about it in baseball all the time. Like, you really have to love it. Because if you played in the last 15, 20 years, you have made so much money.
0: Mm-hmm.
1: You usually don't want to go into that type of lifestyle because you just don't have to.
0: Funny you should mention that. Just last night, I got in a YouTube rabbit hole as part of my activities that were not watching a current NBA Finals game.
1: Yeah.
0: I saw the Game 6 of the Western Conference Finals between the Spurs and the Rockets. I think it was, you know, the algorithm because of whatever was on my timeline lately in the Spurs and all that kind of stuff. So that's Sam Cassell's second year.
1: Baller.
0: He is still...
1: Big, big wheelbarrow.
0: Yeah. And he showed you. He's still coaching. Hasn't gotten a head coaching gig. But I was thinking about that. Ellie, coach. Drexler, coached a little bit.
1: That's
0: now,
1: true.
0: Now he's commissioning.
1: Big three.
0: Yeah. But that's hard to do unless it's ingrained, because you're still doing the same travel gig, the same grind and all that kind of stuff. You have to love it. You really do. Especially NFL, though. You're sleeping there.
1: Nice little moment before last night's game between the Spurs and the Knicks. And Charles Barkley is famous for his mouth. as it refers to when it opens and says things about San Antonio. Mm-hmm. They had a nice little moment regarding that last night before the game. We'll share that with you next.
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0: Yeah, have a nice moment going over to Men's Tea Clinic tomorrow. I did not stop by there today. I had to switch up the schedule a little bit, but I will be making my weekly visit tomorrow to get my fix for the week, if you will. So 1 in 5 men suffer from low testosterone and its debilitating side effects, and it can affect you, talking about you guys out there individually, in so many different ways. 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
16: Accident now heading toward LaPorte, 225 east at 146 with multiple lanes blocked. So that's backing up toward Independence Parkway. There's one east Beltway northbound at the toll bridge that has the left lane taken up. West Loop, south at Westheimer, accidents on the left shoulder. And we have this one, I-10, Katy Freeway, westbound at Grand Parkway with two of the right lanes blocked. I'm Katie London from the 24-Hour Traffic Center.
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0: When Charles Barkley was being derogatory towards the city of San Antonio.
1: Which time?
0: Well, that's the thing. He was kind of complimentary in so doing. Do you realize that? He was complimenting one of their
1: food?
0: Desserts, but also saying it was the cause of the size of their women population. When he referred to them as, I believe...
1: The size of their women? In their population or the size of their...
0: Correct. I don't think churros are causing more births of females.
1: Okay.
23: Okay, I was not aware of that, so there's no churros in the audio I put together.
0: Well, yeah, that's older. I'm just saying he has mentioned that before as a highlight of the city.
1: Yeah, absolutely.
0: So, in other words, he said some derogatory things about the population of the city itself, so on and so forth. So, what do you think the inside the NBA crew thought they'd do? Well, they completely ambushed him with the current mayor of San Antonio.
1: So, they had their stage in arena, Shaq, Ernie, Kenny, Charles.
0: First time they've ever covered the finals.
1: Yeah, that we mentioned their whole who's covering all this stuff for ESPN and who's doing what.
0: Conference finals veterans.
1: Bringing this as part of their acquisition product
0: was a no-brainer.
1: Having them do the finals and all these postseason games, perfect. That's why they're there.
0: I would rather listen to them
1: than why they're there.
0: Any of ESPN's
1: talent. It's great pregame coverage. It's great postgame coverage. Extended, it's awesome. It's great that they're there. It's definitely what fans, I think, want. So they had them all there on their little studio set inside the arena before the game. And they trotted out a little montage of all of Charles Barkley's San Antonio negativity. And then when they came out of that, they were all sitting on their studio set. With the mayor of San Antonio.
24: Pina Ortiz Jones is the mayor of San Antonio.
25: Well, before you were mayor.
24: For background, you needed to see
25: history.
24: What you're dealing with here with Chuck in San Antonio.
26: I learned a long time ago, you can't teach courage, you can't teach class. And Mr. Barkley reminds us of that.
25: Mayor, I am so glad to be back in your beautiful city.
26: You're welcome.
25: Everybody, I took my walk today. Everybody was fantastic.
26: That's right.
25: They know I'm just joking around.
26: I'm waiting for that corgi to prove you wrong. Spurs are going to win this.
1: The dog that's been predicting NFL or NBA games by bouncing a ball off his face down the staircase into trash cans representing teams, obviously picked the other team.
0: Yeah, he also picked the Rockets to beat the Lakers, so that guy's a fraud.
1: The dog?
0: Yeah, that guy, the dog.
1: Charles was talking about his walk around San Antonio.
0: Uh-huh.
1: I thought I did the necessary research to make sure it wasn't AI generated or I got duped. But the four things seated behind Mitch Johnson in the last series on two women, I believe both of those women were with Charles during his time in San Antonio. They took pictures with him. They were really nice. It's great here in San Antonio. And I'm sure everybody knows about the four things that were behind Mitch Johnson throughout the series.
0: What were they?
1: They were exposed chests to the amount they can be exposed on TV.
0: The way you say it.
1: Bazongas?
0: Come on, dude. Do you want me to just like throw away the rest of the next 10 minutes of the segment?
1: I mean, I bags of fun. They're very, very well known, despite they're not very well
0: known.
1: Can
0: I just tell everybody
1: more well known?
0: That's listening to the show and watching us, that if I could get in a time machine and go back to when Adam Wexler was approaching women during his dating days, I wouldn't
1: have been talking about that. Or else I would have probably been shut down.
0: Like Jim Carrey in the elevator?
1: Yes. Well, he couldn't lie.
0: He used an analogy with Sugar Ray Leonard.
1: Yeah, you want to go back there and see how it happened?
0: Yeah, like, come on. You didn't say, come here often?
1: That is accurate.
0: Where
1: did
0: you
1: not
0: pick
1: say
0: up
1: that?
0: Chicks? Come on. Where was your favorite go-to? A watering hole of some sort in Austin?
1: Yes. Parties?
0: I know you said this before. Where did you and R meet?
1: At a local Watering hole. Yeah.
0: In Austin?
1: No, here in Houston. We did not know each other in Austin, despite being there for the same 4 years. We met back in Houston not long after. And yes, it was at a bar.
0: This is like the time me and Teresa discovered that we were actually living across the street from each other for about a year when I was in some apartments and she was in the townhomes across the street and we never knew it. But what did you say? Seriously, I want to know.
1: No,
0: I can't even.
1: No idea.
0: I can't even say on air what I said to Teresa.
1: I'm sure somebody knew. I mean, we had similar friends and ultimately that's probably where
0: mutuals?
1: Yeah.
0: She, like, were you set up?
1: No.
0: I mean, it wasn't a blind date because you already knew
1: her. I asked her out after we had met in public at a few places.
0: And she said yes?
1: She said yes more than once.
0: What do you mean? I know that.
1: Will you? You've made my life as this great, and will you? Something like that.
0: I guess you need to.
1: Can't imagine another day. Something, I don't remember.
0: If there's ever a man where I know for a fact he will not be doing the whole renew your vows thing, it's Adam Wexler.
1: That would be fun. He's a party, right?
0: No, because I can just hear you. Like, just say for the sake of argument, R comes up. She's like, you know, we're coming up on 20 years or whatever. I feel like we should renew our vows. And I without a shadow of a doubt, Wex would turn to her, might not even look at her, and be like, why? We already did it once. That's the most Wex answer or response to that question I can think of.
1: I always imagined our life together, our family would be just unbelievably great in every way. But it's been so much more. Love you, R. Something like that?
0: Oh, my gosh. What are you, a Hallmark card writer?
1: I mean, I could probably find something to say in one of those cards, yeah. Maybe personalize it a little bit.
0: You know we hate cards.
1: Well, it's a
0: waste of time and money.
1: I can understand that.
0: Let me just tell you what I feel like.
1: Make your own homemade card.
0: That's what the kids do.
1: The adults should do it.
0: So Charles Barkley, I'm assuming he picked the Spurs, right?
1: I don't honestly know who he picked.
0: I know he shouted out Ginobili.
1: Nobody comes to mind after looking at all this stuff, reading all this stuff, watching that of anybody who picked the Knicks. I do think it was pretty
0: Stephen
1: overwhelming.
0: Stephen A. Smith did.
1: Okay.
0: Which doesn't count for anything because he's Stephen A. Smith.
1: And it's to me, it probably shouldn't have been that way. I was thinking that way forever. Like whoever wins, look who's in the Western Conference Finals. Of course I'm picking them, whoever it is. And I ultimately did. But by the time both of these teams arrived, it was a much tougher decision than I thought it was ever going
0: to
1: be.
0: Whatever happened to, oh my gosh, the Spurs just played a knockdown, drag out all seven game series. They're going to be like, it's going to be tough on them. Nobody's talking about that, at least, which I'm glad.
1: I think the point of view, I brought it up in the first time we brought this topic up. The Knicks have to win a game on the road to win the series.
0: They've already done that.
1: This was the game. They've been rested. They've been looking at film. They've been getting prepared. They've been doing everything necessary to take this game.
0: Do you think the rust factor did play in and that's why they trailed early?
1: Maybe. It didn't seem like it the way they were playing. It didn't seem like it was anything of consequence. Not really. I mean, I brought it up yesterday. I thought it might be a factor, and I said they need to kind of survive the first 5 minutes, 8 minutes. They clearly did.
0: See, I'm with you. It's just they were just better.
1: That really is all there were to.
0: They were down the stretch for sure.
1: This was a Kevin Durant game. What does he always say? And everybody says it with the Rockets because they miss so often.
0: I'm Kevin Durant?
1: It's a make or miss league.
0: Oh. He doesn't miss.
1: He doesn't miss, but his
0: the rest of them do.
1: His team's had some bad shooting nights.
0: Oh, man.
1: And well, he didn't miss, nor did he play while the Rockets were having bad shooting nights against the Lakers.
0: He did miss most of the series.
1: Right.
0: Gosh, what a cruel.
1: Still looks good in the uniform, though.
0: Well, yeah. By the way, we should probably go ahead and share his reaction. I don't think it's a problem if we do. We were told on good authority that, you know, they shot all these vignettes and basically all the social media content that you're seeing today weeks, months ago. In fact, I think they told us.
1: Hey, guys, I know the season's been over for a bit. We've got this jersey reveal. If we could get you all you guys back to
0: that's
1: Houston.
0: That's why they did it earlier. Yeah, they did it a long time ago. And
1: No, we'll come out to you.
0: Apparently, when Kevin Durant was the first one there that day, and when he walked in, his exact reaction to seeing the new jerseys, because they were all there in front of him to put on, was, holy, and then he said something else.
1: So, he liked it.
0: He liked it a lot. He liked, and most of them did. So, again, pop up tomorrow at the George R. Brown. I believe it's Hall D, but it's in the George R. Brown. So if you get inside, you're in a good place. 10 a.m. to 8 p.m. is the hours, and you'll have Rudy T., Steve Francis, and Vernon Maxwell all there at different times starting at noon. I believe Rudy's the first one who's going to be signing autographs, and it's a really cool event. You get your hands on that gear. Not the jerseys. I just want to say this. The jerseys aren't available. They are available for pre-order, but everything else that you've seen, hats, tops, t-shirts, all that kind of stuff is going to be available at this pop-up. So pretty cool thing.
1: Very awesome stuff. They'll enjoy it.
0: Yep.
1: You'll buy it. You'll wear it. And hopefully they will win in it. The next championship will look like that. How's that sound?
0: Just like the last one looked.
1: I hope that's the case. We got, in case you missed it, coming your way next. We have tickets to give away that we have not mentioned yet to go see Motley Crue. All that on the other side. Next, here on the A-Team.
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9: The News Radio 740 forecast. Some more showers tonight with a low of 75. More of the same tomorrow with a high of 86.
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1: Quite a few things to get to here on a Thursday edition of We Didn't Talk About Anything Important. And that's what, in case you missed it, is here for, to get you caught up on things we might have otherwise missed. One thing we didn't miss, but worth hitting again.

0: spot in the lineup every day before that. And Colin Price is making his major league debut for the Astros, looking over the Astros' top prospects, MLB Pipeline's top 30. Colin Price, catcher, not among them. He is a catcher in their system. He's had a reasonably good offensive season so far this season for the Space Cowboys. Peña Alvarez, Walker Paredes, Wade is batting fifth. He is a left-handed batter, doesn't strike out a lot. Cam Smith, sixth. Trammell is your center fielder, batting seventh, followed by Price and Nick Allen at second base. Possibility that with today's session of live BP for Jose Altuve going seemingly just as well as yesterday's did, he could be activated essentially at any time, possibly as early as this weekend against the Athletics, who visit after tonight's series finale with the Pirates. What else do we have, Josh? A
1: little bit of Texans news here for you. The Houston Texans have agreed to terms with their first-round pick, Keelan Rutledge. Kind of a formality now that all these deals are slotted, but nice to know it's taken care of. A four-year deal, as you would expect. And this signing leaves only their fourth-round guard for Betsy Wiwu as the only unsigned draft picks at this point.
0: Yeah, both of them are getting work as if they've been here for under contract. It's, as Josh noted, it's of no significance, and it also doesn't prevent players from practicing. You know, they practice during rookie minicamp, and they practiced every day as healthy players during their OTA sessions. The kid from Oklahoma, Fabecchi's getting all of his work at guard. And as expected, Rutledge is getting work at both guard and center. I would say more of the work that we've seen has come at the center position, both with the ones and the twos, just different combinations they've looked at. So that is exactly what I think we expected when they made him a first-round pick. And I think that is one of the few real competitions that they will have this training camp. I think they clearly have a competition that we'll all be watching for the punter, but this is a real competition they actually will have on the offensive line between Jake Andrews and Keelan Rutledge. I think one of them will be starting on opening day at center, and the other one will not be in the starting, not among the starting five linemen.
2: But there's always a rotation.
0: I hope not.
2: Well, why not?
0: I'm not rotating my center ever.
2: Well, I'm saying offensive line in general.
0: I hope not. Not this year's team. Ursary and Braden Smith are your tackles. Mm-hmm. Teller and Ingram are your guards. Whoever wins the competition is your center. They take every single snap if healthy.
2: Right now on June 4th, who wins that competition at center? I'm just asking you to guess. That's what I was going to say.
0: It's unfortunate in that he would obviously be, all of this is new to him. It's his first go around. The center is the extremely important with his line calls and everything else that goes into the line. You're playing from a deficit already, but he's probably the better physical player. And if he can handle all those things, then that's why I'll make him my guess, having not seen them in a single play where they're wearing pads against any players wearing pads. As a Texan, what else do we have?
1: Yeah, EA Sports, we talked about Madden yesterday with Caleb Williams being on the cover there. Well, they're going to drop tonight the latest version of the game, and they put out some social media posts promoting it. The posts included Fernando Mendoza in his Raiders uniform, Miles Garrett in his new duds as a Ram, but it also showed a game with the Eagles and Giants where they're featuring a play, and it's the tush push. The tush push has not been available on Madden in previous versions. Like, of course, they had quarterback sneaks, but not the tush push. So it looks like that is happening as they show a shot of Jalen Hurts preparing to plunge into the line and attempt a touchdown.
0: All right, Josh, you play a lot of Madden in your life?
1: I have.
0: You'd have two AC.
2: Oh, once upon a time. It's been a while.
0: So what would your opponent do previously that would make you say, come on, man, that's just ridiculous. This is all, you do
2: I'll
0: it every
2: you.
0: Single time.
2: Yeah,
0: this is no fun. What was it?
2: I'll tell you. Okay.
0: Because that's what the tush push will be.
2: Well, it's not. So this is also egregious in a completely different way, if this makes sense. When I was in school, college, I mean, my roommate loved to just backpedal into the backfield with Michael Vick, of course.
0: Yep.
2: And just keep running around until somebody inevitably got open and throw some BS up there. That's what it was. Just straight BS and score a touchdown. That's what this is. It's just in a goal line setting and or a first down setting, but for the most part, goal line.
0: So
2: it's a way to cheat.
0: So Josh,
2: and now they're putting it into the game.
0: What's your come on?

0: throw your controller and leave the apartment.
1: I threw a lot of controllers.
2: It's the same one because it's the one with Michael Vick on the cover, and he was so fast. My opponent would take the snap.
0: You can out him here if you want. Who is it?
2: It's my buddy Joe. And then he would sprint directly to the sideline where there was nobody over there.
3: Is this the same Joe that I know?
2: I doubt it, but maybe. We all did go to the same high school.
3: He did some crap to me on that game, too, one time, and Wex witnessed it.
2: It's possible. Yeah, same deal. You just couldn't do anything against Vic. It was nasty.
0: Like someone who would only play you if they got to pick a very specific, I only play with this team opponent.
3: That's what you wanted to end up doing. You would say to them, why don't you play me with any other team? You can't beat me with everybody else since you're so good. That's kind of how it felt.
2: My way to respond was I'd put Antonio Gates in motion and have him run a hot route over the middle of the field, and that was pretty darn hard to
3: defend.
2: So
3: you were a big Chargers guy?
2: Just because of Gates. I would do it with the Patriots, with Gronk. I just found with the tight end, you had an advantage.
3: But like the Chargers had a lot of players that were very Madden-friendly like that. Not Philip Rivers from a running standpoint, because we all know he was a statue. He was stuck in quicksand. But they had LT. They had Gates. They had... didn't they have Sproles?
2: Yes.
3: I mean, and weren't Sproles and LT on the same team at one point?
2: Yes.
3: I mean, that's a lot of speed on the outside.
0: I'm an older fella, and I think for me...
3: Techno Bowl?
0: I was with Bill Walsh College Football, and the opponent would always be Florida State, and they had an unstoppable play. It was basically a fullback circle, a pass to William Floyd, and he just over and over. I'm like, how is this fun?
3: But why didn't you tell that person, okay, you can't play with them?
0: I just said you just can't play with me. And I just rolled out.
3: And you left. You threw the controller and you dropped everything and left.
0: Something like that. Anything else?
2: No, that's all
3: right. I got something. Tail end here. Happy 97th birthday to my paternal grandfather, Gerald Clanton. I actually wished him a happy birthday on the show a few years back. This guy is bionic. I don't know what he ate. I don't know what he did. I know he exercised a lot, like individual exercises every day. This guy still mows his yard every single week during the summer. He builds things with his bare hands. He's the man. So just happy birthday.
0: Another tremendous example of why you are just so much better of a person than I am.
3: Why?
0: It was Robin's birthday yesterday. I didn't say a word. On the show.
3: Happy birthday, Grandpa. Sorry my co-host didn't wish a happy birthday to his wife.
0: On the air.
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7: A Southwest Freeway outbound accident at Wesleyan has just cleared from the two left lanes, so that's been unwinding. I-10 Katy Freeway still have one eastbound at Gessner that's over on the left shoulder. East Beltway wrapped this one up northbound at the toll bridge, so that's been recovering nicely. And they cleared the 225 eastbound wreck at 146, so that's been winding to do from Battleground. I'm Katie London from the 24-Hour Traffic Center.
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3: I think you should have gone with that as a trivia question, actually.
0: But I didn't. 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Motley Crue's playing the Woodlands Pavilion. 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It's at the Woodlands Pavilion. 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We love you for doing that, and that's how we're going to get the tickets to you. Listen to the show, know the answer. We'll ask you a question here momentarily, and you can call in at 713-212-5790. To get to the show, and like I said, you could buy them at Ticketmaster.com, or you could win them with us here. The very last segment, we talked about something we want to see if you are listening to, and thus you'll have the answer to. We're talking about the Madden game, Madden 27, the one with Caleb Williams on the cover, the one that is now going to include the ability to break the huddle and jam all of your players into the line and run a tush push. The tush push is being introduced in Madden 27. It's in the NFL, thus it's in the game. And now it is going to be in the game. So I asked both AC and Josh, what was it that ticked you off so much that an opponent of yours would always do when they played you in Madden over the years that might make you throw the controller, quit the game, or start crying? Neither of them admitted to crying, but both of them said they threw
3: their
0: controller.
3: I've never cried over a Madden game.
0: But they also chose the very same thing that an opponent would always do that made them very angry. It was a very specific thing. It was actually choosing a team that you had this very, very specific player on it that was rather difficult to defend. And they would always use him, and it was really, really not fun. Who was that player that would be used against not only these two guys, but everybody else knows it because it probably happened to them too. Who is that player that would make them say, come on, man, what fun is this? Why do you have to use that team, that player, and run that play all the time? Who's that player? 713-212-5790 used in Madden that makes you want to not play at all.
3: It's a dog-eat-dog world.
0: It absolutely is. We'll see if you know the answer to that. 713-212-5790. Game one of the NBA Finals last night went the way of the Knicks. We'll have plenty of time to dissect our thoughts on game two. It is Friday night. Game two of the NHL Stanley Cup is tonight. Game three of the Astros series with the Pirates. Game six of their homestand. They lost 2 out of 3 to the Brewers despite playing very good baseball in that series. Got Mizorowski'd in the finale and shut out. They did not play good baseball in the opening game of the series against the Pirates in losing, and it did not look like anything was going to be different last night when they went to the bottom of the seventh inning, down 8-3, only 4 innings from the reigning pitcher of the month in May, and then multiple bullpen arms gave up those 4 runs, including the 3-spot put on Nate Pearson, the first base runners and runs scored against Olimber Santa. And then the Astros got a 2-run homer in the bottom of the seventh, a very unlikely rally with 2 outs in the eighth, down 4. They scored 6. Cam Smith driving in the game-winning go-ahead runs with his triple. And the Astros got Josh Hader back. Truly, he came back to be available when this series began, but he pitched in his first game last night, first time since August 11th. The no-hitter didn't really jumpstart the Astros season like many thought it might. Well, last night's outrageously exciting, awesome, great vibes, long victory, almost 4 hours worth. Well, that send the Astros way closer to 500 than they are. It feels like they're closer than they are. They're still 7 games under heading into play tonight.
3: My honest opinion?
0: Yes.
3: It's 50-50. Like, and I know that sounds like it's disingenuous, but it's the most baseball answer I can give because, like you said earlier, momentum is nothing if not fleeting in baseball, and it's a new pitcher every day. It's a new game every day with the lineups.
0: Skyway 10 tonight.
3: Yeah. I like their chances. I just think that it's just so hard to harness something like that. And that's why you get so many cliches when you talk to managers, when you talk to players. There's no more of a cliche sport or cliche full sport than baseball. And that's why Craig Biggio, no matter how many times he said, other than tip your cap, it's just baseball, he would say what? It's just one game at a time.
0: Will Yordan Alvarez pass Alex Bregman on the Astros' all-time home run list tonight?
3: Yeah.
0: They're tied at 191.
3: Yeah. Well, look who he's facing.
0: He's only pitched once this year. Jared Jones is making his second appearance of the season.
3: If he chooses to pitch to the monster, Godspeed, man, because that's what's going to be on that baseball. You see what I just did there?
0: If he chooses, what's going to be on the baseball?
3: The speed of God.
0: Okay. All right.
3: So Godspeed trying to pitch to that guy and get him out. Because I really do think he won't. Like, he'll do the fake.
0: He had 4 hits last night. They pitched to him.
3: I know. That's why they're not going to pitch to him tonight. That's what I'm saying. I don't think he's going to see a pitch to hit, whether it's intentional or not so intentional, even though it's intentional. I think that's what we're looking at.
0: I say he walks less than one time, one time or less tonight.
3: Well, if he hits a nuke the first time up, he's going to walk more than once because they're not going to pitch to him.
0: No game.
3: Especially that kid.
0: No game tonight for the Mariners. The Athletics will be here tomorrow. They have a rare, not as rare as it once was, night game at Wrigley tonight against
3: the
0: Cubs.
3: Why don't you go ahead and stop acting like they're the big bad A's and start beating up on them again, Astros?
0: Yeah, they come in they've played a little bit better, but they have fallen under 500. Not only have they fallen out of first place, they're not even in second place.
3: Yeah, but they've owned the Astros for 2 straight seasons now.
0: Yes, the first series of the season during that 10-game road trip, I don't know what other word to use. It was disastrous.
3: Mm-hmm.
0: It was an awful time, and it spread into more awful baseball that road trip. And that's really their whole season. The Astros went 1-9 on that 10-game road trip, their first road trip of the season. Take it out, they're 27-26 with all the injuries and everything else. Again, you can't take out games.
3: I'll take a game over 500.
0: But I'm just saying, that's the whole reason they're not an average baseball team. They're a bad baseball team. 7 games under .500, 63 games of the year, you're bad. If that one road trip didn't take place, that's the whole thing. And then some.
3: A game over 500 has you solidly in second place in the division right now.
0: Right.
3: I mean, look, I hope that's the case. I hope that something comes of this. But I think more than anything else, momentum, any of that kind of stuff, you just want the most healthy version of all. I mean, Jeff Passan was doing an article today where he trades somebody or some buddies off of every single team. And that's what he talked about. His Astro that might be dealt, by the way, in case you're wondering, it's purely hypothetical. It's not because he knows anything, was Jeremy Pena. But what he said in the little synopsis underneath that was Altuve's coming back soon. Hunter Brown is right around the corner. Add it to Hader, who came back, and they're about as good as they're going to be from a health standpoint. And then you just see what's what. And he mentioned the relative mediocrity to awfulness of their division has them, again, 5 games back of the lead. That's
0: and
3: nothing.
0: Fewer games back of the wild card spot or spots that are available in the American League. Two other things. We'll get you to the Astros on Deck show. Tonight is also the third rehab appearance for Hunter Brown. About half an hour after the Astros start, they will start their game in El Paso against the Chihuahuas. So hopefully Hunter Brown continues to do what he has done. Pitch without issue. 33 pitches in his first outing, 44 in the one most recently, and presumably a little bit more tonight. I'll leave it to MT if he wants to share with his listeners during the On Deck show, which is coming up next, about how things went last night for Christian Javier in his first rehab appearance.
3: Path to future success? Is that what you're saying here?
0: Yeah, it's probably a pretty long path for Javier based on how he pitched last night. But like I said, we'll leave it to MT if he wants to share that with his listeners, which I'm sure he will, because he does a nice, thorough job of giving them all the information they need when it comes to his hosting duties. And he's got that for you next, right here on Sports Talk 790.
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2: The News Radio 740 forecast, some more showers tonight with a low of 75, more of the same tomorrow with a high of 86.
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27: Sup, friends, it's Cole, and with summer officially here, that means only one thing. 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
44: And tonight from Daikin Park, it'll be the rubber game of a three-game series between the Astros and the Pittsburgh Pirates. You're like, Matt, no way, rubber game. They were down big late in that game last night. All the details are straight ahead. Yes, I am Matt Thomas with a welcome to the Astros on Deck show. The Pirates at 33-29. The Astros are 28-35. And the mound matchup, Jared Jones will throw today for the Pirates, his second appearance of the season. No record earning of 10.38. That's just one start. Kaiway Tang will throw for the Astros. This will be his sixth start. 3-3 with a 2.57 ERA. Speaking of the rewind, let's get to it. It is presented to you by Uptown Appliance Repair, where the game had lots of layers to it last night, game two of the three-game series. We'll start with the work in the Astros' third inning.
45: Skaines works from the first base side of the rubber, delivers, and that's a ground ball right side, past the dive of Horwitz, and in the right field. Around third, Allen, he will score. Peña on his way to third. Yordan comes through with an RBI single, drives in his 43rd run, and the Astros lead 1-0. Another 3-2. And that is pulled fair and under the glove of Gonzalez down the left field line. Peña scores. Alvarez goes to third. And the Astros lead it 2-0. Nick Gonzalez having a rough one over at third base. He missed the ball hit by Peña that wound up being a double. And this is going to go as an RBI single for Paredes.
0: All right, that being done against Pittsburgh ace Paul Skeens, you're thinking things could be just peachy. 2-0, local 9 through 3. All right, meanwhile, Spencer Arrighetti took the hill for the local 9, fresh off of his American League Pitcher of the Month accolade, and he loaded the bases in the Pittsburgh 4th and made one additional mistake.
45: Here comes the 3-1. And that is hammered deep to left. Kiss it goodbye. Henry Davis hits one onto the train tracks. A grand slam to give the Pirates a 4-2 lead. Arrighetti playing with fire against the bottom portion of the order, and he gets burned.
0: Yeah, ninth place hitter with the salami in that point. 4-2 Pirates. Astros get a run back in the bottom of the fifth.
45: Payoff pitch. Hit the other way, down the right field line, a base hit. Around third and scoring is Pena. Alvarez on his way to third. He's in there safely. Cam Smith comes through with an RBI single, and it's 4-3 Pittsburgh. Cam driving in his 22nd of the season.
0: Short night for Arrighetti as a starter. The bullpen came in, ran into some trouble for and benefiting the Pirates in both the 6th and 7th innings.
45: 2-2. And that's hit sharply past the dive of Allen and into right center. Racing around third is Cruz. He will score. In the second base goes Osuna. It's an RBI single for Jared Triolo. And it's 5-3 Pittsburgh. So they're able to get back the run. The Astros scored off of Skeens in the bottom of the fifth. 1-1. And that's lifted to left and deep. Trammell now in left field going back. And it's into the Landry's Crawford boxes. Nick Gonzalez a two-run homer. And the Pirates add to their lead. They're up 7-3, thanks to number 2 on the year from Gonzalez. 2-1. That's hammered out to center. Racing back is Meyer, still going back, and that will one hop off the wall. On his way around third, Cruz, he will score, and the password has just cracked the code, an RBI double to make it 8-3, Pirates.
0: All right, it's 8-3 at the stretch. Did you leave the game? Did you turn the radio off? Did you watch something else? Did you leave the ballpark? Shame, shame, shame, shame, shame. The comeback would start with Isak Paredes in the bottom of the seventh.
45: 2-2. Paredes smashes it deep to left, and you can kiss that one goodbye. Into the Landry's Crawford boxes for Isak Paredes. A two-run shot, his 7th of the year, and it is 8-5 Pirates.
0: All right, so a 5-run deficit becomes a 3-run deficit. Now, I want you to sit back. Josh Jordan, our executive producer of Astros Baseball and these on-deck shows, is going to be busy going to the audio archive for all the plays of the game. They all would come in the bottom of the eighth, and they're all presented to you by the Shell Federal Credit Union.
45: 2-1, hit the other way down the right field line. Racing back, Cam Smith, he leaps, he can't get it, and it hits off the wall on a hop. On his way to third base, getting the wave, Brandon Lau. Here's a relay to the plate by Allen on a couple of hops, not in time. Lau slides in without a tag. Nick Gonzalez with an RBI double, and the Pirates lead it 9-5. 2-2. And Vasquez lifts this one out into left center field, and that's going to get down into the gap and roll onto the warning track. Allen scores. Vasquez on his way to second with an RBI double. It's 9-6, Pittsburgh. 3-1. And that's lined into right center field for a base hit. Vasquez around third. He will score. On his way to third goes Pena. Yordan Alvarez with his 4th hit and 2nd RBI of the night. And it is 9-7 Pirates. The 1-2 to Walker. Ground ball, squibber, right side. Going to be a tough play for Lau to his left. And a one-hop throw, not in time, and it gets away. Pena already scored. Cole goes to third. It's 9-8 Pirates. 3-1 to Paredes. That's high. Ball 4, and the ball's off the glove of Davis. Goes to the backstop. Cole scores. We're tied at 9. Henry Davis boxed that, reaching up and to his right. I mean, the Pirates are trying to give the Astros this baseball game.
2: They really are.
45: 1-2. That's hit sharply down the right field line. A base hit for Cam Smith. Around third, Walker. He scores the go-ahead run. Paredes getting the wave around third. He's coming home. The relay to the plate. Not nearly in time. Paredes scores standing up. Cam goes to third. Astros lead it. 11-9. Two-run triple for Cam Smith, who's driven in 3 tonight.
0: All right, I think
45: this
0: Robert Ford needs... Sorry about that, Robert. I didn't mean to step on you. I was going to say you needed a cigarette after all that. So the Pirates get the run in the top of the inning, as you heard earlier, to make it 9-5. The Astros will come back with 6 in the 8th, to lead it to 11-9, giving Josh Hader an opportunity to take the make his 2026 Astros debut.
45: Pitch on the way. Ground ball softly hit left side, charging Pena. He's got it. Throws across in time, and that is the ball game. What a win for the Houston Astros. What a comeback for the Houston Astros, scoring six times with two outs in the bottom of the eighth to defeat the Pirates 11-9 and even up this series at a game apiece.
0: All right, from 8-3 deficit to an 11-9 win, Cam Smith 2-for-5 with three ribbies. Yordan Alvarez 4-for-5 with two RBIs, tying a career high with those hits. And Josh Hader with his first save of the season. Our home run counter is presented to you by Primeway FCU. The Astros got one last night from Isak Paredes. 81 now for the season. Puts him sixth best in Major League Baseball. The Yankees are on top of the big leagues with 89. 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Joe Espada, obviously pleased with what he saw from top to bottom in his lineup.
2: The fight in this group, man, that was an unbelievable performance. Never quit, played 27 outs. You never out of a ball game. I think all that rally was always two outs. And just the fight in this group, man, this is a big win.
0: No question about that, Joe. Also a spot, so the team picked things up for the squad when the staff ace Spencer Arrighetti had a tough start.
2: We picked him up. He's been picking us up. We picked him up today. And that's what good teams do. We pick each other up.
0: And Spencer Arrighetti says, yeah, man, I appreciate watching an eighth inning rally.
3: That was a display. I mean, all of it with two outs is just unbelievable. It shows the amount of resilience. I mean, those guys don't quit. At least keep taking good at bats, keep taking good swings, and that was incredible to watch.
0: Again, Spencer Arrighetti with a no decision in that contest. One of his shortest outings of the year, 4 innings, 6 hits, 4 runs. 1 walk and 3 strikeouts. We go on the Astros beat next. It's 10 minutes past 6. 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
0: I got some roster moves for you for the Astros, including a couple of new faces. First, it's our weather update presented to you by Marshall Stevenson Elevator. Still about a 35% chance of a shower lingering around downtown Houston for tonight's 7:10 first pitch. Game time temperature is expected to be about 82 degrees, and the roof at Dykin Park will be closed. That update is presented to you by Marshall Stevenson Elevator. All right, let me tell you about Lamonte Wade Jr. He has been signed to a contract. And as a matter of fact, in the starting lineup for tonight's game, spent his entire season at AAA Charlotte in the White Sox organization, 46 games, batted .250 with 7 home runs, 26 RBIs, 45 walks, and an OPS of .861. He does have lots of major league experience, 560 games over parts of 7 seasons with the Twins, the Giants, and last season with the Angels as well as the Giants. Colin Price is your new backup catcher. He's been selected to the Major League roster. I'll tell you more about him in a little bit. Joey Loperfido off the injury list and has been sent to Sugarland. Zach Cole will join him with the Space Cowboys. Cesar Salazar has been designated for assignment. Brian McTaggart was a guest of mine on the Matt Thomas Show with Ross, which you can hear weekdays 10 o'clock until 2 here on Sports Talk 790. You can also hear him on Fridays here on the On Deck Show. But we thought we'd give you a little bonus because of the work that was done last night by the Astros, turning that deficit into a win with scoring 6 runs in the 8th inning. And Brian gives us details about how it was a collective team effort.
18: Yeah, there was no, you know, 3-run homer or anything like that. It was just, you know, like you said, it was just sort of moving the line. I mean, you know, Nick Allen's done, you know, a pretty nice job so far. He gets a double. Christian Vasquez legs out a double. You know, the Christian Walker infield hit, I got to go back and look, but I don't think I've seen him run down the first baseline harder than he did last night. So he was smelling that hit. I'd say what was a really, really aggressive move in that inning was the pinch running for Yordan after he got his fourth hit, and they put Zach Cole in. Because that game, you know, they were down 1 at the time. I think that game goes to extra innings. That spot in the order could come back up, and they just wanted to get, you know, he represented a tying run at that point. And they needed to get him home, and he ended up scoring. So I think Joe was just kind of going for it. But, yeah, just contributions up and down the lineup. Cam Smith had a couple of big hits inside the first baseline. You know, he continues to swing the bat pretty well. But, yeah, they had 2 outs in the 8th, nobody on, and the Pirates had a 98% chance to win that game, according to Fangraphs, and it just flipped in a matter of 8 at-bats. So, you know, that's the kind of win that maybe they can they can build some momentum and get going. And they got Josh Hader in the game as well, which was fun.
0: What'd you think of seeing Hader for the first time wearing the Astro gear?
18: It was great. I mean, we asked him last night after the game, you know, what point did you think you needed to get warmed up or start thinking, man, I'm going to get in this game? He said when Jordan came up to bat representing the time run and there was a pitching change, he was like, well, if he homers here, I'm pitching in this game. So he kind of started getting loose. But you can't say enough what his addition to the bullpen is going to mean to the team. And, you know, he comes in, he does walk a guy, but gets three outs. And it just, you have all these other weapons in the bullpen. I mean, he brought a spot about Brian King in the game really early, but in a tough spot where he needed to get that shutdown inning after a couple of guys were on, and he got it done. So you can do things like that now when you have Josh Hader. You can deploy, you know, a couple other of your high leverage relievers, maybe in other situations where you couldn't have before he was activated off the IL.
0: So with Hader now back, and obviously he will not, it feels like for me, he will not pitch in back-to-backs for a while unless the pitch count is really low. Things will start to settle a little bit in the bullpen. And I think I know the answer, but I want you to at least tell the audience, for those that don't, how do you size up innings 6 through 9 right now for the Astros? And I don't believe you've got Brian Abreu in that mix, correct?
18: Yeah, you're right, man. I mean, I just don't think you can, if you had the lead and the other guys are arrested and able to pitch, I just don't think you can pitch Abreu at this point. He's just, you know, not effective enough. You know, well, you have Hader in the ninth, you know, eighth inning, you know, depending on matchups, you could go King. De Los Santos has been very good. Oker pitches every game, it seems like, and, you know, he's done, you know, a really nice job as well. We saw Nate Pearson, you know, come in, didn't pitch particularly well last night, but he's a guy we know has got really good stuff. Feel good about blue ball. I mean, you know, Santa retired the first 18 batters he faced in the big leagues before he walked a couple of guys yesterday. So this bullpen, you just feel a lot better about it if you're the Astros than you did a month ago. And you know, Hader coming back now just compounds that. So this is sort of how they planned it out. They have ways to get the ball to Hader if they have the lead in the sixth. And I'm not so sure that was, you know, the case in April, especially when the starters were only going 3 or 4 innings.
0: Brian McTaggart with us here, MLB.com on Sports Talk 790. Tags, we've got Altuve swinging yesterday with a live batting practice. He's going to do it again today. You've got Hunter Brown on rehab. How difficult will the decisions be for Joe Espada and for Dana Brown? And who are some candidates to be either losing their spot in the lineup or losing their spot in the major league roster?
18: Yeah, I mean, it seems like Altuve could be back this weekend. He's going to do another live BP today. I mean, it's pretty clear he's not going to have a minor league rehab. So, you know, this will be like a 3-week injury for him. So, yeah, who goes down when he comes back? I mean, I guess the big question is it going to be Bryce Matthews? You know, he can play second base as well. But, you know, Bryce doesn't look very comfortable at the plate right now. And, you know, he's been in the big leagues all year. Maybe he could benefit from, you know, some time in the big leagues. You know, the problem is he plays outfield and he can play some second. But if you have Altuve back, you're not going to really need him at second. So I think that's a conversation they're probably having. You know, when Hunter comes back, you know, we're still maybe 10 days away from that. I don't know, within 2 weeks, you know, do they go back to a 6-man rotation or do they pull somebody out? You know, who's that, you know, going to be at this point? You know, Imai sort of righted the ship a little bit. And we all know the struggles that Burrows has had. I don't know if they're ready to pull the plug on him in the rotation. I don't see that. So, but these are good problems to have. They're getting star players back healthy and, you know, some other guys who haven't performed as well, you know, it's going to cost them their spot on the roster, but you know, the Astros will be better for it in the long run.
0: You mentioned Mike Burrows, and he has had his fair share of struggles. He's also had his fair share of giving you 6-7 innings when you need it and, you know, giving the bullpen a day off. How do you size up his season? How do you size up what you think is in his head right now? You had a chance to talk to him a couple of days ago.
18: Yeah, he's really frustrated because it just seems like it, you know, it's the home run ball here or there. You know, he'll give you 3 or 4 solid innings and walk a couple of guys, boom, 3-run homer, and things sort of get away from him. And if he could just, we've said this all year with this pitching staff, just limit the walks. And then the home runs he's given up a lot of homers, 14, 15 homers. Those become solo homers, not 3-run homers that wreck your line, wreck the game. And that's sort of where he's at right now. And he knows that, and he's really frustrated. He expected to be pitching a lot better than he is right now. But like you said, he's had a couple of the best pitch games of the season so far. So it's in there. But, you know, we're at the point of the season where, you know, they're down. They're trying to get back to 500, trying to catch the Mariners in this division. They need more of quality starts than Burrows, than, you know, one start out of every four. That's just not going to get it done. So, you know, he knows that, but he's got to get it ironed out here, I think, in the next few weeks, or, you know, maybe the Astros try to find, you know, a different role or something else they can do with him until he can keep the ball in the ballpark and throw more strikes.
0: For let you run, I know Christian Javier is back on the rehab circuit as well. Haven't heard much about Lance McCullers at all, but there are going to be some reinforcements coming up, both from positionally and from the starting rotation-wise. For Javier, for me, it just feels like, Brian, and look, if he comes back as a new human being and is effective, I can't wait to see it, because there were some really good signs a couple of years back that made the Astros want to give him some good money and buy out some arbitration, but it just hasn't been the same. What to expect from him? How much pressure is there on guys in the rotation? Is that Peter Lambert? Is that, you mentioned Mike Burrows? I mean, if you do go to five-man, because you do have some days off coming up on the All-Star break, you know, how do you go tell a guy like Kaiwei Tang, who has been a phenomenal late pickup in the starting rotation, we're putting you back in a reliever's role after he's kind of gotten his arm acclimated to pitching every 5 days?
18: Yeah, I mean, those are things that are going to happen, and decisions will have to be made. I mean, this is a results-based business, so, I mean, when Hunter Brown comes back, of course, you know, of course, he's solid. Emi's, you know, riding the ship. You know, Tang has pitched. You know, I don't think you take him out of the rotation over some of these other guys, just with how well he's pitched and he's going tonight. But, you know, Javier had a rehab start last night at Double A. It didn't go particularly well. Only got two outs through 28 pitches, walked a couple of guys, couple runs, couple hits. He did get a couple strikeouts, but he has not been the same pitcher since the end of 22, since he got the extension. You know, been hurt a lot, and I just don't know if he ever will be the same pitcher, frankly. So I don't think him coming to the rotation, I mean, when he's healthy and it's time for him to come back and the rehab is over, yeah, they're going to put him, you know, back in there. But my expectations for him are a lot lower than, you know, Hunter Brown, of course, who, you know, when he comes back, I think just takes his spot again as one of the top right-handers in the league. I mean, I'm not writing off Javier at this point, but if the Astros have better options than Javier, then they're going to pitch those because they need wins. And what do you do with Javier? You know, I'm not sure, but it's sort of been a disappointing, you know, downward turn in his career the last few years. Not that he can't get it turned around at this point, but, you know, he's going to have 3, 4, maybe even 5 more rehab starts to try to pitch a little bit better and give the Astros a lot more confidence of putting him back in the rotation.
0: All right, more on McTaggart and the MLB beat tomorrow as the Astros and A's play a weekend set at the Daikin Park. Our injury report is brought to you by Mokarem Injury Lawyers. Hunter Brown scheduled to make his second start for Sugarland in his third overall appearance tonight. Brown, 3 innings in his previous appearance, 1 run, 1 hit with 5 strikeouts last Friday down in Sugarland. Christian Javier, rehab for Double A Corpus last night. It did not go well. 2/3 of an inning, 2 runs, 2 hits, 2 walks, 2 Ks. Also, more live batting practice for Jose Altuve this afternoon at Daikin Park. He could be activated this weekend against the A's. And Yonier Diaz got some swings in as well. He could be headed on a rehab stint this weekend. Tonight's mound matchup is straight ahead as we get you ready for a 7:10 first pitch Houston and Pittsburgh here on Sports Talk 790.

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11: This date in Astros history presented to you by Kaplan Sinus Relief. Breathe well and live well. Bill Spires in 1997 walked in 4 straight plate appearances, which ties the club record for most consecutive walks in a single 9-inning game. This would add to Spires' streak. He would set a club record by reaching base safely 13 consecutive times over a 6-game span. 9 walks, 3 singles, and a hit-by-pitch. That all happened today in 1997. Our mound matchup is brought to you by Morrow Mechanical Cooling and Heating. Jared Jones will throw for Pittsburgh. No record earning of 10.38. No decision allowed 5 runs and struck out 6 over 4 1/3 in a Pittsburgh 6-5 win against Minnesota. It was his first major league appearance since pitching at Yankee Stadium in September of 2024. You're saying, well, why the delay? Well, he had a UCL sprain and surgery that sent him off for a year. Meanwhile, Kaiwei Tang will throw today for the Astros, 3-3 his mark, with an earning of 2.57, 13 games of the bullpen, 5 starts for him so far this year, 185 the opponent batting average, Last time out against Milwaukee in the 29th, 3 runs, 3 hits, 4 walks, and 7 Ks over 5. It tied his single game high in strikeouts with 7. Kaiwei Tang and Jared Jones make up today's mound matchup. Our Astro batting leaders are presented to you by Trajan Wealth Management. Yordan Alvarez leads the major leagues in OPS, slugging and total bases. He leads the American League in batting average and home runs with 21. Christian Walker leads the American League in RBIs with 45, which is one more than Yordan Alvarez, who has 44. Meanwhile, Jeremy Pena batting 316 is coming off the injured list on May 18th, and Isak Paredes needs one more home run to reach 100 for his major league career. Colin Price is now the backup catcher. He is our Hawkins Corporation pipeline to success. He was selected by the Astros today and recalled by the Astros. 235 with an OPS of 836 in his work with Corpus Christi. And now, our American League West starting lineups, or it's the American League West standings, as we get you into today's game. And they're brought to you by the Greater Houston Radiology Oncology. Astros at 28-35, 5 back of Seattle. Seattle in first place at 33-30. The A's are 30-31, 2 back. The Rangers are 2.5 out at 30-32, and the Angels are in last place at 20.

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1: Greetings from Daikin Park, where today the Houston Astros wrap up a three-game series with the Pittsburgh Pirates. It's the rubber game of this series after the Astros picked up a come-from-behind 11-9 win last night. Yordan Alvarez, four hits, two RBIs. Cam Smith, a two-hit game, including a go-ahead two-run triple. He drove in three on the night as the Astros ended a two-game skid. Pirates saw their win streak end at four games. Astros are 28-35. That puts them fourth in the AL West, five games behind Seattle, while the Pirates are 33-29. That puts them in third place in the NL Central, sitting five games behind the Brewers. Let's take a look at today's pitching matchup. It's brought to you by Houston Methodist, leading medicine. Well, Josh Reddick joining us once again for this Pirates series. And Kaiwei Tang on the mound for the Astros tonight. And he's been outstanding since moving into the rotation. This is going to be his fifth consecutive start since joining the starting five.
19: Yeah, I mean, this is a guy who really wasn't pictured to be in a rotation. I mean, this guy was fighting for a roster spot out of spring training just to make the bullpen. So big step for him, and he's done fantastic job by doing both of those jobs and being asked to do all these things. So credit to him to continue to carry this team when they needed a starting pitcher.
1: Meanwhile, Jarrett Jones gets the ball for the Pirates. Second-round pick. He was outstanding at times in his rookie year when he came up in 2024, but then had elbow surgery, that internal brace surgery. This is going to be his second start since coming back from that, and the Pirates obviously hoping he can take another step forward.
19: Yeah, I mean, this is a credit for the Astros, too, to get a little bit of an advantage. He's probably going to be on a little bit of a limited pitch count. They drained their bullpen last night. They do have one long reliever who didn't get the chance to throw last night for them, so the sooner they can get a guy like Jones out of there, get into that bullpen, and do exactly what they did last night, but hopefully have a lead, but just continue to wear down the bullpen and just have good at-bats and continue on and get another win.
1: We'll be back with more of Astro Launch right after this.
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1: Welcome back. 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Well, this would be a hard-earned series win if the Astros are able to pick it up. This Pirates team has shown they're not an easy out. I mean, we've talked about it all series, just the at-bat quality, a really good offensive team that the Pirates have, and have some decent pitching as well. So it would be a real feather in the Astros' cap if they're able to take tonight's game.
2: Yeah, they've been a real pain in the rear end for this pitching staff, the Pirates lineup. They just foul battle, and, you know, they don't really chase a whole lot. They stay in the zone, and they take their walks, they'll take their little singles the other way, and they just produce runs. They get guys on, and they just worry about that big fly. When they get guys on, they seem to do their most damage, and they hit the long ball when they have guys on, so that's why they're scoring so many runs right now.
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1: Well, Joe, quite the win last night. Come back from down 5 in the 8th inning and 6-run bottom of the 8th with 2 out. I mean, just an impressive victory and just the way you guys did it, too.
7: Yeah, just everything started with 2 outs, right? The bottom of the order, Nick Allen, Christian Vasquez, back-to-back doubles. And then, you know, you start counting the at-bats to Jordan, right? You know, representing the time run. How can we continue to push to pass the baton? And once Jordan got on base, you know, watching Hader get on the mound, it was really cool because he knew that he were either down one or tie or lead, he was going to be in the game. So really excited, great come from behind win against a really good starter. We did a really good job getting him out of the game before the 5th inning.
1: Hader, you know, got activated a couple of days ago. Yesterday was the first day he pitched after missing the whole season up until that point. And I mean, it had to feel good to just make that call down to the bullpen and get him up, and then to see the whole entrance with his music and everything, and then just have him back here.
7: Yeah, it couldn't work out, you know, any better. You know, come from behind, putting all those runs, and then do a drilling in from the team, the fans, and give the ball to Hader and the light show. It make the night, you know, make the win that much special.
1: You know, you mentioned Jordan, 4 hits, and you know, I think so often people talk about the power that he has, and obviously he's a tremendous slugger. But I felt like his 4 hit game last night showed just what a good hitter he is. I mean, he hit the ball the other way. I mean, he showed he could do a lot of different things.
7: That's right, Robert. I think people forget that, you know, how intelligent he is, and he's a hitter before being a slugger.
8: Yeah.
7: He uses the whole field. Lefties come in there, and he's a much tougher at bat because he stays on the ball. He uses the other side of the field against lefties. Just a remarkable approach, consistency, at bat to at bat, pitch to pitch. He's just one of the best hitters in the league.
8: Bunch of roster moves for the Astros today, and one of the more notable ones, Lamont Wade Jr., now in the fold. He had been at AAA with the White Sox this year, but plenty of big league experience, mostly with the Giants, left-handed bat. How do you see him fitting in?
7: We liked him for a while. Lefty approach, professional approach, has handled righties very well. Tough, really tough out, see ton of pitches, can play first, corner outfield. That versatility is, you know, we need that. It allows me to spell some of these guys. It gives me a weapon off the bench to come up and pinch hit for some of my righties. Excited to have him. He's a good guy. He knows some of our players, so we're going to give him a look, and hopefully he's able to help us out and help us win some games.
8: Pinch hitting ability, obviously, it's just such a skill, and it can be really tough if someone's never done it before. They're used to playing every day, and the fact that Lamont Wade Jr. has done it before has to give you a little bit of confidence that he can do it again here.
7: Yeah, and also, you know, can help some of the young players who have not done it just to pass some of that knowledge, right? And I think it's important. And, you know, something that I talked to him about that, knowing that we do have some young players who are learning how to come off the bench and get quality at bats. And I ask him to, share some of that knowledge, the preparation, and how to keep things simple enough for them to get quality at bats. And I expect him to do that.
8: Colin Price getting his contract selected, going to make his big league debut in the lineup and catching tonight. What did you guys like about Colin Price and what's gotten him to this point?
7: You know, he's always been a good receiver. He can really throw the power. He's always made good swing decisions. And he's someone who's always been, like, you know, back in the radar. Like, he's always, like, you know, we had our Yanir Diaz, and then there's Sally, and then there's always that mix of who's next is what something happens to one of these guys, and Colin has always been a name that always comes up. He works really hard. His attitude is exactly what we need from that position, and he's getting a shot today. I'm really excited for him. He's a really good kid, has worked really hard to get to this point, and hopefully he's able to come here and contribute.
8: All right, Joe Espada, Astros manager, thanks for joining us. Good luck tonight.
7: Thanks, Robert.
8: Back with more of Astro Launch right after this.
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20: 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It's a way to give back. Chevron and the Astros Foundation are committed to supporting Houston's youth by donating $1,000 to local youth charities for every Astros victory. It's teamwork that reaches beyond the ballpark and into the Houston community.
21: Represents the tying run. Walker at first represents the go-ahead run. And Isak Paredes at the plate. Josh Hader off the IL yesterday is getting loose in the Astros' pen.
22: 3-1 to Paredes.
21: That's high. Ball four. The ball's off the glove of Davis. Goes to the backstop. Cole scores. We're tied at 9. I mean, the Pirates are trying to give the Astros this baseball game.
23: They really are.
21: 9-9 is our score. Astros trying to end a two-game skid and even up this series at a game apiece. Folks who have remained, most of them are standing.
24: This is why you don't leave early when things are looking bad. You never know what's going to happen. Headed to the ones who stuck around and watched a very entertaining baseball game.
21: Help the folks who left earlier at least listening to the radio.
24: I would hope so.
21: 1-2. That's hit.

0: as the Astros erupting for six runs here in the bottom of the eighth. Ninth inning, Astros lead the Pirates 11-9, and for the first time this season, Josh Hader is on for the Astros. Scored six in the bottom of the eighth with two out to take this lead. Pitch on the way. Ground ball softly hit left side, charging Pena. He's got it. Throws across in time, and that is the ball game. What a win for the Houston Astros. What a comeback for the Houston Astros. Scoring six times with two outs in the bottom of the eighth to defeat the Pirates 11-9 and even up this series at a game apiece. Fantastic come-from-behind win for the Astros last night. We'll have the starting lineups for the rubber game of this three-game series between the Astros and the Pittsburgh Pirates from Daikin Park right after this.
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1: Keep it right here. Astros play-by-play is next on the Astros Radio Network. Astros!